0: to the murder of his spouse, of how bad it is at CBS News right now. That's what it feels like. You know, that it comes in waves. And it's absolutely absurd. I mean, look, I think we are in a moment of media consolidation. We're in a moment of a completely restructuring of how news media is going to run. And though you may agree or disagree with how CBS and Paramount and all of them have handled, maybe sort of their, you could say, maybe there's a bias there from one political party or another. Not that there hasn't been on all sides of the news for decades and decades, and now they're just getting a little taste of what it's like. But you are also seeing them finally have to respond to the age of new media after decades of being, you know, intentionally, it feels like, with their head in the sand. And here we are, as chaos is starting to erupt in the media. Remember, most of the people who are probably complaining about the death of 60 Minutes probably haven't watched 60 Minutes in decades themselves, if not ever.
1: Well, and it's important to break this down, and that's exactly what we're going to do. We're going to play some shocking sound for you. But once again, what you're seeing is the self-importance of these journalists, that they believe that without them, that this country will fall away. And in reality, we know that they have let their biases creep in, that they have let their agendas creep in, and they are not this fourth estate that they believe that they are anymore. And when they are called out on that, then they have epic meltdowns. And we're going to show that because it's important, because there are people that are trying to change the way that the legacy media operates to make it relevant again. And whenever you start to push against that, you're starting to see these meltdowns. So it's important to lay this out, not just from Scott Pelley at 60 Minutes, but also kind of the way that it's being spun and lied to you about President Trump walking out of an interview. It's not exactly what they're portraying, and we're going to show that when we come back.
0: Yeah, and also, look, like we said, it's a new day in media. The reason you have even your Fox News is saying, hey, we should launch more digital media options. We should have podcasts. All of our hosts now have to have a more chill, relaxed, casual podcast, whether it's Sean Hannity or Shannon Bream or any of these hosts who you've known for years, now having to have sort of alternate programming. Why? They see where media is going, honestly, a little late. Let's talk about that when we get back. Phone lines are open for you at 1-800-684-3110. What do you want from your news media in 2026? 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It's at aclj.org/champions.
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5: Are we going to go to the Old North Bridge where that shot was fired?
6: I've already got tickets.
5: Minuteman National Historic Park?
6: That's where we're headed.
5: Can I look for some Paul Revere silver while we're there?
6: Of course.
7: The best gun shops in America are in Texas, of course.
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0: Welcome back to Secular. We do have some phone lines open for you at 1-800-684-3110. We addressed sort of the big media elephant in the room dealing with not only President Trump walking out of that Meet the Press interview that happened over the weekend, as well as Scott Pelley going on and making his statement of why he feels so upset about being fired from 60 Minutes. And again, 60 Minutes has created great content for decades. I don't want to pretend like they haven't been a mainstay in mainstream media and have done a good job. But what has happened is you have new ownership, you have new people in charge, and you know what? It's 2026. It's okay for these things to change. So we're going to go over that, and we also are going to hear from Scott Pelley himself. Do you want to start with Scott Pelley or President Trump, Will? Where do you want to go?
1: I actually want to start with President Trump here, and then we'll get to the Scott Pelley, because it feeds into this narrative, the self-importance of these journalists that think that they are what's keeping this country together. This is actually the walkout moment from President Trump with Kristen Welker. And I want to give you a little bit of background here as well, because there has never, I think, been a president that's more accessible to the people that hate him the most, the press, than this president, right? President Trump has been on Meet the Press as president three times, once back in his previous term with Chuck Todd. And now this is the second Meet the Press appearance with Kristen Welker in his second term. What you're seeing with the headlines, walks out after he gets pushed back, contentious interview, etc., is only showing the end. And we're going to show that too, because he was, I thought, did a great job. But what they're not showing you is the 38 minutes
0: of
1: interview that they aired before this moment.
0: The frustration that led to this.
1: He gave a full interview. They're making it seem like he showed up, did 5 minutes, and said, "This is a waste of my time," and walked out. In the rain, where it's on a metal roof on a farm in rural Wisconsin, and they have to keep pausing and moving the times and saying, "Hey, can we wait?" He gave them more of an hour of content. They aired 38 minutes of it. And this is the clip they're showing you. This is bite one. It's the end of it. But they're not saying that he sat down and fully cooperated. Let's roll bite one.
2: Evidence than ever presented.
3: Let's talk
2: your
3: about
2: elections in this country.
3: Court.
2: We're like a third world country. Your elections are crooked, and you're crooked, and Meet the Press is crooked, and so is ABC and CBS and CNN.
3: But Mr. President,
2: your one-sided crooked networks. All right, let's call it quits, because I've had enough. Thank you, darling. Have a good
3: Mr.
2: time.
3: Mr. President, let's please. I traveled all the way to Wisconsin.
2: I've sat in the rain
3: I traveled all the way to Wisconsin.
2: On and off in the rain, and I've given you enough time. You ought to straighten out your press, because you know what?
3: Mr. President,
2: a country can never be great with a dishonest press.
3: Listen, we traveled all the way to Wisconsin for this interview.
1: That self-importance of we traveled all the way to Wisconsin. Yeah, and he gave you the interview. He gave you a full hour of content. You aired 38 minutes. It was almost your whole show, as normally in Meet the Press is.
0: And you brought up a good point. How many times did Joe Biden do that, Will?
1: Zero. Joe Biden sat with Meet the Press during his presidency zero times.
4: Yeah, I mean,
1: but they're making it out like he's the villain.
4: After 38 minutes, you start getting into it's just the nasty questions, which is what she was doing. So she pivoted to the gotcha questions after she went through the serious questions. And he said, "No, we're not doing this. I'm not going to relitigate these things. I'm not going to relitigate them with you specifically. So we've had enough here." And they play it like he didn't give them an interview. But in fact, he gave them more of an interview than any president usually does, time-wise. They did travel to Wisconsin. They got about an hour of an interview. They played, like Will said, about 38 minutes of that. And then at the end, they say, "Oh, see, he got up and just left."
0: Yeah, that's the clip.
4: It's false advertising about what actually happened. That's the truth. And that's become pretty common when it comes to President Trump trying to engage mainstream media, is that they just can't tell the truth. They didn't say, "Hey, before he got up, he did spend nearly an hour with us on the record that we've got, you know, for you that we're going to show later today." It was like as if he sat down, got one question, and stormed out.
0: Yeah, and that's what I thought had happened, because I had not seen I do not watch Meet the Press every week. I was not aware of anything other than that clip that was going around. So to see that, also, you're right. The self-importance of we traveled all the way here. That is what you do with presidents of the United States. You're also from Washington, D.C. to what, Milwaukee or wherever this may be? That's an 80-minute flight.
1: But that's your job. Your job is to go cover this. And if you get now your second sit-down with the president, maybe don't go back to the same old tired lines of with no evidence. With no evidence. You didn't even get the opportunity to speak to the previous president of the United States because he was unable to give interviews. But I think it also, this self-importance, it goes to the Scott Pelley thing. This is where he's talking now with the New York Times, lamenting about his firing, where he said nasty things about his boss in a meeting with multiple people, and they said, you know what, you're not going to work here anymore. And here's how he
0: Anyone who's listening to this, try that with your boss and see what happens here. You know,
1: literally say you have murdered my job. That's what he said in the meeting, and he reiterated that later. But this is him. This is bite two, because this goes to that self-importance factor, because he was responding to President Trump saying a litany of things about Scott Pelley, as well as saying, like, they don't even care about this country. And here's where the self-importance shines through. Here's how Scott Pelley sees himself. Bite two.
5: I've never worn the uniform. But I've been in combat for this country, in Afghanistan and Iraq, Kuwait, been shot at, spent nights in foxholes filling up with water in the desert. I'm not aware that the President of the United States has ever done any of those things for his country. Please correct me if I'm wrong. You become a journalist because you love the First Amendment. You become a journalist because you love the country. And while all the other descriptions that the president used about me might be applicable, not that one.
0: And again, that was from Scott Pelley doing an interview about obviously being fired from his long-standing job. And look, the idea of I've been in combat for this country is a bit odd to say when we really know what you mean. Look, I have full respect for the journalists that do put themselves in the press, war reporters that go into harm's way to get us the information. More respect than you possibly know to all of those people, including Scott Pelley in that situation. However, do not pretend also you are a soldier. Do not pretend you are fighting for the country in that way. That is a very different thing. You start really getting into the stolen valor kind of warning. You could be, you're voluntarily being in that. Obviously, we have a volunteer military as well, but it's a different situation than being the one who are the actual targets. And to then say, correct me if I'm wrong, I don't know if the president has ever done that, the commander-in-chief of the country.
1: Right, he's been the commander-in-chief multiple times now. He's been reelected after the 2020 debacle. And so he is now president again, commander-in-chief, a constitutional position, right? I want to hear from veterans.
0: Yeah.
1: Is this offensive to you? I would be offended if I had actually worn the uniform and gone to combat for this country and hear someone say, I've never worn the uniform, but I have been in combat for the country.
0: Also, you become a journalist, he said, because you love the First Amendment, because you love this country. I don't know if that simply applies anymore.
1: Yeah.
0: There are plenty of people, by the way, in the history of journalism that were what? Propagandists. I mean, let's not be beat around the bush here. I mean, some of the most legendary journalists of our time were not always on the up and up. So let's not just give some blanket, you want to be a journalist because you love the First Amendment. I don't know. There are a lot of journalists who are doing double duty, who have always been people who are against the First Amendment, are against the government, against or working on behalf of other governments. So let's make it a little less like it's this, I would consider ourselves journalists to some extent. And I also think there need to be checks and balances.
1: Well, I think if you work for the American Center for Law and Justice, you truly love the First Amendment. That is kind of the core of what the work is here. It's not just going on 60 Minutes, having a very long, comfortable career, as he has.
0: And supported.
1: And then all of a sudden, you get fired because you go trash your boss in a meeting. And we'll play, when we come back, how he compared getting fired at the end of his career, because it's absurd. It goes back to, no, he's saying he does it because he loves the First Amendment. In reality, he loves himself, and that is the way that he is putting that forward. It's the same with Kristen Welker saying, I traveled all the way to Wisconsin. Yeah, normally, because that's what they called flyover country. They didn't care to stop
6: there. Yeah, look, the ACLJ continues on in this fight as well. You know, we have our current case up at the Supreme Court of the United States, and there's probably some updates going on with that, too, as well, in terms of our lawsuit against CNN. Why? Because we want to protect people who are being lied about on mainstream media. That's what's currently happening in this country. That's what the ACLJ is involved in. I want you to get involved in it, too. So right now, I want you to go to aclj.org/champions. Become a champion if you can today. We do have an update. We'll get to that coming up. We also are going to take things over to ACLJ Jerusalem. We know that the fighting with Iran has come back pretty strong as Iran has attacked. And now we will see a return from Netanyahu and the Israeli government. And again, kind of feels a little bit like back to square one, but we'll see where we're going with that. We'll continue that coverage in a little bit. But again, I want you to go to aclj.org. And if you can, become a monthly champion today. Just scan the QR code, opt in. Again, aclj.org. We have a couple lines still open, not many. 1-800-684-3110.
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6: Welcome back to Seculo. We have a bunch of calls coming in, and I want you to call in too, so keep this going. 1-800-684-3110. We're talking about Scott Pelley's comments. We're also talking about President Trump storming out of that Meet the Press interview. What the landscape is of the mainstream media in 2026, as we have seen such a shift over the last few years, that really their relevancy, and really any sort of claim they can even have to shifting people's thoughts and minds. I don't think that exists near as much as people maybe not as much as they think they hold. I mean, when was the last time you seriously watched any of these programs? We live in a very fragmented society now. Sure, they have their audience. And again, legendary broadcast, 60 Minutes. I got nothing but respect for a lot of the people who've been working on that show for decades and decades and decades. I like that we have some of those long-standing things, but it doesn't mean things don't change. Scott Pelley, though, was so upset, and he started comparing himself to not only a widow or a widower, someone who thought like their spouse was murdered based on him losing his job after having an outburst at work. Plus, you had him saying, essentially, you know, he's been in the foxholes with soldiers, and not only that, started to almost act like he was a combat veteran. And though I understand and I respect wartime journalists who go and put themselves in harm's way, it is very different to me than someone who is an active duty soldier, an active duty Marine, some part of the Navy, Air Force. Let's take a call. We got a lot of calls coming in. I want to start with Dave, who's calling on line three. Dave, go ahead.
8: Yeah, I got to say that Scott Pelley's comment is completely insulting to anybody who actually wore the uniform, who volunteered to put their life on the line for the freedoms that we benefit from. I have never heard a comment like that that sets me off like I am right now.
6: Yeah, Dave, I understand that. I mean, look, I'm not going to stand here and take stolen valor and say I have any sort of way other than to say thank you for doing what you've done. Thank you for your service to the country. And thank you to all the people. And again, like I said, thank you to the journalists, the wartime journalists that do go into war zones and actively do it. But let's not pretend it's the same thing. And the holier-than-thou journalistic integrity that is coming upon these characters, and I don't even put Scott Pelley on blast. It is sort of the nature of that era of journalists.
1: Well, here's also where I want to draw this this little experiment out a little bit more about the self-importance versus them saying, you know, we are the most important thing. Like, this is, we love the First Amendment, and we go into this knowing that all these things can happen. We are the last line of defense of democracy. There's lines like that as well from his interview. But here's the problem. Because the Kristen Welker line of questioning that prompted the end of the interview was when he mentioned something about the mayoral race in Los Angeles with Spencer Pratt, where what did we see? We saw a very statistically anomalous situation where the person who was the third amount of votes getters, Karen Bass, who was the leader, all of a sudden stopped getting votes from the mail-in ballots.
6: Yeah, at least not in mass.
1: And in mass, it was all going to the person in third place, which is now gone ahead of Spencer Pratt in the mayoral election. You know what true journalism is? Why does this happen? Asking the question about our elections. Why does this happen? Why does it seem that these only happen to benefit one ideology when there's a big push of ballots that come in after the fact? That's real journalism, asking the question, not yelling at the president, you've never presented any evidence. You've never presented any evidence. Curiosity is the core of journalism in the First Amendment.
6: Right. If those election results had come in during the first night, we would not be having you would not have the chaos that is ensuing right now.
1: Right.
6: It is, you have once again created a question mark that the American people don't want.
4: Which is, do our votes actually get counted? Do our votes actually matter? And the answer is, it's starting to get more and more unclear if they do. And that is not good for future elections, because as conservatives, we need conservative and independent voters to come out and elect conservatives. They have to believe that their vote will matter. If we fall into the trap that our vote doesn't matter, guess what happens? We never win if people don't go and vote.
6: Yeah, because it could be that everything is on the up and up, and that all those votes are accurate, and that, you know, there was nothing foul play involved. But it doesn't matter, because you have planted a seed. You've planted a seed for days that we've already lived through a couple times.
1: Well, and once again, in that interview that led to the president saying, I'm done here, because she kept pushing, you have no evidence, she kept saying, that's just how it works in California. The officials are saying they're trying to count as fast as they can, but
6: they're slow.
1: It's California, supposed to be the most advanced culture, the most advanced technology. That's where all the tech firms, until they started leaving, were based. That is California. And you're going to tell me your excuses, and you as a journalist, the defender of the First Amendment, the defender of democracy in this country, are going to take it at its word from local officials that, yeah, we're slow, when it keeps happening to the same individuals that all of a sudden get these statistical anomalies? It makes no sense. So try and make it make sense. Do real journalism instead of going to the president of the United States and saying, you always say this, but you have no evidence. Maybe if you did your job, there'd be actual evidence one way or the other to come back with that line of discussion. So yeah, after an hour, I can understand probably when your producer's in your ear saying, hey, we've got enough for a show, maybe push him now, that he's going to walk out.
6: Yeah, and they do that, by the way. That is how the media works. Let's go quickly, if he's still there, to Tim, who is calling on line four. Tim, you there?
9: Yeah, I'm there.
6: Go ahead.
9: Yeah, I just wanted to say, you know, this stolen valor thing, the Mike Walls in Minnesota and this Pelley guy, my wife's grandfather was in Storm Normandy and watched his buddies drop like flies. The guys that Pelley was, you know, to his left and to his right, making thousands of dollars while he's making millions, are protecting him. And to steal their valor, it's just pitiful.
6: I mean, Tim, that's what I was saying. It's like, remember, this is someone who's claiming this. You know, you do it for the First Amendment. You also do it because you're in an ad-supported business, you know, brought to you by,
1: You were the king of a storied broadcast. You had a career. You thought you were untouchable. You thought you could go in there and say whatever you want about your boss, your new boss, and get away with it. And so much so, when here's bite four. When he found out he was being fired, let's roll it.
10: I can hear how much this has hurt you.
5: Yes, it's like your spouse being murdered. And I don't care about me. It's not about me. I am not emotional about this because I have lost this job. I've done it for a long time. I've had the greatest experiences. But the people I leave behind treated in this way, that breaks my heart. And it's going to take me a long time to get over it, to be perfectly honest.
6: I mean, that is, it's almost a comedy routine. It is a board, it's a job. Okay, you lost a job and you are, let's talk to anyone who's actually had their spouse murdered. And let's see if you feel the same way about losing any job. And how pretentious and ridiculous. I like Scott Pelley for his historical impact on journalism. I like 60 Minutes, but it's these kind of things that make you question all of it and everyone involved in these media outlets. We got a second half hour coming up. 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
13: Keeping you informed and engaged, now more than ever. This is Seculo. And now your host, Logan Seculo.
6: Phone lines are open for you. Welcome to the second half hour of Seculo. I want you to be a part of the show. We are talking about sort of the media meltdown that happened over the weekend. You can kind of say it's two-handed. It's Scott Pelley over on Meet the Press. Not Meet the Press, it's Scott Pelley. I'm doing an interview talking about his 60 Minutes run. And then on the other side, you had President Trump walking out of Meet the Press after extensive interview. But of course, we've all just seen the clip where he storms off, actually steps on the microphone.
1: Best
6: unintentionally,
1: part, by the way. Best
6: it
1: part.
6: Looks like, but hilariously, you know, making these big claims. And we've seen sort of the mainstream media have this big meltdown. There's a question coming in on line five, and I actually want to take it off the top because it is a question I think a lot of people have when they see President Trump continuing to do these things. Go ahead, Richard.
14: Oh, yeah. Thanks for taking my call. Yeah, I'm just wondering why he keeps giving interviews to the obviously biased left-wing media all the time.
6: Yeah, I think there's a few reasons, Richard. I think, number one, I think he kind of likes it. I think he likes having the media operation actually have access to him. He has been, if not anything, one of the more accessible presidents to the press. Whether it's antagonistic or not is very different. Think about how often you saw Joe Biden make a statement even, much less do a sit-down interview. Very rarely in his entire presidency. So Trump has always been someone who, you know, love him or hate him, like what he says or doesn't have to say, he's never been opposed to sitting down with people he disagrees with and having these interviews. Now, somewhat, do I think he knows they're going to go off the rails and he's going to have these kind of reactions? Of course. Does he know his people are going to like that? Yes, he does. So I think there is a couple reasons, though. You can bounce back and forth and go, why does he keep doing it? I think precisely for this reason, because it exposes what's really going on.
1: Well, and once again, they have to try and make up this headline that he stormed off as if he didn't give the interview. Yeah. Meanwhile, they ran cover for the previous president who would refuse to do, like, yeah, he's just busy. He's just the president. This is the president of the United States who is nothing but available to the press. And I think, once again, I think he also knows that, too. If he were to be like, I'm just done with these, then they'd make the headline, President Trump shuts out media, shuts out the press, refuses to do interviews. Once again, he likes the banter. He likes the back and forth, the contentiousness. But I think he also knows that he's playing a game.
6: That's right. And phone lines are open for you. I'd like to hear from you at 1-800-684-3110. A lot of you have called in, so I've been trying to get to as many calls as we can, even early on in the show. When we get to the next segment, though, we're going to head over to ACLJ Jerusalem. You may have noticed that there was a big uptick just in the last 24 hours of what's going on in Israel, as what was months of true, you could say, at least a mild ceasefire, where there wasn't rockets being shot at the country. All of that changed over the weekend, whereas hundreds of rockets now have rained down on Israel once again. And of course, Netanyahu is saying, well, we're going to respond. And then the war, you know, becomes, goes back from what was a relatively cold war to now back hot.
4: Well, I think this is important to know. So what happened here was that Hezbollah and Lebanon didn't accept the ceasefire. So Hezbollah has continued to fire on Israel. Israel has then had to respond. At no time did Israel carry out the first strike in this new course of action. They were responding to strikes, one from Hezbollah because they say they won't have anything to do with the deal. And then second, missiles came in from Iran in response to Israel retaliating against Hezbollah. So Israel then responded. So I want to make it clear here that Israel was never the aggressor.
6: Yeah, it was genuinely
4: in this
6: quiet
4: uptick in attack in the violence in this conflict. It was always the outside groups or countries. So whether it's again Hezbollah or Iran, they fired first. Israel then responded, and a sovereign country has the right to respond to attacks on its citizens and on its borders and on its sovereignty.
6: And of course, both sides of this will have their versions. They'll say, hey, it's because this one lone soldier did this one lone thing, and that of course reignited this war. We know that's not how things go, even in our own country. Phone lines are open for you. I'm going to take as many calls as I can in the last segment of the show. So next up, we're going to hear from Jeff Balaban, again, ACLJ Jerusalem head. And then we're going to take your calls and comments. We do have a bunch of lines open. Not a bunch. 1-800-684-3110. Be kind to the phone screener, and you'll make it on the air today. 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I always like to hear from our listeners, our viewers. Be a part of the show today at ACLJ.org as well. And become an ACLJ champion if you can right now. We're at the Supreme Court right now. We have so many things happening. You hear about the Roblox situation. A lot of things over on ACLJ.org.
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6: Welcome back to Secula. We do have one line still open. You can give me a call because we will take calls in the next segment at 1-800-684-3110. I did want to check in with the head of the ACLJ Jerusalem, Jeff Balaban. Jeff, obviously overnight, in the really last 24 hours, there's been a large uptick in what has been going on as what I guess we can kind of say would be an end of what was not really a ceasefire, but was a ceasefire as we have rockets and missiles now raining back down on Israel. This always seems to come when things have finally almost felt like we are getting to back to a sense of calm, a sense of normalcy. You know, I started looking at travel plans, talked to some tour group people that I know are going. They said things were kind of all starting to feel a little bit normal. And then this happens. And not to say that this hasn't been normal life for Israelis for the last, I don't know, decades upon decades upon decades at this point. But let's even say the last 20 years where it was this. But there was a relatively calm few months. And now it feels like we're back to square one.
18: I think it's fair to, we talk about Israel being engaged in wars. There's the 48 War of Independence and the 67 War. It's really been one war since even before the State of Israel was created, which was to snuff out the Jewish presence in the land of Israel. And so there are times of, there are times of relative quiet, and certainly relative to what we'd seen a few months ago, it was quiet in Israel. People weren't running to bomb shelters in Jerusalem. People up north were still getting shells lobbed at them from Hezbollah and still drones coming through and killing them. So there's still been a problem going on, but it's much far reduced in terms of the shooting war from Iran. And that did ratchet up. Now, it looks as though, and it feels as though, that, Iran here is trying to protect Hezbollah. What Israel has done is they've gone into southern parts of Lebanon. They're finding, once again, as they found in Gaza, massive, massive cities worth of tunnels underneath terror tunnels and all kinds of weaponry, et cetera. And now Israel, we saw last week, had its first face-to-face meeting, again, thanks to the Trump administration, with the Lebanese counterparts to talk about how together maybe they can push Hezbollah at least away from its consistent attacks against Israel. Lebanon itself may not be strong enough yet to completely outdo Hezbollah, because Hezbollah has basically been an internally occupying terrorist government for Lebanon for too many decades. But this ratcheted up. Iran's trying to keep the linkage going to protect Hezbollah and to also hand the anti-Trump people an endless war narrative in the upcoming election. So it's necessary to finish Hezbollah. It has to be finished completely on Israel's terms right now, or Iran wins this diplomacy war and ends up damaging even our elections with this narrative. We have to separate out that what's happening to Hezbollah from Iran. Iran's trying to link them together.
1: Well, Jeff, I feel like, and we'll get to this in a moment, if we had an honest press, which could continue the narrative and discussion from earlier in the broadcast, you would see headlines that this is a historic moment, the fact that Israel and Lebanon are even talking. This is history in the making. But instead, it is all about the other narratives and the forever war narrative that they would prefer at this point. You were supposed to be traveling back to Jerusalem today, but are actually staying in Washington. You're be headed to Washington for some important ACLJ Jerusalem work. Could you give us a little bit of a heads up of what you've got going on this week? Because it's very important. No matter what, the ACLJ continues our work.
18: Yeah, so I was supposed to head back today. That's true. I've delayed it. Now we're hoping that the airport doesn't shut down in Israel, and this Iranian series of attacks hopefully is limited. They have not yet shut down the airport, so I'm hoping to go soon back to Jerusalem. Meanwhile, the reason I extended my stay here in America was there was I wouldn't say last minute, but there's a get together in Washington. They're limiting it invitation only to talk about all these significant issues as it reflects attacks on Judeo-Christian culture, Judeo-Christian civilization, and in America politically, and using politics to create an entirely anti-American narrative. But now, as we've talked about here on ACLJ, coming from the right as well as from the left. And so this has emerged, and there's a meeting to try and figure out how to push back the narrative on all sides, because it is profoundly against the entire founding of the United States' ideal of individual rights and liberties coming from God and therefore being inalienable. And that's what's at stake now, whether it's from the right or the left. So that's the function that's happening this week. And because it's invitation only and it's not being streamed or Zoomed, that you have to be there in person. And there'll be some people there from the administration, from Congress. And then there are others who just do this work in leadership roles as advocates. And then in addition to that,

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6: Pretend that he was in combat. And to compare it to those who are fighting for our country. And honestly, the 60 Minutes is renowned as spectacular storytellers. They tell great stories. Absolutely. But the self-importance level of people like Scott Pelley, it's problematic because it even changes the way they approach, I think, talking about the news, which comes through their particular construct of what's right and what's wrong and what's true and what's not true. And it tends to be highly dominant at 60 Minutes, at least when I was there. There's been some changes lately with new leadership at CBS. A one-track, very narrow set of ideas, and the stories are built to protect and forward that set of ideas as opposed to simply tell the truth.
7: You know, Jeff, one thing I wanted to pick up on, too, is how the news isn't really reporting correctly what has happened in Israel these last 12 hours. So when Israel responded to Lebanon and Hezbollah, it was because Hezbollah first fired on Israel. They were the aggressors in these last 24 hours, and Israel responded. And because of Israel's response, Iran then fired ICBMs at Israel. So again, Iran, the aggressor, Israel responding in a defensive way to show that they are a sovereign state who cannot be fired upon from out of two different countries, and you don't expect any kind of response. And I think that statement alone is not in contradiction with the discussions that Prime Minister Netanyahu and President Trump have had about not escalating this if possible. And sometimes you want it to be like that, and the other side escalates it, and you still have to respond. And I think that's actually what we saw in the last 12 hours. I don't think it was Israel defying the United States. I think those phone calls happened before there was incoming from Iran. And most of things were limited to what was going on with Hezbollah to the north of Israel, the south of Lebanon, into parts of Beirut.
6: I think that's 100% right, Jordan. Look, there's another piece of this which I didn't raise and therefore you didn't respond to, which is, look, the Gulf states wavering here is also an important domestic issue for us here in America, which is if Gulf states publicly distance themselves because they keep on getting incoming missiles from Iran, then that creates political pressure, broadly speaking, in the region and here in America as well. And so, yes, this was entirely Israel responding. Israel is more than in its rights to respond much more aggressively than it's doing. Israel is being, as it always is, an excellent ally of the United States of America. And, you know, while it's trying to protect its civilian, again, Israel attacks military targets. Its enemies attack civilian targets. And the first thing it should be doing is protecting its civilians, but taking the long view and knowing that its relationship with America is so important, Israel is just trying to finish the job with Hezbollah. Also, it's interesting that Iran stepping in to protect Hezbollah gives the lie to the idea that Israel's attacking Lebanon. Hezbollah is an Iranian proxy that it attacked Lebanon. It took over Lebanon and turned it into a hellhole, what had been a magnificent, primarily Christian state, and it turned it into a miserable place. And so hopefully the end result of this will be a better Lebanon and a reduced and diminished Iran.
8: Look, thanks, Jeff, for joining us. I always appreciate hearing your thoughts. And look, when we talk about the Middle East, I just want to make sure we have an ACLJ Jerusalem. 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When we get back, we're going to take your calls and comments. Phone lines are completely jammed right now, but some will open up. So give us a call if you can, and stay on hold if you're on hold. We'll be right back.
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5: All right, phone lines are completely jammed, and that means we're going to take calls for the rest of this segment. We're going to hope to get to all of you that have been on hold for, if you've been on hold over 15 minutes, I'm going to for sure get to you. If you've been on hold over 10 minutes, I'm going to do my best. If you've been on hold less than five, we're going to try, okay? But let's just see where we can go. Let's just kick it off in order of what it came in, and happens to be Elaine in New York, who is an ACLJ champion. She always get first priority, but she also has been on hold longest. Elaine, go ahead. Elaine, you there?
6: Are you still there?
5: Yep, we're here.
6: Okay. I just want to remind that journalist that the president already paid his dues. He was shot. I don't think people remember that, you know, that he has paid a price already, and he's paying a price every day when they're out to kill him and, you know, even assassinate him with their words. The other thing is I have two grandsons, 19 years old, that are at boot camp right now. They're the kind that are laying down their lives for our country. And I'm going to make this a thing so you can get to those other callers. But I just needed to say that.
5: No, Elaine, I appreciate it. Obviously, I appreciate it to your grandchildren. Thank them for doing that from us here. Even just the act of going to boot camp and trying to become someone who could serve is already a big deal. So thanks to them. I do think there is a lot of that thought process, too. It's, you know, when you do start bloviating yourself and talking about all of this, and then you don't forget that how much... Anyway, like I'll say this. Let's say you're not a president who's been shot at. Let's say you're not a president who's been shot. A lot of them have been. You are dealing with a very different world than you ever lived in when you decide you want to even run for president of the United States. So to take that away from somebody is ridiculous. Now, I don't think President Trump also would go out there and pretend that he has served in the same way as someone on the front lines of our military, nor should he, but I don't think he would be, even as the commander in chief of the country.
7: Well, and it also, what you start to see is this pattern of people like Scott Pelley. You remember Brian Williams, he was saying he was shot down in Iraq in a helicopter. It's actually what took him away. He was the star of NBC.
5: Yeah, kind of anchor. Our most trusted newsman.
7: And got relegated to MS Now. I mean, that was what happened to his career because of putting this almost stolen valor that seems to be a thread with these highly paid career journalists that try to make themselves out to be the same thing as what our caller Elaine's grandsons are doing, which is actually serving the country in our military. And you know what? People in boot camp are not making the same money that Brian Williams or Scott Pelley are.
5: I actually want to play maybe we can cut off half of this, but also the condescending tone of Scott Pelley towards his new staff, Barry Weiss of the Free Press. Remember, these are people that have changed the way we have interpreted news, how we have brought. You may not even like Barry Weiss. You may not like the Free Press, but there's no doubt the Free Press has been very successful. And then he belittles her and pretends that somehow she is completely unqualified, though is one of the people that has changed the way we consume media. Let's just hear bite three very briefly of this is again Scott Pelley talking about his new bosses before they got fired.
8: She's a lovely person. And her free press organization that she founded has been very successful. She's proven that. Great for her. But television's not her thing. She brings an ideology into CBS News where that is just anathema. And so it's a terrible fit. It's probably not her fault, but it's just a terrible fit. She doesn't know television. She doesn't understand how it works. She doesn't have management experience for a large organization like CBS News. So, yes, I do think that we would be far better off without her. Maybe she goes back to that.
5: He goes on and on and on again, belittling Barry Weiss, who, again, you may not agree with or disagree with. You may agree with, disagree with, from her political standpoint or from her news standpoint, but to be like, she doesn't know television. You know who doesn't know television right now? Anyone. Because you know who's watching television? Just about no one. All right? So some things have to get shaken up. And I'm sorry, Scott Pelley, you ended up being one of those people that did. Let's continue on in the phone calls. Dave's calling. Dave in California has a question about California. Let's pivot that real quick. Dave, go ahead.
9: Hi. I wanted to go back on the first question, and that was, I would think it'd be great if Trump would get with someone to give statistics when he said they're all corrupt. Talk about the truckloads of ballots that are being sent.
5: Yeah, you're talking about the California election. I think that they are not going to go quietly. I think there will be something that comes up with this. I don't know about how it will be handled, but you have President Trump, and I don't think you're going to, I don't think Spencer Pratt just disappears. I think that he's someone who is going to be a national figure from here on out. So whether that is a federal investigation into the election, I don't know, but I do think that we have to answer these questions, and we do have to get better at it. Thank you, Dave, though, for calling. I'm going to try to get through a few more of these. We'll do our best. Let's go ahead and go to Bill in Wyoming. Bill, go ahead.
10: All right, thanks for taking my call. I think you guys were leading into my phone call because, like Jeff Balaban said, the press attacks anybody they consider an enemy. And the fact is that I agree with you. This is stolen valor because of the fact that these guys, when they're up there on the front, they can leave a firefight anytime they very well want to.
5: Right.
10: But these guys, these heroes, and I'm talking about from my air, these guys have to stay there and hold the lines. So it's stolen valor, and he has no right to talk that way, because I have talked to some of these guys.
5: Yeah, there's very easy ways, Bill, to reframe that and say, I was there with these people who are risking their lives. I want to be their representative in the press. There are ways you can say those same things without pretending you are the victim.
7: And as a war correspondent, even if it's not your normal routine gig, being dropped into a place and there's a firefight, I'm sure is traumatizing.
5: Horribly, yeah.
7: But when you start to make it your identity, and as Bill said, you're volunteering to go, but you can't leave if you are in the military. The difference is someone like Scott Pelley volunteers to go, but he can leave anytime he wants.
5: I want to go quickly now, but Michael, line three, go ahead. Michael, you there?
11: Yes.
5: All right, go ahead quickly. We're running out of time.
11: Okay, quickly. Israel gets attacked by Lebanon, and then Iran answers. Well, my question is, the Democrats are going to be upset no matter what happens. So why don't we put feet on the ground in Iran and get in there and find out who the perpetrators really are?
7: Michael, this is one of those things where I don't think this is political for President Trump.
12: Yeah.
7: I think he doesn't want another boots on the ground war.
12: Yeah, he did mention that if we disrupt Iran's military enough, if we have to go in and keep striking at Iran's military, then at a certain point we would send in U.S. officials to go and destroy the uranium.
7: Right.
12: So he is not against, when it is safe, just sending in both our engineers from the military and scientists, as well as troops to protect them, if it is safe. And I think that is key. That has to be the key here. He does not want to put troops in to carry out a regime change war on the ground. What he has said is, we will go in when the military is disabled enough, if we have to remove the uranium.
5: I want to go very quickly. Michelle, we only got a minute left on the air, but you can take us home here. I wanted your statement to be how we wrap this show up. Go ahead.
13: Hi there. So I am a veteran. I've been to Iraq twice. And what Kelly said was so condescending to me. He acted like he was some big bad person and Fox told blah, blah, blah. No, He could have left whenever he wanted. The media has no business in war. They need to stay here because Mike Command Sergeant Major almost lost his retirement over giving an interview. And the only reason that he kept it was because he recorded what he said. The media spliced it together and lied about all of the things that he said. The media is ridiculous. They think they own everything, and they need to stop because they're nothing but a bunch of liars.
5: All right, Michelle, well, a good way to wrap up this show. Thank you so much for calling, and thank you for your service to this country. And with that, that's going to do it for today's show. 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Go to aclj.org. 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That's a monthly donor. We'll talk to you tomorrow.
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18: News this hour from Town Hall. I'm Keith Peters in Washington. The Agriculture Department announced more sightings of the New World screwworm fly in both New Mexico and Texas.
19: Agriculture Secretary Brooke Rollins.
20: These developments obviously represent a serious threat to our livestock and wildlife, but they haven't caught us off guard. We have been tracking this pest for a long time, and we have fought before, and we will do so again.
19: Rollins says the government will import sterile male flies to help eradicate the screwworm.
20: Those sterile flies will begin to come online this month. So very good timing.
19: And that building facilities in the U.S. is a top priority. Both Rollins and Texas Governor Greg Abbott urge residents to check their animals daily. I'm Lisa Dwyer.
18: A new study is renewing debate over whether work requirements can reduce poverty among Americans receiving government benefits. Correspondent Ken Lorman has the details.
21: Research by Casey Mulligan, an economist with the Department of Health and Human Services, finds adding work requirements to Medicaid could lift between 1.6 and nearly 3 million people out of poverty. The study says families could see incomes rise by more than $12,000 as more recipients enter the workforce. Supporters argue work rules encourage self-sufficiency and stronger labor participation. Ken Lorman reporting.
18: Media reports say left-wing city council member Nithya Raman has advanced to a November runoff against Los Angeles Mayor Karen Bass, setting up an unexpected matchup between two Democrats and former political allies. Spencer Pratt, a Republican and former reality television personality from the Hills, is running third in the voting. On Wall Street, the Dow down by 80 points, the S&P 500 up 21. More on these stories at townhall.com.
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18: There's been a violent incident at one of New York City's busiest train stations. More from correspondent Haya Panjwani reporting.
1: Authorities say six people have been hurt in stabbings at New York's Penn Station with the suspect in custody. The Sunday evening attack happened less than a day before thousands of fans are expected to descend on neighboring Madison Square Garden for Game 3 of the NBA Finals. A suspect was taken into custody after the attack, which unfolded in one of the nation's busiest transportation hubs. The city's fire department says paramedics found one victim with serious injuries, two with moderate injuries, and two with minor injuries. Another person whose condition was not immediately known was transported to a separate hospital. Authorities did not immediately release the suspect's identity or provide information about potential charges. I'm Haya Panjwani.
18: News and analysis at townhall.com. From Washington, I'm Keith Peters. An offshore 7.8 magnitude earthquake has rocked the southern Philippines, killing at least 35 people and injuring more than 200 others.
2: A few buildings collapsed and key infrastructure sustained quake damage in the city of General Santos, and tsunami damage was reported in at least one coastal village. Smaller waves were measured in Indonesia and as far away as southern Japan. Teresito Barcolcol, the director of the Philippine Institute of Volcanology and Seismology, says it's a major earthquake, warning people to seek advice before returning to damaged buildings. It was the strongest quake to strike the Philippines this year, centered at sea off Mindanao, the second most populous island in the region. According to Barcolcol, the quake occurred at a depth of 20 miles. I'm Charles de Ledesma.
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25: Sir, yes, sir!
26: What's the most you ever lost on a coin toss?
27: Larry Elder here, the sage from South Central, the prince of Pico Union, the czar of common sense, the great Eldersky, Don Lorenzo. Welcome to the program. No victocrats allowed, because we've got a country to save. So let's get her teed up!
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27: rock?
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31: 888-971-SAGE, 888-971-7243. I am Larry Elder. We are Salem News Channel. According to the New York Times, the second spot in the LA mayor's race has now been secured by Nithya Raman. The New York Times refers to her as a, quote, progressive Democrat, close quote. You mean a socialist. Member of the Democrat Socialist Party. That's your bias right there. Nithya Raman, a progressive Democrat. Is there any other kind? What do you call Karen Bass? According to the New York Times, it is now a two-person race. as determined by the Associated Press. So if this is accurate, it means Spencer Pratt will not be facing Karen Bass in the general. One more comment about the conversation I was having with Mark about him being not happy with the way Donald Trump behaved in his interview with NBC, where he walked out because, in Mark's view, he was asked to provide evidence for his assertion that there was fraud going on in California with the voting. He couldn't do it, and therefore he got up and he walked out. As I said before, that wasn't what caused him to get up and walk out. What caused him to get up and walk out was because of his perception, which is accurate, that ABC, NBC, CBS, CNN, I can go down the list, are hostile to him. That's why I played the clip of Ann Compton, who reported after she retired from ABC, not while she was still there, that on two occasions, Obama ripped the media. In one occasion, it was profanity-laced tirade. During the 2008 campaign, Barack Obama versus the senator from Arizona, Joan Walsh is a left-wing editor of a website called Salon.com. And here's what she said about the way the media covered the Obama candidacy. Quote, "I was struck when I got to Iowa and New Hampshire in January by how our media colleagues were just swooning over Barack Obama. That is not too strong a word. They were swooning. I was at a speech. The biggest names in our business were there. They could repeat some of his speech lines to one another. It was like a Bruce Springsteen concert where the fans sing along." End of quote. And the point I'm making, of course, is that this is the degree to which the media adored this man, referring to Barack Obama. And even he was angry at what he thought was unfair coverage. Well, the media despises Donald Trump. So imagine how Donald Trump feels about his coverage, given that they loved Obama and Obama was angry at his coverage. Am I making any sense here? Scott Paley, longtime anchor, 60 Minutes, fired after was a meeting with 60 Minutes staffers and their new boss, and he blasted the boss. Said your resume is thin, and the resume of the person running CBS News, Barry Weiss, is also thin. Again, Barry Weiss isn't even a conservative. Barry Weiss is a, by self-described, center-left person. Not a fan of Donald Trump. But that's not good enough. Scott Paley says he was confused, wasn't sure he was being fired. You get a new boss in, and you tell your new boss in front of the other staffers, your new boss has a slender resume, which is how he put it. And then you blast your higher boss, and you think that you're immune from being fired? Number 39.
3: But it really didn't occur to you that you could be fired after so many of your colleagues had been let go, after you'd had this very contentious interaction with your new boss?
5: You know, some reporter I turned out to be. I just didn't connect the dots. I mean, was this meeting contentious? Yes, but 60 Minutes is known for two things, a ticking stopwatch and hard questions. Mm. And we ask ourselves those hard questions in the shop because they sharpen us and make us better. There was a screening once with Mike Wallace, and Mike and the executive producer and founder of 60 Minutes, Don Hewitt, got into a big argument about a script. Wallace jumps up in the middle of the screening, throws his script up in the air and yells at Don, "Well, then you write the effing thing." One of those pieces of paper comes down and slices an associate producer across the face. He's bleeding now. He's got a paper cut on his face. That was about a story. The meeting that I was in was about whether 60 Minutes was going to even survive or not.
3: So you walk in, and what was the energy of the room?
5: Hostile. Dismissive. Before I could take my seat, Tom Sobrowski said, "This is a firing offense." I was confused. I wasn't sure who he was talking about in the room. But it became plain very quickly that they were talking about me, and they were unhappy about the meeting that had occurred. A meeting that had ended in thunderous applause for me, if I may say so, because somebody had stood up for the broadcast.
31: Yeah. Did they also walk out after you, after you got fired, because they stood up for the broadcast? Clueless. Clueless about, when asked about why polls show that most people think the media is biased. Number 45.
3: What was the feeling about that particular opening salvo to the team?
5: Uh-oh. She, I am told, said something to the effect of, "Why do you think the country thinks you're biased?" But she didn't offer any kind of a metric. You know, what's your metric? Why do you think so? Do you have a poll? Is there market research? What are you talking about? Because we certainly didn't believe that.
31: Is there a poll? How about Gallup? There have been a number of polls where Americans are asked, do you believe the media are biased? Even half Democrats say they are. Talk about being in a bubble.
6: I've detected a subtle bias since the new owners that I've never seen at 60 Minutes or at CBS.
31: Did you read Bernie Goldberg's book called, Bias? He was at CBS for 20 years? Did you read where the head of CBS News said, of course there's a liberal bias. All of us are. And if you repeat that, I'll deny it. Did you read that? Have you read Media Research Center that looked at the news coverage? Trump 1.0 and 2.0? ABC, NBC, CBS? 95% the news against Donald Trump negative?
6: I don't know what they're talking about. We certainly don't see that. Some reporter I turned out to be.
31: Well, at least he's admitting he's not much of a reporter. And he likened being fired from 60 Minutes to, like, your spouse being murdered. Really? Number 38?
5: Well, if we want to talk about it at an emotional level, the best thing that I can imagine in terms of describing it is that it's like your spouse was murdered. There's some moments of the day I feel fine. There are some moments of the day that I just frankly fall apart when I least expect it. Not that there's any particular trigger. But I do want to be clear that I do not feel sorry for me. I don't care about me. I'm fine.
31: Of course not.
5: I care about these people that I left behind, the people who are still trapped there, and this institution that I love so much. You said that I've been there 37 years. I've been married 42 years. So that's the depth of my devotion.
31: The people who are still there, trapped. You mean the people that still want a paycheck? And they feel somehow they could coexist with the new management and you couldn't? Because they're not as pompous as you are? Maxine Waters, I want to remind you, said Donald Trump was the most deplorable person she's ever met. I'm Larry Elder.
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15: 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I am Larry Elder. We are Salem News Channel. Again, I want to thank you so much for all of the kids now going to be able to go to an Angel Tree camp this summer because of you. These are kids with a mom or dad behind bars. My goal was to raise enough money to send 162 of these deserving kids to an Angel Tree camp. 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So I want to thank you so much. Again, you can go to my website, LarryElder.com. You'll see the Angel Tree banner at the very top if you want to still give. I cannot tell you how much I appreciate it. I'm going to go to the phones.
31: But one more comment about this left-wing media bias. It isn't just that the media is biased. It's the effect it has on how people think, how people reason, and how people vote. I've talked for years about the fact that the top 1% pay close to 40% or more of all the federal income taxes. The bottom 50% pay little or nothing. Most people are completely unaware of that. Why? Does CBS do a story on this? About the gap between what's really going on versus what people think? No. Washington Post recently said the top 1% pay over 40% of all the federal income taxes. In fact, the top 10% pay about 75%. By the way, the top 1% makes about 20% of the nation's income, which means if you want to do it by income, they're overtaxed. Why is it people believe that Donald Trump said there are good Nazis and bad Nazis on both sides? That's how the media covered it. 2.5 years later, even CNN's Jake Tapper said, you know, I went back and I looked at it, and Donald Trump was not saying there are good Nazis and bad Nazis. What he's saying is there are good and bad people on both sides of the debate about whether or not there should be a Confederate monument in the public square. During the Biden administration, 1 year, 2.5 million illegal aliens came in, an estimated. Poll asked Americans how many illegal aliens came into the country that year. The average answer was 250,000. They were off by a factor of 10. How can that be? I told you during the first months of the Biden administration, cut on the TV in the morning, I'm watching Fox News, and Bill Malugin, who speaks fluent Spanish, is on the border, and he's covering the large number, massive number of people coming across the border. They had a drone overhead so you can get a perspective shot of it, and it was unbelievable. Newsmax, same thing, unbelievable. Then I cut on CNN, nothing, other than they were saying something negative about Trump. Cut on what's now called BS Now, nothing. It was like two different worlds. Media Research Center just did a study looking at ABC, NBC, CBS News, find out how much of the news devoted to this massive fraud being uncovered in places like Ohio and California. Nothing. Fox News, yeah. Newsmax, yes. This is why the president is angry. And frankly, previous Republican presidents should have been equally angry, but they weren't. Because they're polite. That's why Donald Trump is despised so much. He's not polite. He's exposing these people for who and what they are, and they don't like it. Joan Walsh, senior editor of Salon magazine, the left-wing publication, said big-name journalists during 2008 covering Obama, they were swooning. Swooning? Incredibly, incredibly unfair. How many people believe that Donald Trump said drink bleach, referring to COVID? He never said that. Donna Brazile said it on Fox News. Unfortunately, she was with other Fox News hosts who said, that's not true. Show me the tape. Show me the tape. She couldn't do it because it was not true. Mocked the disabled reporter? No, he didn't. Refer to vets who lost their lives buried in France as losers and suckers? No, he didn't. Well, one person said he did. The others who were there said he never said it. But let's take the word of the person that said it because you hate Donald Trump's guts. That's how it rolls. Incredibly unfair. 888-971-SAGE, 888-971-7243. Jenny is in Woodland Hills. Is this my Jenny?
0: It is indeed, Larry. How are you?
31: I'm doing well. How are you, Jenny?
0: I'm okay, but this is making me insane. First of all, a funny story about 60 Minutes, it just occurred to me when you were talking about Scott Pelley telling you about how apparently, you know, fair and newsworthy and factual they are. I remember the Alar story. Remember the Alar story when they practically destroyed the entire Apple industry,
31: yes,
0: because of this fake thing called Alar?
31: Mm-hmm.
0: And you know what 60 Minutes did? You know who their experts were? Do you remember?
31: No, I don't.
0: They had three actresses, Sissy Spacek and Jessica Lange and somebody else, who played farmers' wives in movies. Those were their experts, and they almost destroyed an entire industry.
31: I remember that Alar thing.
0: But
31: yeah.
0: What I wanted to say is this whole bias goes back so many years, like literally decades. I remember you reporting back in the 70s or 80s, you had Evan Thomas, mm-hmm, who at that time was publisher of Newsweek, who basically admitted that the left-wing bias in the media then was responsible for 10 points in the Democrats' favor.
31: Yeah.
0: And this was like 40 years ago. It's been going on forever. That's number one. And number two, there is proof, according to Dr. Robert Epstein, and you can go to americasdigitalshield.com or techwatchproject.org. He is one of the top researchers in the world. He's a lifelong Democrat who testified before Ted Cruz's Senate subcommittee on the left-wing bias in social media, also before Amy Klobuchar as a Democrat. Her hearing, he testified before both, and he said there is such... Right now, social media last year took over all other forms of media as the most influential, mm-hmm, source of political news and views in the country, most influential. And he said they are overwhelmingly biased to the left. You can go to those websites, and Grok, Elon Musk Grok, has completely verified this, that his data are absolutely verified. And it shows he said they are so biased to the left. He said that this is not stopped. He said we will never have another free and fair election in our lifetime. He has said that there's no question that they got Trump, they got Biden 6 million votes in 2020. And Ted Cruz, when he said that about the left wing bias, he shook his head. He said, "Are you sure you're not some right wing conservative?"
31: We got to leave it there, Jenny. Jenny, thank you very much for calling. I appreciate it. More of your calls. We come back. 888-971-SAGE. And Maxine Waters, most deplorable person I've ever met.

0: With SRN News, I'm Keith Peters in Washington. Israel and Iran appear to be backing away from further strikes just hours after they traded fire for the first time since the U.S. and Tehran agreed to a ceasefire 2 months ago. However, both countries warned Monday that they remain ready to launch retaliatory attacks if provoked. The renewed fighting raised concerns that the Middle East could be plunged back into a full-scale war. A new AP NORC poll finds that as Americans prepare for an extravagant celebration of its founding principles, fewer Americans see their country or its system of government as exceptional. The findings highlight many Americans' feelings of unease over the future of its representative government, particularly among young people. More details available at srnnews.com.
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5: 888-971-SAGE, 888-971-7243. 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I want to give a shout out to Dr. David Points, listening to us on the Fox station in Roanoke, Virginia. Dr. David, thank you very much for your support. Appreciate it. Maxine Waters said this about President Trump, number 48.
6: I've long thought that there was a lot of smoke, even fire, and that everything that I have learned about this president, starting with the campaign itself, that people should have understood that there was something terribly wrong with him. As a matter of fact, I've said over and over again, I think he's the most deplorable person I've ever met in my life.
5: I think he's the most deplorable person I've ever met in my life. From the very beginning, there's something wrong with the campaign, referring to the allegation that Trump colluded with Russia. Turned out to be complete and total BS, covered extensively by the same alphabet networks we just now talked about. Regarding President Trump being the most deplorable person Maxine Waters ever met, do you know who Joanne Chesimard is? Chesimard. She was a former Black Panther, 1973, shot and killed a New Jersey state trooper, found guilty of murder, sentenced to life. She escaped from prison and fled to Cuba. For years, she was number one on the FBI's most wanted list. Congress passed a resolution asking Fidel Castro to extradite her back to the United States. Of course, he didn't do it. Guess who wrote Castro a letter urging him to let the, quote, persecuted political activist, close quote, stay in Cuba, and compared her to Martin Luther King and claimed that Chesimard had been, quote, persecuted for her civil rights work, close quote, Maxine Waters. But Donald Trump is the most deplorable person she's ever met. As far as I know, Donald Trump has never murdered a New Jersey state trooper. Maybe I'm wrong. Maybe it hit the papers. I just didn't read it that day. This is just demented. Just demented. Stephanie is in Marina Del Rey. Stephanie, you're on the Larry Elder Show. Thank you so much for calling.
7: Yes. Hi there. Thank you, Larry. I'm a little nervous. I'm not used to this. I'm a big fan of yours. I even met you some years ago with my friend Olga. Shout out to her. Thank you. So I'm calling you because I have tried calling some authorities without much luck. I've called the local FBI office here. I've called the state GOP office about this. And it's just maybe it's a huge coincidence, but it's just something unsettling about something that happened on Election Day in my area. And I just wanted, so I thought I should call Larry, especially after today. Asili, when he was on the Larry Ingram show, he mentioned a tip line, but they didn't give a tip line number. And there's no tip line that I could find online. So that would be a huge help if people actually had a tip line that was posted everywhere for things like I'm about to describe to you would make such a huge, huge difference for this mess that we have going on here. So I don't know if I'm talking too much or...
5: No, please. Bill Asili is investigating allegations of voter fraud.
7: Yeah.
5: I'm surprised he didn't give out the number. And also, so is Steve Hilton. He's got a whole staff ready and willing and able to hear tips about election fraud. So be sure and contact the Hilton campaign as well.
7: Yeah. I'm going to put a paragraph, a big, huge thing together tomorrow on my day off. So I'm going to put a letter together for that.
5: So tell me about the activity. What was it?
7: Okay. Mm-hmm. So Monday night, let me preface by saying, in the 10 years we've lived in this condo, 2 hours at most ever we would have a Wi-Fi lost connection. And this is not Wi-Fi in the unit. It was an area Wi-Fi outage connection through Spectrum. On the day of election, even the diner even had to be closed that my dad goes to. So it affected businesses. And then I Googled it. I'm in the marina on the city side, and people in Mar Vista said it happened there. In Venice, since 2 p.m. on Monday. And this was out until Wednesday afternoon. It was out during the whole election. And Spectrum's explanation was it was a wire cut, and it was never even on the reporting, mass outage reporting, you know, that stuff you see when you Google, you know, about your area online. And after that, or I should say, this is a mixed area. We even had a Trump T-shirt booth at the other shopping center in the 24 election that no one protested.
5: Stephanie, hold on. We want to break right now. Hold on. 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
3: 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Regarding media bias, Media Research Center looked at the first 100 days of Trump 2.0 versus the first 100 days of Biden. By that, I'm talking about ABC, CBS, NBC, first 100 days. 92% negative coverage. First 100 days of Biden, 59% positive coverage. This is while the borders were wide open, people were pouring through the country. Let's hear President Trump again with Kirsten Welker of NBC, number 32.
4: It was a dirty election,
5: Mr.
4: and it's happening again right now in California.
5: You've never presented evidence
4: that the 2020
5: election
4: was rigged. Right now, it's looking. Look at what's happening in California.
5: Where's the evidence to that?
4: It's
5: 4 days.
4: The
5: Republicans are doing well in California.
4: In California, it's no, they're not. They're dropping fast because it's a rigged election. Let me tell you, it's 4 days. And they aren't even close
5: that's
4: to coming
5: how they,
4: up
5: that's
4: with
5: how they count
4: you know
5: the
4: why
5: votes
4: they're doing that? Because they're cheating on the election.
5: There's what do you have evidence they're, to support?
4: All
5: that?
4: I have to do is look. All
5: but,
4: I have to do is
5: that's
4: look.
5: That's not
4: and
5: evidence.
4: And I listen. And I listen to people but, and let's see what happens.
5: But sir, that's not evidence.
4: Do you think it's appropriate?
5: That's how they,
4: that they
5: count the votes.
4: Do you think it's appropriate that they have an election and 5 days later they're nowhere close to picking
5: a
4: winner?
5: State and local officials acknowledge they are slow. They're urging.
4: No, they're crooked.
5: They're urging
4: crooked.
5: The votes to be counted quickly. That's how they
4: they're
5: vote in
4: crooked,
5: California.
4: They're crooked, just like you're crooked. Your press is crooked, and Meet the Press is crooked.
5: To be fair, I'm not crooked, but let's
4: really.
5: Let's
4: well,
5: continue.
4: You play right into their hands.
5: Let's continue.
4: You're either crooked or you're stupid.
5: Let's
4: you
5: continue.
4: You play right into their hands with this rep. You know that these elections are rigged. Your network knows that they're rigged. You know that I won an election in a landslide, and I got 94% bad press.
5: But, Mr. President,
4: you know why
5: you've
4: I got
5: never
4: that?
5: Presented
4: because you have no
5: evidence.
4: Credibility.
5: But you've never presented evidence that it was rigged. Let's keep talking about I want to talk about Todd
4: You
5: Lynch.
4: Have more evidence. There's more evidence than ever presented.
5: Let's talk
4: Your
5: about
4: Your elections
5: you
4: in this country. We're like a third world country.
5: But, sir,
4: your elections are crooked. And you're crooked, and Meet the Press is crooked, and so is ABC, and CBS, and CNN.
5: But, Mr. President,
4: you're one-sided, crooked networks. All right, let's call it quits, because I've had enough. Thank you, darling. Have a good
5: Mr.
4: time.
5: Mr. President, let's please, I traveled all the way to Wisconsin.
4: I've sat in the rain with
5: all
4: you.
5: I know.
4: I've
5: I traveled
4: sat in the rain
5: all the
4: with
5: way
4: you for
5: to
4: an
5: Wisconsin.
4: Hour, on and off in the rain, and I've given you enough time. You ought to straighten out your press, because you know what?
5: Mr. President,
4: a country can never be great with a dishonest
5: all, listen,
4: press.
5: Listen, we traveled all the way to Wisconsin for this interview.
3: Let me say something about her allegation that he was not giving any evidence. Harry Reid was the Democrat leader in the Senate. During the 2012 race, where polls show that the good chance Mitt Romney would make Barack Obama a one-term president, Harry Reid stood on the floor of the Senate and said Mitt Romney has not paid any taxes. And a large number of Americans believe that. It was a complete and total lie. When Reid was retired, CNN Dana Bash asked him about it. He admits he had no evidence. And listen to how he justifies the lie. Number 47.
6: You're a polarizing figure, and a lot of Republicans actually blame you personally for the way Congress and Washington in general has gotten so highly partisan in the last couple of years.
7: That's interesting. I served as a whip for a long time, and the Republicans were effusive in their praise for me.
6: That was before he used the Senate floor to go after GOP mega donors, the Koch brothers, and accuse Mitt Romney of not paying his taxes with no evidence.
7: Let him prove that he has paid taxes, because he hasn't. No, I don't regret that at all. The Koch brothers, no one would help me. They were afraid the Koch brothers would go after them. So I did it on my own.
6: So no regrets.

0: about Mitt Romney, about the Koch brothers? Some people have even called it McCarthyite.
1: Well, they call it whatever they want. Romney didn't win, did he?
2: Read it.
3: They can call it whatever they want. Romney didn't win, did he? He admits he sat there, stood there, and lied. And the word on the street is that Mitt Romney has not paid any tax. The man paid massive taxes. Sat there and lied. Donald Trump, where's your evidence? Did you ream Harry Reid? Even then. So that makes it okay? Well, he didn't win, did he? Okay. Let's go out and get pizza. Evan is in Denver. Evan, you're on the Larry Elder Show. Thank you for calling.
4: Hey, Larry. Can you hear me?
3: I can hear you.
4: All right. At the end of your conversation with Mark, you ended it saying, hate blinds people. And when you hate somebody so much, it blinds you to something, even when it's right in front of your face. And a perfect example of that is the health of Joe Biden. And the media, whether you want to say they're dishonest and completely lied for 4 years, or they didn't see what was right in front of their face. People like Jake Tapper, Joe Scarborough, mm-hmm. are perfect examples of that. And then it goes all the way up to his wife, who lied to everybody right after the debate. And it was only after we put the man out in front of the world, in front of the man that they hate so much, and he was made look, he looked like a buffoon, then in hindsight 2020, right, then they see it. But, you know, even some people that hate him so much, they're still going to be in denial. You know, and that's where you got people saying Donald Trump's health is bad now, and they can't, it broke their brain. What is it? It's DDS. It's terrible.
3: Broke their brain. Biden is stumbling, fumbling, falling over stages. And they're still, I tell you what, I've known the Bidens for decades. And F you if you don't see it. This Joe Biden is the best version I've ever seen. You know, he used to be a hothead. Not anymore. And F you if you don't see it, said Joe Scarborough. And now the very same people that ignored Biden's obvious decline are now saying Trump is in decline. 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
3: 888-971-SAGE, 888-971-7243. I am Larry Elder. We are Salem News Channel. Everything so far in the show has been so grim. Can we just lighten up things just a little bit? Do you mind? Number 29.
10: I was coming in from Baltimore to do the show, and, well, I was on the train there, and I'm settled in my seat. I'm very relaxed, and the first thought that passed through my mind was to familiarize myself with the surroundings. And I glanced across the aisle, and I noticed that the lady occupying the seat there had her baby with her. Ugly baby. Bad-looking baby. Now, generally, I'd hesitate about passing an opinion about somebody's kid, but this was, even if I don't say it, it's an ugly baby. I only took one quick look, like that, and I saw it. In from the front of the coach comes this guy, the guys, he's had a few. And as he approached the section where the woman was with the baby, he stops, and he's staring, like that. And the woman's watching him. She's watching him from the corner of her eye. She says to him, "What are you looking at?" The guy says, "I'm looking at that ugly baby." "That's a bad-looking baby, lady." "I bet you save a lot of money with that baby." "Well, you don't have to hire any babysitter. Nobody's going to bother that kid." The lady gets offended. She gets offended. Doesn't that make sense? As he pulls the emergency cord, the train stopped. There's a big scene in there. All everybody's crowding around there. And you know the guy who goes through the train selling those 25-cent sandwiches for a buck and a half? He comes in. Big scene. The conductor comes in. The conductor says, "What's going on here? What's going on here?" And the lady said, "This fellow just insulted me. And I don't have to spend my money to ride this railroad and be insulted." The conductor said, "Now calm down, lady." He said, "Madam, the Pennsylvania Railroad will go to any length to avoid having differences between the passengers. That perhaps it would be more to your convenience if we were to rearrange your seating. And as a small compensation from the railroad, if you'll accompany me to the dining car, we'll give you a free meal. Maybe we'll find a banana for your monkey."

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10: News this hour from Town Hall. I'm Keith Peters in Washington. There are media reports that left-wing city council member Nithya Raman has advanced to a November runoff against Los Angeles Mayor Karen Bass, setting up an unexpected matchup between two Democrats.
11: Raman, once a political ally of Karen Bass and backed by the Democratic Socialist of America, made a last-minute entry into the election. If the race is over, Republican Spencer Pratt, who drew national attention for challenging liberalism in the heavily Democratic city, failed to secure enough votes to make the runoff and is out of the running.
10: That's correspondent Ken Lorman reporting. New riots were reported over the weekend outside Delaney Hall, the federal ICE detention center in Newark, New Jersey. Correspondent Laura Winters reports.
12: Border czar Tom Holman says the majority of protesters who showed up Sunday outside Delaney Hall in Newark are not New Jersey residents. Holman telling various news outlets that these are paid protesters and that law enforcement is using facial recognition on the crowd, and that many of the agitators are actually from Portland and Minnesota who have been showing up to cause trouble. Laura Winters reporting.
10: Agriculture Secretary Brooke Rollins says more cases of the New World screwworm fly have been found in the southwestern U.S., but she has these words of encouragement.
13: These developments obviously represent a serious threat to our livestock and wildlife, but they haven't caught us off guard. We have been tracking this pest for a long time, and we have fought before, and we will do so again.
10: The new cases were found in a dog from New Mexico and hundreds of miles away in a goat and calf in Texas. On Wall Street, a mixed day as the Dow was down by 80 points, but the S&P 500 rose 21. More on these stories at townhall.com.
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10: A prize-winning historian has been killed in a tragic accident. Correspondent Jennifer King reports.
9: Gordon Wood was a renowned historian. His book, The Radicalism of the American Revolution, won a Pulitzer in 1993. Police say the 92-year-old died Sunday after he was struck by a car in a supermarket parking lot in East Providence, Rhode Island. A professor emeritus at Brown University, Wood claimed a middle ground between conventional great man narratives and the more egalitarian scholarship that emerged in the 1960s. His works became standard reference for discussions on the colonial period. Filmmaker Ken Burns praised Wood as a teacher of generations of students and other historians. I'm Jennifer King.
10: Former Arcadia, California Mayor Eileen Wong has pleaded guilty to being an illegal agent of the Chinese government. The news filled the suburban city outside of Los Angeles with anger and disappointment. News and analysis at townhall.com. From Washington, I'm Keith Peters.
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22: As we take to the airwaves for a Monday to start what is going to be a very, very busy and important week. Tomorrow, a big primary in states like Maine and South Carolina. A lot on the line. Watching Democrats defend Graham Plattner after the New York Times explosive piece alleging that he committed physical violence against girlfriends, and they're pretending it's anything but physical violence. Really a remarkable thing to watch. But as we get ready to take on a very busy news cycle, I'm reminded of how often the left likes to pretend that Trump and the America First MAGA movement want to erode democracy. They want to pretend that somehow President Trump has thrust our democracy, as they love to repeat, in crisis. Well, we've got a crisis, all right. We got an election integrity crisis of epic proportions. Are you following what's been going on in California? Look at this headline from the New York Post. Spencer Pratt's lead over Nithya Raman nearly vanishes in a bombshell ballot drop. Look at that. Sunday afternoon, almost a week after the actual election, they've suddenly counted up enough votes to show that this little-known socialist city councilwoman named Nithya Raman has overtaken Spencer Pratt for the Los Angeles mayoral race. I'm not going to be surprised if the same thing happens to Steve Hilton. What do they got now? 80-some percent of the votes counted? Because they still can't manage to count the ballots? Because they're corrupt. Because they're rigging the election. California is a place where it's forbidden by law to identify who's actually casting a ballot. California is a place that is trying by law to forbid the federal government from investigating its crooked election process. California is a place that by law hands out voter ID registrations to people with library cards and all kinds of other ridiculous forms of ID in order to be a legitimate voter in California. Look, you know it's a travesty. I know it's a travesty. The California Democrats who've rigged the system know it's a travesty. So what are we going to do about it? There is an answer to this. It's called the Save America Act. There's a very easy, simple, clean, logical answer. Clean up our election mess in this country. Full stop. Hey, John Thune. You going to get off your lazy duff and do something about it? Or are you going to rub your hands together and snicker at this catastrophe in California? Look, it's not hard. This is not a heavy lift. 80% of Americans favor voter ID. 80% of Americans know that what California does is wrong. 80% of Americans reject the crooked, disgusting way that California conducts its elections. President Trump got so angry about it, he stormed off of an interview with Kristen Welker of NBC's Meet the Press. I think they were in Wisconsin in the rain. And she was whining when he started to leave. And he actually stepped on the microphone. He ripped the microphone off of his lapel, and then he stepped on it. I'm sure they'll send him a bill to replace the broken microphone. But she said, there's no evidence of any election fraud. Oh, come on. They didn't let people into the Capitol on January 6th. Come on. Don't believe your lying eyes. Don't look at that video showing all those cops directing people into the Capitol. Forget that. It didn't really happen. That's a figment of your imagination. And he got so mad that he stormed out. And you know what? A lot of people said, good for him. She was interrupting him. She was provoking him. She was being antagonistic. She was treating him in a way that she would never treat a Democrat guest, and there, much less the President of the United States. So I'll play that clip for you. You're going to want to see it and hear it. It's pretty, I mean, we can do that now, in fact, Yasmin. Let's go ahead and play President Trump calling it a day. Now, they're sitting in some tent somewhere. It's raining to beat the band. He said, we suffered through the rain. She was upset because the NBC Meet the Press crew traveled all the way to Wisconsin only for him to storm off. Here's how that went down.
0: Crooked network. So let's call it quits because I've had enough. Thank you, darling. Have a good time.
1: Mr. President, let's please. I traveled all the way to Wisconsin.
0: I've sat in the rain with you for an hour. On and off in the rain, and I've given you enough time. You ought to straighten out your press because you know what?
22: I traveled all the way to Wisconsin. I traveled all the way here. You're not going to leave, are you? And not only did he leave, he threw the lavalier microphone to the ground, and then he stepped on it. I don't think he did it on purpose, but he accidentally stepped on. What do those mics go for, Eric? Couple grand? Maybe $2,000-$3,000? I mean, they're not cheap. And he just walked up. Please, Mr. President. I voted for that. How about you? Good for him. Look, you're not gonna push around the President of the United States. I know the Scott Pelley's of the world think their you-know-what doesn't smell, but it does. And the world knows it smells badly. The media is a joke. Watch the Scott Pelley weepy tour after he got fired from 60 Minutes and how he's going around saying, I don't think that the people don't trust us. What is that based on? Any data? What do you mean, people? Yeah, there's lots of data. There's lots of data. So look, there's an answer to this, and this is where I want to start here in the Relief Factor Studios on this Monday, June the 8th. And I've got some extraordinary news to share with you. A thank you for our Prison Fellowship Angel Tree campaign. Holy cow. Remember what I said on Friday? Well, you did it. And so all we're going to do is thank you here in a couple of minutes, and I'll give you an update on how many kids you've sponsored. How many children of prisoners you're going to send to summer camp this year. I'm overwhelmed. You know, it's not like things are easy for a lot of people. No question that the economy is challenging for many. And yet what you did, what you achieved in this year's Prison Fellowship Angel Tree Summer Camp campaign is without a doubt a blessing from God in heaven above. Your heart, your love, your generosity. I'll give the actual number here in just a moment. But before we do all of that, I'm going to say this about California. And if you've been following on social media over the weekend, and if you've been paying attention to this bombshell, last-minute, mail-in ballot drop where this little-known radical socialist, Nithya Raman, is suddenly overtaking Spencer Pratt, it feels different this time. I could be wrong, but I feel like it's different this time around. That something is going to, there's going to be a consequence from this. I believe that Republicans in Washington are going to be so pressured to pass the SAVE Act that one way or another, they're going to figure it out. I really do. Maybe that's just a blind naivete on my part. I think something's going to happen as a result of what's going on in California. Do you think I'm right? Doesn't it feel different this time around? Let's see what you think. Flood the zone. I want you to jam up my phone lines with your voice on a Monday here on the Mike Gallagher Show. 800-655-MIKE, 800-655-6453. One number does it all. 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
6: Danny, what's on your mind?
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7: I've already got tickets.
6: Minuteman National Historic Park?
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7: Of course.

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4: Gallagher.
5: They were not going to let Spencer Pratt win. I'm not sure they'll let Steve Hilton win in the primary from last week. The Decision Desk HQ already projecting that Nithya Raman wins the second of two spots in the Los Angeles mayor nonpartisan primary election. Right off the, soon as she gets ahead, it's declared for her. It's, you know, somebody said this on social media. It's astounding that this could be tolerated in the greatest country in the world. It's truly astounding. It's true. It's absolutely right. It's astounding that this gets, but it does. It is tolerated. They want you to believe that third place jumps to first in every ballot drop after Election Day. No one with a functional brain, you know they've cheated. But yet they're going to pretend that it's all on the up and up. They're going to pretend that what's going on in California is legitimate. And you know what's amazing to me? I mean, I appreciate the people who've called. You haven't blown up my phone lines. I think you're numb to it. You want to know what's astounding? I don't think you're astounded. I think you just accept it. And I'm infuriated that this could happen in the greatest country in the world. Do you know what they require in California by law to vote? A gym membership, a credit or debit card, a prescription drug label. Those are all acceptable forms for voter ID in California elections. And again, I'm looking up. I figured my lines would be blowing up. No, not kind of a normal day, a couple calls. You may or may, I don't think you even are surprised. You've come to accept it. And that's what's unacceptable. Prove me wrong and tell me if you think it's going to be different this time. Maybe you don't. But if you don't, let me know. 800-655-MIKE. 800-655-6453. I challenge you to tell me that this should happen in the greatest country in the world. Our election system is broken in America. They took COVID and they upended all the election rules in 2020. They did to the federal government what California is doing, has been doing since 2016. 800-655-6453. 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Here's Mary in Oregon. Hey, Mary, are you accepting what's going on in California?
0: Oh, no, I'm not. I live in Oregon, but I am so outraged of what's going on in California.
5: Yep.
0: I mean, should anything be done about this?
5: Well, how about this? How about passing the Save America Act, John Thune? How about the Senate Majority Leader?
0: What about that? The order that they say, I heard that he can put out an executive order of some sort that can.
5: A lot of people are wondering about the Supreme Court. Can the Supreme Court step in? But look, here's what has to happen. There's only one solution, Mary. It is absolutely the Save America Act that has got to pass. And John Thune and Mitch McConnell and Susan Collins and Lisa Murkowski have to be overruled. Period. That's it. That solves it. I mean, that's that. And I think that what the disgraceful, transparently corrupt occurrence in California is going to change things. But I also believe that people are numb. I think Americans accept it. I mean, look, our lines are jammed now after I nudged it a little bit, but it took you a while. John, do you think people are numb, are willing to accept the inevitable here over what's going on in California?
6: They are. Mike, great to talk to you. Listen, so I'm
5: Thank
6: talking
5: you.
6: To my wife at dinner with her mother, and I'm going, this is insane, 4 or 5 days to count, and they're like, they came down to one line. They hate Trump. I don't know how a mayoral race in L.A. can be related to Trump, but it's all Trump. They hate him. He's a Nazi, and next thing you know, it's the normal thing to wait five days.
5: They're suing him to stop from any of the 250th anniversary celebrations. They're mad that he's cleaning up and fixing and beautifying D.C. You are so right. They're actually upset at the conditions of the new the statues and the fountains. They're mad at that, John, because it's him.
6: They didn't want to admit that the fountain has a better reflection to it. There's unbiased people who say, yeah, it looks better. I don't know. We're in a mad world. In California, I'm in Oregon. It infuriates me about California.
5: I know it does, John. And it is infuriating, and it's disgusting, and it's wrong. They are. They're suing him to stop. Well, let me give you some good news. I'll give you the final tally of our Prison Fellows Revengeful Tree campaign. You blew it out of the water. That good news and more coming up next.
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9: With SRN News, I'm Jason Walker. City Council Member Nitha Ramon advancing to a November runoff against L.A. Mayor Karen Bass, setting up an unexpected matchup between the two Democrats. Bass, the first black woman to hold the post. Ramon could be the first South Asian woman in the job. Congressional Oversight Report says senior Minnesota officials, including Democrat Governor Tim Walz, failed to act for years on warnings about fraud in the state's social services programs. It allowed hundreds of millions of dollars in confirmed losses. Disturbing new poll has been released. The AP survey finds fewer Americans today see our country as exceptional. Shows many young people are beginning to question the future of representative government. Poll finds only 25% of Americans say the U.S. stands above other countries. This is SRN News.
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13: Danny, what's on your mind?
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4: I know Americans are angry. I know people are upset at the state of affairs in this country, but there's a lot of things that I think, good things that are coming. First of all, I don't think the California election process is going to be met with just a lackadaisical response. I really believe that there are going to be consequences to what's happening in California with their election process. And incidentally, don't let them gaslight you about anything, including the midterm elections. Are you seeing the way the map is shaping up? Do you realize that Democrats are going to have to win every single toss-up race in November in order to try to take over control of the House of Representatives? It could happen, I guess, but it's pretty unlikely. It's pretty unlikely. The fact of the matter is, when you look at the way the map is playing out, the numbers favor the Republican Party. Right, according to the Cook Political Report that was just updated over the weekend, Republicans are, don't forget, you need 218 to have a House majority. Republicans right now sit at 212, the Democrats at 205, and there are 18 toss-ups. Republicans only need to win 6 of the 18 toss-up races to retain control of the House. Again, mathematically, it's going to be very difficult for the Democrats to pull it off. Not impossible, but very difficult. So you got to keep fighting. You got to stay engaged. You got to even stay optimistic, even with what you see going on in California. And let me take a moment to share with you something that is very special around here. You and I have been on a journey for the last few weeks to send a bunch of kids to summer camps. These are the children of American prisoners. And every year, we partner with the Prison Fellowship Ministry. You're sending over 1,000 children to Christian summer camps. That means that this audience, in the last month, has gone to MikeOnline.com and you've contributed over $200,000 to the Prison Fellowship Ministry through the Mike Gallagher Show. Don't tell me radio is dead. Don't tell me talk shows aren't effective. Don't tell me that Americans aren't engaged. For this audience, contribute over $200,000 to send over 1,000 children to these Christian summer camps. That is an absolute God thing, and all I can do is say thank you from the bottom of my heart. You did it. It's one of the best efforts we've ever had together. We've been on this wonderful journey, and I just want to say thank you. We'll do it again next year. God bless you for supporting the Prison Fellowship Ministry. God bless you for making sure that at least 1,000 children are going to spend a week in the sun and the fellowship of other children. And yes, they're going to be exposed to the gospel and to the goodness of God's love. Thank you, thank you, thank you. 22 minutes before the hour, portions of our show brought to you, sponsored by Think Factor. 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Nithya Raman, this little-known socialist L.A. city councilman, the irony of her crying on election night, conceding. Even she couldn't believe that they would cheat the way they've cheated in California. Let's take you back to election night. Here was Nithya Raman essentially conceding the race to Spencer Pratt.
0: Anand Gavedi, I hope you know that everything every person in this room is fighting for in this campaign has been about building a city that's worthy of you and every child in this city.
4: She's not crying now. Now she's popping champagne corks. Now she's celebrating. Now she's ecstatic. The machine took over. They want you to believe that this magical mail-in ballot dump, look, it's just a repeat of every other fraudulent election we've seen in America. Once again, Republican in California in the governor's race, remember in the recall election, Republicans who showed up to vote were told they already voted. A bunch of Republicans were turned away. The Democrats took COVID and they turned the 2020 national election into California. And you better believe if they get control of all three branches of government again, you know this is all we're going to have from here on in. They will make the 2020 election laws that they put into place because of COVID the law of the land. They will nuke the filibuster, and they will absolutely destroy this country. I'm not kidding. I keep thinking about the line from the late Ed Koch, the former mayor of New York. Remember when he said, this is so funny, and he was a piece of work. He once said the people, after an election that didn't go his way, he said, the people have spoken and they must be punished. and that's California. That's, hey, go knock yourself out with the homelessness, with the taxes, with the quality of life, with the crime. You have spoken, now you must be punished. The problem is, it isn't really the voters. It's the machine. It's the beast. And the beast wanted to make sure that Nithya Raman, or Noodles, as Jesse Waters has affectionately nicknamed her, was more popular than Spencer Pratt. Yeah, right. Dave's in Columbus, Ohio. Hey, Dave, welcome back. How are you?
5: I'm fine, Mike. Thank you. Hey, this business in California, yeah, we're numb to it because it's California. But John Thune has got to get off his duff. That's back right. When Sebastian Gorka was still on the radio before he went back to work for Uncle Don, uh-huh. He had a guest on one day, and they were talking about possible replacements as Mitch McConnell's replacement for Senate Majority Leader after he announced right. He was going to retire. And they bandied about a couple of names. And one of them was Thune, and I remember Sebastian and his guest, I can't remember who it was, they weren't exactly too thrilled when his name came up. The man that they wanted in that spot was Rick Scott from Florida. Yep.
4: No, no question. And Seb was right. I remember that. I remember when Seb was expressing lots of dismay over John Thune. Seb was right all along. Rick Scott should be the Senate Majority Leader. You think?

0: assaulted women. Now, check out what Representative Ro Khanna from the corrupt state of California, Democrat from California, here he was on CBS's Face the Nation yesterday with Margaret Brennan. I watched this knowing full well. Now, keep in mind as you see this clip and hear this clip, keep in mind the world knows that the New York Times is quoting allegations from women who say he physically assaulted them. If you're grabbing women by shoulders and leaving black and blue marks, and you're having a woman cower in a bedroom overnight, I mean, that's assault, right? And again, Ro Khanna knows it. Here's what he had the temerity to say to Margaret Brennan yesterday on CBS's Face the Nation.
1: No, I mean, obviously, if there was any evidence that comes out that there is actual domestic violence or assault, I have zero tolerance for that. I led the fight against the Epstein class, which has been a cover-up for sexual abuse with Thomas Massie. I've been at the forefront of championing women's rights and rights of survivors. But here you have a case of someone who had a dark chapter in his life, who was in toxic relationships, was ashamed about it, who served this country, and the Maine voters are saying, look, let's give him some grace, and his focus is stopping these wars, and it's getting national health insurance, and it's taking on economic inequality.
0: Now, that's Mr. Epstein Files himself. So, well, he was in a toxic relationship. Toxic relationship? According to one of the victims, as reported by the New York Times, he physically assaulted her, left bruises on her. That's assault, and Ro Khanna knows it. But stopping Trump, Stopping the Trump agenda, trying to thwart the America First movement, well, that's just more important than a guy who assaults his girlfriends. That's Congressman Ro Khanna looking the New York Times report in the eye and saying, we don't care. We don't care. Believe all women? Nope, not when it comes to raw power, because we are so yearning for the power that we don't care about a guy who evidently assaults women in his life. Wow. That's the state of today's Democrat Party. That's why they're going to lose in November. 800-655-MIKE.

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5: Gym membership. You gotta be able to show a gym membership to get a form of voter ID in California. And they'll tell you that's legitimate. I mean... There's a lot of text messages. Jacksonville, Florida. I am really ticked off at what they've done in California, but I live in Florida. Our elections are counted by 9 p.m. on election night. I cannot do squat in California. Let those morons rot. Yep, the people have spoken, and they must be punished. Minnesota. Anyone paying attention can see that something is seriously wrong with our election system. From my perspective, California has created many of its own problems and has failed to take meaningful steps to correct them. As a result, the situation continues to deteriorate. What I find most unfortunate is that many middle-class families and other innocent people are paying the price for decisions they have little control over. I hope those who want a better opportunity are able to find one. In my view, California is dealing with the consequences of its own choices. It's a good point. It's a very thoughtful text. And here's the problem. When we talk about picking up and leaving, there's a lot of families that can't do that. They can't just pick up and move out of California to go to Florida or South Carolina or Alabama or Texas or a state that has more sense than California will ever possess. And it does. It cracks me up. It's actually comical. Here's Anita Vogel from Fox News Channel reporting on what California law says are acceptable forms of voter ID.
6: What happened to California elections?
7: According to the California Secretary of State website, you don't have to have a driver's license or a passport to register to vote in California. You can have alternative forms of ID, like a gym membership card or a prescription drug label or an insurance card. The DOJ sent a lawyer to observe the vote counting process in LA on Friday, and the department currently has a lawsuit before the Ninth Circuit Court of Appeals to open up and audit the voter rolls in California. So far, the state has refused to comply. There are still an estimated 3 million plus ballots left to count, John, statewide, so results could take weeks.
5: 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I mean, you can't make this crap up. 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Nice text from Orlando, Florida. Mike, congratulations to you and your wonderful audience for donating over $200,000 to the Prison Fellowship Ministry. That's the power of your audience, Mike. You're very special, and your audience is too. Thank you, Orlando, and thank you to everybody who made this campaign. We are so happy around here. I when they said, first of all, you got to understand, the goal of 650 kids is kind of wild, kind of crazy. And all due respect to my colleagues, none of my colleagues have a goal anywhere close to that. And yet, not only did you hit 650, now we're over 1,000. Wow. What an audience. You make it a joy and a privilege and an honor to come to work every day. Coming up, you got to see how fired up President Trump got with Kristen Welker of NBC's Meet the Press. Also, wait till you hear Scott Pelley. Speaking of stuff you can't make up, stick around. More of a busy Breaking News Monday episode of the Mike Gallagher Show coming up. No one likes saying that last goodbye to the furry friend they've loved for years. It's heartbreaking. What makes it harder is knowing how quickly time goes by. 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
18: News this hour from Town Hall. I'm Jason Walker. House reports Minnesota Governor Tim Walz's administration totally ignored fraud warnings as billions of dollars vanished. Here's Bernie Bennett.
19: A Republican-led congressional oversight report alleges that senior Minnesota officials, including Democrat Governor Tim Walz, failed for years to act on warnings about fraud in the state's social services programs, allowing hundreds of millions of dollars in confirmed or alleged losses and placing billions more at risk. The Walz administration had the power to stop fraudulent payments to high-risk entities receiving federal nutrition and Medicaid funds, but the state repeatedly failed to act after officials raised concerns, according to a 205-page final staff report released by the House Oversight Committee on Monday. Bernie Bennett in Washington.
18: Left-wing city council member Nethia Ramon advancing to a November runoff against L.A. Mayor Karen Bass, setting up an unexpected matchup between the two Democrats. Bass, the first black woman to hold that post. Ramon could be the first South Asian woman in the job. Outcome means that Republican Spencer Pratt apparently didn't make it. Jet fuel prices continue climbing, clearly impacting the airline industry's bottom line.
20: U.S. airlines spent $6.5 billion on jet fuel in April. That's up 78% over this time last year, according to new government data. A major industry trade group, the International Air Transport Association, is warning that higher fuel prices could cut 2026 global profits in half. The association's director general, Willie Walsh, says airfares are rising, but airlines are still absorbing part of the hike in their bottom lines. In an effort to contain costs, airlines around the world are raising airfares and fees, cutting perks, canceling flights, and trimming schedules. Last week, American Airlines announced they are temporarily suspending some routes this summer. I'm Jennifer King.
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18: Powerful 7.8 magnitude quake rocking the Philippines, killing at least 35 people.
23: A few buildings collapsed and key infrastructure sustained quake damage in the city of General Santos, and tsunami damage was reported in at least one coastal village. Smaller waves were measured in Indonesia and as far away as southern Japan. Teresito Barcolco, the director of the Philippine Institute of Volcanology and Seismology, says it's a major earthquake, warning people to seek advice before returning to damaged buildings. It was the strongest quake to strike the Philippines this year, centered at sea off Mindanao, the second most populous island in the region. According to Barcolco, the quake occurred at a depth of 20 miles. I'm Charles de Ledesma.
18: And a 6.1 magnitude quake has struck western Cuba. There have been no word of any injuries or major damage. Breaking news and analysis, townhall.com.
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2: The Supreme Court's decision striking down racial gerrymandering. The Supreme Court said enough is enough. And in this ruling, the justices raised the bar. They said if you want to challenge a map as discriminatory, you now have to prove actual intent, not just point to statistical disparities.
1: 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The Second Amendment does not apply to semi-auto rifles, nor does it apply to bolt-action rifles, pistols, or revolvers. Hey, the Second Amendment restricts government. The technology of the firearm is irrelevant. The restrictions on government remains the same, regardless of the firearm. The Second Amendment was not written to grant permission to citizens to own and bear firearms. It forbids government's interference in the right to keep and bear arms, period. Supporting the Second Amendment. This is the Big 1070, The Answer. Yeah.

0: It's Kevin McCullough, Monday through Friday, on That Kevin Show. And now, from the Connors and Sullivan Broadcast Studios, the man who is not what he wants to be, but is way grateful that he's not who he used to be, here.
1: Welcome in. It is the Monday edition. Kevin McCullough, glad to have you with us. It is That Kevin Show, and we have got another exciting week straight in front of us. I've got some top secret things I'm going to be part of before the end of the week that I won't be able to tell you about before I observe, but after I observe, I will be able to, and I'm excited to tell you about some of them because, I think that in a day in which technology is taken over so much of our life, the more that we can be aware of some of the pitfalls and maybe pre-plan on how to avoid them, all the better. But I've got some exciting stuff coming up, and I want you to be aware of that. Tonight I'm going to have some good time catching up with the good folks at MedJet. Love those folks. And a little bit later this week, what is Q Day? Do you know what Q Day is? It's coming, but what will it bring with it? We'll get into all of that before we're done. There's a revival play running off Broadway right now, revisiting one of the combustible chapters in American history, the anti-communist hearings of the McCarthy era. You know the phrase, "Are you now or have you ever been?" For younger Americans, the entire period feels like a myth, like it didn't really happen, like a grainy black and white film, basically. Angry senators, witness tables, careers destroyed, whispered accusations, communist sympathies, Soviet infiltration. That's what this entire kind of period of history is kind of viewed as from the people that are, you know, younger than me. What's interesting about this is that there's a long time play that was first produced in 1972, and my friend Michael Riedel, a longtime Broadway columnist for the New York Post, is hosting after the performance of this play each night something called a talkback, where he talks with historians and people that lived at the time and some of the children of some of the people that were accused and so forth. Back then, Marxism, communism, socialism, and totalitarianism were not fashionable campus accessories. They weren't like, oh, look how cute that is at Yale or Harvard about communists. They were despised. The American public had watched tens of millions of people die under Stalin and Hitler and Mao and fascist regimes spreading across Europe and Asia. We fought a world war. We buried sons. We watched free nations nearly disappear completely under authoritarian boots. So when allegations surfaced during that time period about communist influence inside American institutions, America took it seriously. Now let's be fair about history. Joseph McCarthy and some of the investigators absolutely went too far in certain cases. They cobbled together shoddy evidence for some people, and in some cases, innocent people were smeared. And some careers were ruined based on flimsy associations or hysteria. But here's the part that the modern revisionists don't want to, they often just ignore it. The broader American rejection of communism itself was morally correct. Communism was evil. Marxism was destructive. Totalitarianism murdered human beings by the millions. And Americans, Democrats included, I might add, understood that these things were bad instinctively. In fact, what's truly astounding to many younger Americans is this. McCarthy himself was not some rogue Republican caricature operating alone. He was a Democrat, and he operated with bipartisan investigations. Now fast forward to today. You've got an openly Marxist mayor in charge of New York. His first lady publicly expressed being on the side of the terrorists in 9/11 and October 7th. She expressed associations with actual Islamic radical causes and anti-Western rhetoric that previous generations of Democrats would have considered politically radioactive, suicidal even. Yet now, it barely causes a hiccup inside the modern left. Meanwhile, up in Maine, I don't know if you've been paying attention there, but Democrats are lining up behind a candidate who is purposefully extremist in his imagery and rhetoric. Out in California, you've got voters watching this weekend as the Democrats are literally stealing an election for a runoff. And somehow this is all supposed to just be normalized and people are just supposed to accept it. That's the astonishing thing. The Democratic Party didn't merely soften its resistance to radicalism. It has completely, wholeheartedly, both arms around it, absorbed it. Incrementally at first, but now it's all at once. Today, the modern left openly romanticizes ideas that their own grandparents would have viewed with horror. Government control of speech. Government control of industry. That's fascism. Government-managed truth, that's the lack of free speech. State-directed outcomes, meaning you only got to open a business if the government said you could. Class warfare, open hostility towards capitalism, and suspicion of religious belief. Because you know if somebody goes to church and believes in God, and Jesus in particular, they must be the problem. And increasingly, the left has sympathy for movements and ideologies that are openly hostile to our very existence. That inversion didn't happen accidentally. It happened because principle was replaced with power. Winning became more important than moral coherence. Coalition math, who's on our side, became more important than shared values. And once a political movement abandons objective truth and standards, everything it begins absorbing, whatever, it just starts taking it in. Ideological toxins happen to be the most useful in the moment. That's where we are now. Marxists, communists, open anti-capitalists, authoritarian sympathizers, radical anti-Western activists, people who openly resent the American founding, all increasingly comfortable being under one political intent. And before someone screams at me, you're like Joseph McCarthy, just give me a break. Nobody here is calling for blacklists or speech tribunals. I'm calling for the opposite. The point is that the modern left no longer even recognizes these ideologies as morally disqualifying. That's the frightening part. The Democratic Party that once feared communist infiltration now appears unable or unwilling to distinguish between legitimate liberalism and outright anti-American radicalism. And history teaches us something uncomfortable about societies that lose that distinction. Eventually, they stop defending themselves altogether. That's why this matters beyond politics. Because America 250 is here. And it's a miracle in human history. Most nations don't survive this long with this much freedom and prosperity and diversity under one constitutional order. America's 250th should not simply be fireworks and speeches. It should be a national moment of clarity for morality. A reminder that freedom is fragile, that self-government requires virtue, and that a once open society loses the ability to recognize destructive ideologies for what they are. History has a brutal way of teaching the lesson over and over again until they get the picture. And I don't want that to happen to America. I want us to be our best selves as we come into America 250. All right, Kevin McCullough, we got a big show. Don't go anywhere. 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

0: Kevin Show, thatkevinshow.com. Everything from the show is found there every single day. We're so grateful to be able to offer it to you. We never put it behind a paywall or anything because we just want you to have access to all that we're doing, including our daily discussions about how we live. How do we live in a culture that despises God, has no respect for his word, and looks at us if we say we do either of those things as though there's something wrong with us? I would argue it doesn't change our mission. It doesn't change our purpose. It doesn't change who God made us to be or why we're here. And so that's why we take a little bit of time before we get into the bulk of the news and all the rest of the stuff on the show each day. We want to take a few minutes just to ask the big question, how do we live? Joining us this week is the senior pastor at Urban Ministry Center here in the New York tri-state area, Bishop R.C. Hugh Nelson, who has been with us on two previous occasions. The last time, I think, we spoke about the prodigal son, but this week, a new study. Bishop, it's good to have you back. Thank you for being here. We're going to be in Genesis 2 this week. What do we see there?
1: So, thank you, Kevin, for the invitation, and surely a pleasure. So we started a new series, again, around the stability, God's plan for the family, under the title, The Divine Architect. And just like a building, an architect overlooks the planning, the execution, right? From the beginning to the end. And so in terms of the family, God is the architect. And from time to time in a society which oftentimes questions and doubts the validity, the sanctity, the importance of the family, we always go back to the word of the Lord. And so in Genesis chapter 2, verse 18, we see where, and the Lord said, after having created, they talk about chapter 1 and even parts of chapter 2, and God said, and it was so. And God said, let there be, and it was so. Then in verse 18, and the Lord said, it is not good that the man should be alone. I'll make him a helpmeet for him. And of course, out of the ground, the Lord God formed the beast of the field, every fowl of the air, brought them unto Adam to see what he would call them, and whatsoever Adam called every living creature, that was the name thereof. And of course, we see in verse 20 where Adam gave names to all the cattle, the fowls of the air, the beasts of the field, and the Lord God caused a deep sleep to fall upon Adam, and he slept, and he took one of his rib, closed up the flesh, and the rib which the Lord God had taken from the man, made he a woman and brought her unto the man. And Adam said, this is now bone of my flesh and flesh of my flesh. She shall be called woman because she was taken out of Adam. Verse 24, therefore shall a man leave his father and his mother and shall cleave unto his wife, and they shall be one. And they were both naked, the man and his wife, and they were not ashamed. And so as I use this in illustration to the congregation in terms of the validity, the importance of a foundation, I cited the collapse of the Chaplin Towers in Miami. That's on June 24th. 2021,
0: right,
1: where we find a 12-story luxury condominium literally partially collapsing. Why? Because there were faults in the foundation. And just like a building, you and I can almost detect, even if we don't have a background in building, we can detect that there are signs where the foundation is becoming faulty. We may see cracks in the foundation, or even airline cracks in the walls, uneven floors, bouncy or rotten wood, doors and windows no longer in alignment. Sometimes you try to close a door and you almost have to pull it in. Why? Because it's a visible sign there are some shiftings taking place. We also see gaps between walls on the ceilings or the floor. And of course, we have the danger of water damage. So just like a building, is a foundation of a family. And the problem many times in the family, we see the cracks, We see the airline cracks. We see some erosion taking place. And for some strange reason, we just continue existing as if the problems would take care of themselves. And when we ignore those signs, ultimately, the building, the marriage, or the family falls apart. And God's desire is that our families be grounded on a foundation established in God.
0: Having our foundations in place is kind of vital to the very witness that we show the other people that are around us.
1: And that's so important because, unfortunately, we see today that even Christian families are going through the same crisis, the same dilemma as non-believing families. You know, Psalm 127 says, except the Lord build a house, they labor in vain to build it. Except the Lord keep the city, the watchmen wake in vain. It is vain for you to rise up early, to sit up late, to eat the bread of sorrow. For he's the one who gives his beloved sleep. And he says, children are a heritage of the Lord, and the fruit of the womb is his reward. And, you know, Psalm 127 is one of my favorite psalms, as my family and I would meet around devotional times. Except God builds a home, all of our efforts fail. Except he watches, he preserves us, we're not able to keep ourselves. And so foundation is so important. And of course, you may be living in an apartment or a house, and there are signs that the foundation may be compromised. It doesn't mean you demolish the building. It means you take corrective action. But before you can address the problem, you have to acknowledge the signs. And that's my encouragement to so many Christian marriages and families. Now we're having even more step marriages where individuals now bring a fractured family with another fractured family trying to make a whole. Yet, if it is built upon God as the foundation, we have a beautiful future.
0: Yeah, and I want to underscore what you said there, because I think a lot of people feel like that they've gone too far, they're getting started too late, whatever they've done has been too much, and that they're kind of beyond the reach of what God wants to do. And I have seen people that lived in sexual sin and promiscuity. I have seen families where parents have had affairs and other things have gone on. And when they gave their hurts truly to God and said, I want to not do it my way, I want to do it your way, that God still brings about incredible, incredible change, redemption, life.
1: Oh my God.
0: And you talk about fractured families. We live in a culture that barely, I mean, we have cultural schizophrenia. We don't know what we don't know who we are. We don't know what we believe. We don't know how to live. And so when we bring our garbage, from my baggage and my junk, and I marry it to your garbage and your junk and your baggage, without something healing, without something redemptive, without something divine intervening, we just create more pain. But the beauty is that with God at the center, any person, any situation, anything can be redeemed from this point forward.
1: Oh my gosh. That's the empowerment. That's the hope. That's what we live for, to let individuals, marriage couples and families know there's no situation you face that God cannot salvage. That's the power. He recycles even the brokenness of our lives.
0: Yeah.
1: And, you know, it's when we bring it to God, when we bring our brokenness to God, and of course, two individuals, two flawed individuals, we all bring our own baggage into a marriage. But when we bring our brokenness to God, He takes the brokenness and he makes something beautiful.
0: All right. That is a good place to end for today. We've got a lot that we're going to talk about. We're going to talk about isolation. We're going to talk about the divine design of marriage and what it stands for and what it means. We're going to talk about the covenantal blueprint. We've got a lot to get to this week, so I hope that you'll be with us. We're even going to talk about the beauty of intimacy, so you don't want to miss
1: that one.
0: That's the fun one. before we're done. Bishop Nelson, always appreciate you. Thank you for spending another week with us.
1: Thank you, my friend, and have a blessed day.
0: You do the same. Calvin McCullough coming right back from New York. Don't go anywhere.
2: Stick around for more of That Kevin next.
3: With SRN News, I'm Jason Walker. Disturbing new poll. AP survey finds fewer Americans today see our country as exceptional. Shows many young people are beginning to question the future of representative government. Poll finds only 25% of Americans say the U.S. stands above other countries in the world. Did Minnesota Governor Tim Walz fail to act on warnings about major fraud in his state's social service programs? Congressional Oversight Report says senior Minnesota officials, including the Democratic governor, did absolutely nothing to stop the fraud. A federal judge has struck down the Trump administration's $100,000 fee on new H-1B visas. U.S. District Court judge in Boston sided with 20 states and struck down that visa earlier Monday. SRN News.
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0: Have you helped a child get to camp yet? I'm not talking about your own kids. I've got three kids eager to start camp. They're so excited about camp. They talk about camp all spring. Can't wait for school to be done because they want to go to camp. And they've been, and they understand the joy and the fun and the value and everything that they experience while they're there. They enjoy the counselors who they've gotten to know over the years, and they've made relationships with them. And these are really kind of mentors in their life now. And that's great for my kids. But what about a child whose parent was in prison and who they probably think they may not ever get to see again, or they're going to have very rare opportunity to interact with them? The one thing that all Angel Tree kids have in common is that they all have parents who have been to prison, have been in a prison program, but they have something else in common. All of their parents have also completed the Prison Fellowship Bible Study Program, and many of them have become Christians. And in graduating from that program inside prison, they are then given the opportunity to nominate their child for a scholarship to a week of Christian camp. And I have to think about this. If they're excited that their life was changed by Jesus, don't you think they'd be a little excited about their kid's life being changed by Jesus and it not happening in prison? Think about that for a second. That's what that parent's hope is that their child won't just go to camp and have a good time. It's that they'll find the same Jesus that they found, but that they'll do it not behind bars. Tom Tradup is with us. Tom, it's so easy for people to give. They just go to thatkevinshow.com and click the banner at the top of the page. But there's a genuine kind of earnest effort that the parents put in to get their kid to camp. And I think when we understand that context, it makes this even more special.
1: Really does. And I'm so glad you mentioned that, because the people who nominate these kids are the actual parents. They are still incarcerated in most cases, but they've completed that first step toward having a real relationship with Jesus, and they want their children to have that. And that's a very special thing that we can help foster. And, you know, Kevin, it takes $200 to send a child to Angel Tree Camp for a week. That, in today's world, is a lot of money. I just filled up my car before I came in to talk to you for $80 worth of gas. Yeah. And I'm like everybody else. It's like, wow, budgets are tight. And what am I going to do to get through the week? But if I had a spare $25 or $30 or $50 and I sent that through thatkevinshow.com and made a contribution to Angel Tree, my contribution gets matched up with others. And we received a call not too long ago from a little girl who was 17. And I wish I had the audio, I could play it for you, but she was so touching. She said, you know, look, I'm calling because I love Angel Tree and I love what you guys do. I have a little envelope next to my nightstand that I put money in every time I do a babysitting job. And throughout the year, I've been saving my money, and I've now got $85, and I'm giving it to Angel Tree to help a child go to camp. And she said, I'm not trying to make anybody feel bad, but if I can do that at 17, y'all could do it too. Yeah. And she did make a good point. And it's not insignificant if you could give $10 or $20. It's going to help somebody get to camp. But if you've got $200, bingo, they're on their way. And summer is on us. So the camps have opened their doors, and there are a lot of kids on the waiting list who are praying that they will get to go to Angel Tree Camp this year. But that's all up to you.
0: Yeah. And even though summer is here, it's not too late, because these camps will run all the way up through the Labor Day weekend. So we can still get we can still get kids to a Christian camp and to yes. have that experience. And I really love the part, you know, I've heard the same objections, Tom, you know, well, these people are prisoners and they broke laws and they did crimes and and you gossiped about somebody last week and you ate the fourth piece of cake that you weren't supposed to and you fell over there.
1: Are you talking about me?
0: You fell over there, looked at the woman sideways when you shouldn't have. And what's the difference between your sin and their sin? Theirs is a little more public. It's a little more, serious, but they're paying the consequence for it. Yours is just nice and tidy. You get to hide it inside your life a lot. So I don't think we even need to be concerned about that, because if we're being honest as believers, being a sinner is what got us in the club. It's how we found Jesus. We couldn't have Jesus as our Savior if we weren't sinners first. So we're all on that same level. We want these kids to know their Maker, and it is a special thing. So here's how it works. It costs $200 total for one kid to get that week of camp. Now, if you're up in the Northwest where I'm located, the camps run $500 to $1,000 a week. Many of these camps, Stephen Collis told us this last week, they invest heavily into these kids, and that's why part of the cost is subsidized. That's why they can get a week of camp for $200, is because these camps have stepped up as well. So $200 is going to give this child an unforgettable experience in going to Christian camp. And while they're going to experience Jesus in a life-changing, dynamic way. Many of them will come to faith. Sometimes it may take them more than once to hear it, but they're gonna come to faith. The seed's gonna be planted. They are going to have their lives impacted and changed. And that's what your $200 does. It's like flipping on a light switch for the gospel inside their heart. Your $200 is the flip of the switch where the light comes on. Will you join us? We've helped more than 70 children find Christian camp. We have many more that are still on the list of names. We need your help. ThatKevinShow.com. ThatKevinShow.com. 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You can't miss it. It's a cute little cartoon. It's really fun to see. 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Come right back.
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6: 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The Answer. There is no political correctness here. This is AM 1070 and FM 103.3. The Answer. Here he is from New York. That Kevin. Kevin McCullough.
0: All right, welcome back. It's Kevin McCullough. It's Money Monday, as we call it. And David Fisher is back with us to talk about something we started talking about last.

0: phenomenon that's a blip. Analysts are saying it's here to stay, unfortunately, Kevin. But I have this white paper called BRICS, Brazil, Russia, India, China, and South Africa, that's been around since 2004. And in the last 4 years, they've really led the charge of saying, hey, we don't want to own massive amounts of dollars. We're talking about treasuries. You know, last week I talked about the treasury market being in a bubble, or maybe just a huge financial calamity, and I quoted many sources. So the rolling out of away from dollars is a function now that's escalating. And here's why. If I love my country, but you know, we don't have our financial house in order. If we talked in 2002, the national debt was $6 trillion and the budget deficit was $150 billion. We didn't have a problem back then. But today, the budget deficit is $2.3 trillion. And the national debt is $39 trillion, and we increase a debt of $1 trillion every 5 months. But back then, it took like about 15 years to add $1 trillion. So it's just escalating. And so this is why the world says, hey, they're out of control. Our U.S. government spending $88 billion a month in interest only. It's just shocking. We just added $750 billion of national debt of issuing treasuries in 1 week.
1: And the importance of all that, David, so that I understand this, is that that's putting pressure on the value, the actual value of the dollar. So even if you're in cash, even if you're in a cash savings account that's paying 3.5% or whatever, you are losing value every day that your primary investment is in dollars alone.
0: You're exactly right. As a result of a sell-off of something, that something has to go down, and that thing is the dollar. The dollar went down the most it's ever gone down last year in 1 year, almost 10%. So think of the cost of our goods now. They have to compensate and go up. So the dollar going down affects the prices at the grocery store, the prices at the pump. It is a negative drain on the economy and the consumer that's hearing my voice. So you got to protect yourself like an insurance policy against that, and think of the teeter-totter, gold and silver on one side. When the dollar goes down on the other side of the teeter-totter, gold and silver goes up, so it hedges you. And what happened last year? Gold went up 62%, silver went up 142%, all a result of the dollar going down 10%. De-dollarization is here to stay.
1: And I want people to focus in on what you said there. Gold last year, 1 year, 62% increase. Silver, 142% increase for the year. So if you had had all of your cash in precious metals, you would be 60% and 142% wealthier because of your cash being in precious metals. You at least need to say, well, how much of my retirement should be in gold? Because I don't want to get to the end of the day, David, and that dollar be all that I'm stuck with, especially if it's now worth 83 cents, where last week it was worth 100 cents. And, you know, a year from now, maybe it's worth 53 cents compared to what it was, or even lower than that. We don't want it to keep deflating our net worth without us even doing anything. Like, if we just hang on to our dollars, it's going down in value. So, and to demonstrate that, David, you gave an example a couple of weeks ago of someone who in the late 1800s could have had a $20 gold piece, a $20 bill, and either one of them would have purchased one of the most expensive men's suits here in Manhattan. To this day, a $20 gold piece, which is about $5,000 now in value, $4,500, something like that, whatever the price is today, would still buy the nicest suit in Manhattan. But that $20 bill wouldn't pay for the tip on the parking. You'd have to park to the car to get in to see the guy that makes the suit. So it's like, it's not even a contest here. And that's why the president was talking about gold. He talked about it 3 years ago. He talked about it 3 weeks ago. What did he say, and what does it all mean?
0: So he wants to audit Fort Knox. He wants to go to check to make sure the Fort Knox has the gold, and also West Point has silver, because he might be backing the currency by gold. That's the actual fix. You know, when you were talking about the numbers here, last year when gold went up so much, the Dow went up 13%, the NASDAQ went up 20%, and the S&P went up 16%. So gold and silver highly outperformed those markets. Imagine for a second if our president

0: fixes the problem that the world doesn't want to hold dollars by attracting them to hold the dollar because it's backed by gold. That's why he needs to audit Fort Knox. So we don't have enough time to get into all the details of it, but call my company. There's so much about what President Trump is saying about auditing Fort Knox, and it will cause, probably more than likely, a massive rally in gold and silver.
1: Yeah.
0: So we're doing this limited time offer. 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The more you do, the more free silver you get. And again, there's no pressure, no obligation. 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
1: So here's the way you do that. The phone number is 844-604-2575, 844-604-2575, 844-604-2575, and investigate how you can best protect what you have against the dollar keeping going down every day, every week. This is the best way to protect it. 844-604-2575. Call and speak with David personally. He will love to take your call, and if you just let him know you heard him on Kevin show, that'll be even more significant for you. 844-604-2575. David Fisher, thanks for helping us understand. We appreciate it.
0: Thank you, Kevin.
1: Coming right back from New York, it's Kevin McCullough. Stay here.
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7: For those who have served our nation reminds us of why we salute our flag, why we put our hands on our hearts for the Pledge of Allegiance, and why we proudly stand for the national anthem. 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
2: 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This is the voice of the American patriot. This is the Big 1070, The Answer. 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
1: Welcome back. 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And if you have not yet helped a child find a Christian summer camp this summer, please do so. 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These children, they've suffered. They shouldn't be suffering further. 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Okay, we started something kind of fun over the weekend. We started two things that are kind of fun over the weekend, actually. One of them is some of you follow me on Instagram, and you know that That Kevin Show is on Instagram. You also know I've got another account called It's That Kevin. It's That Kevin has 130-something thousand followers that follow it. And from that account, we started something new that I think is going to be a blast. Did you know Instagram has these things called channels, right? And it's like a private megaphone I can have and hear response back from people that sign up for the channel. And there's no cost to it. You just go, and if you go on It's That Kevin on Instagram and you click the channel, and I named the channel this. Psst, check this out. So at It's That Kevin on Instagram, join the channel titled Psst, check this out. Because I'm going to start, and I've wanted to do this for a long time, but I'm just not that worried about it anymore. Because I relish the idea of just being able to say whatever is on my mind to someone 24 hours a day. And I have these really weird thoughts. I have thoughts that take me by surprise sometimes. Like last weekend, I had this really intense back and forth with two of my kids over which harmed the Star Wars series the most, the prequels or the sequels. And I've got people on both sides in my house, and we started out over dinner, and it was so interesting because they weren't making the assessment based on the just the emotion or the feelings of it. Like they were digging into character development and plot lines and canon and all the other stuff. I was like, I hope you read your Bible that well. But it was a fun thing. So we talked about that. We did a little poll. We asked the channel, which is worse, Star Wars prequels versus sequels? And prequels is leading the pack right now, as it should, because the prequels were terrible. But my middle son disagrees with that. But we've also got other things. And when I say I really want it to just like be able to just blurt out what I'm thinking. For instance, and I wasn't trying to be funny. I was asking for myself, not for a friend. When your daughter's ballet recital is 2 hours long and her performance is 2.5 minutes long, how do you convince her older brothers with significant giftings in annoying each other when bored how to survive it? I said there are no wrong answers. And I got a ton of answers. Like, people were like, hey, here's what you do with your boys. And another thing, and I just put this in there and people had opinions. Why do they always hold these recitals in non-air-conditioned school buildings, specifically Catholic school buildings? I don't know why. For some reason, there's some cool thing that ballet companies have with Catholic schools. But we go to the recital every year. It's in a different. They've been in two different Catholic school auditoriums. Neither one of them have had air conditioning. And you just sit there and you just, everyone stinks. It's so gross. By the end of the thing, it's like, oh, why? But that's the kind of stuff that I'm just going to pop in there, and I want to see what you have to say about it. So on Instagram, go to It's That Kevin and join my channel called Psst, Check This Out. We could have some fun. I'm going to put stuff in there that doesn't show up on the show. So it'll be a lot of fun, and you'll just get my thoughts 24 hours a day, 7 days a week, randomly, whenever I think something and I just want to blurt it out. That's where it'll happen. All right, Kevin McCullough coming back. Stay with us.
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9: News this hour from Town Hall. I'm Jason Walker. A new study renewing debate over whether work requirements may reduce poverty among Americans receiving government benefits. Here's correspondent Ken Lorman.
10: Research by Casey Mulligan, an economist with the Department of Health and Human Services,
9: finds adding work requirements to Medicaid could lift between 1.6 and nearly 3 million people out of poverty. The study says families could see incomes rise by more than $12,000 as more recipients enter the workforce. Supporters argue work rules encourage self-sufficiency and stronger labor participation. Ken Lorman reporting.
10: The Committee to Unleash Prosperity had been arguing for some time requiring work for welfare benefits like Medicaid could help cut poverty, arguing those rules move able-bodied adults into jobs and regular checks. Key talks underway between Chinese and North Korean leaders.
11: Chinese President Xi Jinping has arrived in Pyongyang in his first visit to North Korea in 7 years. The trip's likely meant to reassert China's unique influence over North Korea in return for providing economic and political benefits. Xi's expected to hold a summit with North Korean leader Kim Jong-un, but no specific agenda has so far been released. Foreign experts predict the meeting would have big ramifications on bilateral ties and beyond, as both leaders seek to restore their traditional cooperation in the face of separate confrontations with the US. China has long been North Korea's economic lifeline and main diplomatic backer. I'm Charles de Ledesma.
10: That powerful earthquake in the southern Philippines now being blamed for the lives of at least 35 people, 200 injured. Reported, and a 6.1 quake near, in western Cuba. No injuries or damage reported. Game 3 of the NBA Finals belongs to San Antonio, the Spurs defeating the Knicks 115-111. More on these stories, townhall.com.
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10: Agriculture Secretary Brooke Rollins says more cases of the screwworm have been found in the southwestern U.S., but she remains upbeat.
13: These developments obviously represent a serious threat to our livestock and wildlife, but they haven't caught us off guard. We have been tracking this pest for a long time, and we have fought before, and we will do so again.
10: She says they've been ready for it.
13: Expanding sterile fly production and dispersal capacity. You all are probably tracking that we launched that last year, but earlier this year opened both a dispersal facility, but also invested tens of millions of dollars in refitting the fly top of Mexico beginning last year, which those sterile flies will begin to come online this month. So very good timing.
10: In the meantime, authorities announcing 3 new cases Monday, and that includes a dog in New Mexico. Breaking news and analysis, townhall.com.
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0: It's Kevin McCullough, Monday through Friday, on That Kevin Show. And now, from the Connors and Sullivan Broadcast Studios, the man who is not what he wants to be, but is way grateful that he's not who he used to be, here,
1: Kevin McCullough, glad to have you with us. It's That Kevin Show. We've got a great hour right in front of us, so I hope you'll stick around. We've got an interesting, because again, I wake up from the weekend and I open the front page of all the news sources, and we've got a similar problem all over again, which is this, that as we're going in, the president is talking about potential peace and an agreement and getting close to a deal. And coming out of the weekend, you've got Iran launching missiles at Israel. You've got Iran launching missiles, or you've got Hezbollah launching missiles at Israel. And it appears that the fighting factions within those countries have no desire whatsoever to come to peace. And I think it has not been far from my mind in the least that as we are seeing this stuff ramp up, that the book of Revelation is sitting over there in the side, and there's this war that seems to be unlike other wars from the standpoint that both sides don't seem to be motivated by similar things. And the Iranians, the group of people within Iran, I should say, not the Iranian people. I don't think the Iranian people want this to go on one day longer. I think they would love to be rid of the terrorists that are in charge of them. And I think that they would love to go back to having a free and open, more traditionally Persian style country where women can be educated, allowed to look beautiful in public. Allowed to be free, allowed to become whatever education and hard work can produce in them. I think they would love to have that realization in their society right now. But here's the really goofy part. We get to the point where the U.S. is dealing with somebody that's in the Iranian government, supposedly speaking for the Iranian side, and it takes a long time to get to an agreement. But once you get to agreement, then it seems to fall apart. And in Israel and Lebanon, you have a similar faction. You've got Israel and the formal government of the civilians of Lebanon that are trying to come together and work out a plan and come to an agreement that would bring peace to both countries. But in Lebanon, you've got this small band of terrorists that seem to be outsizedly matched even for the Lebanese military. And in Iran, you've got the IRGC, which basically are all people that believe the same thing as Hezbollah, and they're calling all the shots in Iran. I know it's not a popular thing to say, but I wonder if the shortest end to this war is having U.S. drop a couple of really powerful ordinances, one right on top of the Hezbollah as they are operating in Lebanon, and the other aggressively taking out the IRGC wherever they find them. Because here's what I'm coming to, I wouldn't say grips with, but I'm coming to the realization that the evil that the IRGC and the Hezbollah want to see advanced is not something that they can be negotiated out of. They want to kill Jews and Americans. They want to kill Israelis and Americans. They want the West to be afraid of them. But bottom line is, they're not really opposed to anything that the money is paying for. They are okay in themselves getting blown up. They're okay in themselves being killed by the Satans, the little Satan and the big Satan. They seem okay with giving up their life and not really thinking anything about it. And friends, I've always said this about warfare. If you run into somebody who does not care about the welfare of their own life, to accomplish whatever objective they're trying to get to, they will accomplish that objective. They will do that or die, literally. And these Hezbollah and IRGC wackadoodles seem to be very convicted and convinced that in some fashion or form, they are playing kind of an epic, kind of messianic style role here. The idea of threatening their life doesn't faze them. They'll die and they'll sweep up more young boys to replace the ones who died. And when everybody that's on that level is dead, they'll have so brainwashed the next levels that are coming up that they'll just go recruit more. This is a truly sick and embedded evil that is in the DNA of who the Iranian regime and the Hezbollah organizers and backers, that these two groups, they are embedded with it. The drive, the thirst, the emphasis of needing to see Israeli blood run red through the streets of wherever. It's a bloodlust. It's a literal, we cannot know peace. We cannot be at peace with ourselves. The IRGC saying this. We can't until Israelis' blood is running through the streets. And the second and only less important by just a margin is Americans. The IRGC and Hezbollah would like to kill as many Israelis and as many Americans as they possibly can. And we have not yet figured out, we have not yet touched on the nerve that creates the motivation for that to continue. We've not put our, we've not seen the X-ray or the MRI of the anatomy of the body of these people that says, this is what is driving me to this end. Because it sounds like to me, they are, you know, when they come back and say, well, we've almost got the structure of a deal in place. Well, that's assuming that everyone's acting in good faith. And what we're seeing weekend after weekend after weekend is that there is no good faith on their part. God bless our president. He's trying to be as patient as humanly possible. But we don't want to see Iranian kids dead. We don't want to see Lebanese kids die. Will that stop the terrorists in their midst from using them as human shield? Not at all. Because you know why? The evil is embedded inside of them. They don't care if a child dies. They have an evil embedded deep into their psyche, their soul, their body. And whether it's because they are totally, totally believing the entirety of what Islam has taught them, or whether they are just going along with that to make people happy, whatever the rationale, whatever the reason, they are willing in a way that we've never faced an opponent in the past. They're truly willing to die for the cause. And I think that changes the equation. It changes the equation for Lebanon and Israel, and it changes the equation for Iran and the United States. Because the people that seem to be in charge are not in charge. And the people that are actually calling the shots don't want anything to do with peace, settlement, or a newly aligned Middle East. It's not in their interest. They just want to kill as many of us as they can. That's my observation over the weekend. What was yours? ThatKevinShow@gmail.com. ThatKevinShow@gmail.com. Coming right back.
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0: Welcome back. It is the Monday edition, That Kevin Show, thatkevinshow.com for everything. We don't put any of it behind the paywall. That makes us bad business people, but we just want you to have access to the content. So go and get it. And thank you for giving us record traffic in May. I'm so excited about how much we're impacting your life and the people that you care about. But we just want to keep giving you good information. So thanks for doing that. Lou Bassanese is back with us. You see him on Fox Business. Sometimes you see him on Fox News Channel, which is the channel that used to have me on until Salem News Channel came along, and then they never call anymore. Lou, I don't hold that against you personally.
1: I don't think it's anything personal. They probably just lost your number, man.
0: Yeah, that's what it was, I'm sure. Anyway, thanks for being back. There's a lot going on in the headlines, and as I'm reading, you know, suppose ceasefires that are under effect, supposedly. Basically, the two countries that are under ceasefires continue to just pound missiles at each other and go on and on. And I'm starting to, in fact, I have not formulated the full column yet, but I think I'm going to write something very soon about just the embedded evil that we really are dealing with in this part of the world. And it is going to have a continued economic impact on us, don't you think?
1: I do, and I think it's deja vu all over again in terms of we go into the weekend and the president says we'll hopefully, you know, be done with this by the start of the new week. But you hit at it. We're talking about an embedded evil that has rooted around for 40 plus years, and we're trying to root them out definitively. So I think we have to give some sense of patience there. The unfortunate side is the economy is not patient. So with oil prices remaining higher, you're going to start seeing just some of those prices come and hit everyday Americans. And it's the question of how much and how soon that I think has got Wall Street concerned. I mean, next week we have Fed President Chair Kevin Warsh's first meeting in office. And I think he's going to stand pat on rates where, you know, 2-3 months ago, everyone was hoping for interest rate cuts, which would make everything more affordable from credit cards to auto loans to home loans. We're going to have to, you know, suffer through some higher prices for a little bit longer.
0: I tried to fill up my bride's vehicle last week, and the credit card stopped at $100. And I didn't even know that her car could hold $100 worth of gas, but evidently it can. And it's one of those things where, you know, that is, look, for all that you can say about how good the economy has done in the first quarter, and I think it's bona fide proven it had an incredible quarter. This is going to offset it, at least in the minds of a lot of voters. Even if they got an effective pay raise from the rest of the economy working well, it's getting eaten up at the gas pump, which is the easiest economic indicator for the voter to judge by. But let's talk about that for a second. Jobs, jobs, jobs. I mean, the report on Friday was crazy good.
1: Yeah, it was crazy. 172,000 jobs, and we added another 93,000 in the two previous months. Here's what I said. I did an interview with Fox Business Rundown, and I said, what's most interesting to me is not just one report. It's the three reports in a row that we've gotten of better than expected jobs. What we had this time last year, we had a bipolar job market. Literally for 10 months, it was up 1 month, down the next, up 1 month, down the next. Now we finally have three solid months. Three is a trend. I think, you know, you could nitpick a little bit. There was a bunch of hospitality hiring ahead of the World Cup. But by and large, it was a very strong report and building on the trend of two previous months. So that's good for bodes well for the economy. It means the Fed doesn't need to cut rates because the labor market's good. But you put your finger on it on the intro. It's wages, real wages. What's the impact of how much we all make, less the impact of inflation? And they flipped negative again for the last couple months. So everyday Americans, we all need a little bit of an increase, pay increases, just keep up with the price of inflation on goods, with gas. I know the Wall Street guys always like to strip out energy and fuel costs, but that makes no sense. Like, we don't get to just exclude
0: voters. Don't do that. I'm going to go into the voting booth and I'm going to pick a candidate, but I'm not going to think about the gas pump when I vote. Like, it's
1: that's right. It's just, you know, live in California, close your eyes when you fill up when it's $7 a gallon plus. But no, it doesn't work that way. So I think, look, it's midterm math at this point. Can the war in Iran be, you know, definitively over? The Strait of Hormuz is opened up enough so that oil starts flowing and gas prices come down. I think that's really, I hate to oversimplify it, but I think people vote on one or two issues. And right now, affordability and the pain at the pump is ever present.
0: Well, and I said the same thing under Biden. When gas prices stay high, that does leak into everything else because you ship everything and everything's got to be paid for when it's shipped. However, I do think, and I've said this since about the middle of February, I thought if he could wrap it up by Memorial Day, he'd be in really good shape come November. I still think that July 4th is kind of the ultimate backstop. And I think for a couple of reasons. One, I think psychologically, we don't want to celebrate 250 under the fog of, you know, this, you know, what's going on with war and conflict and everything else. I think we would love to get to 250 and say, hey, this is something that, you know, we really are going to celebrate today because the world's a better and safer place than it's ever been. However, we have to do it from a financial standpoint more specifically because you've got to give the markets time to breathe and to get that price lowered.
1: Yeah, no, I agree. I think the 4th of July is the outside date. We both were in agreement on Memorial Day would have been ideal. But if it happens before the 4th of July, you get July and August. Usually takes 2 months for gas prices to come down to reflect oil prices coming down. So that gets you into that, you know, beginning of September, October, critical, you know, midterm election time frame, which I think is
0: the campaign technically starts after Labor Day. But what the president doesn't need any help with is having months and months and months on end of the press just telling the American people how terrible things are. The disadvantage that Trump had is that for Biden, they would just run cover for it every night. You would you either not hear a story about it. Now they're running top page story every hour. That's
1: right. Yeah, it's going to be unavoidable in the headlines. And to your point, the everyday Americans are much savvier than some of the financial media and the mainstream media would like to think. Look, you can't fake sincerity, right? Yep. You can't get up there and say prices are coming down when they're not. Eggs are down, but you know, I still think the gas prices at the pain of the pump is something that's very tangible. But for most Americans, myself included, you just look at what do you have left at the end of each month? What do you get in the... It's not a, well, are eggs cheaper? Did watermelon prices go crazy? Did, you know, what are steak beef prices? The news tends to focus on one individual item, but I just don't think families in America do budget like that. It's what's left at the end of the month, and am I making more money?
0: That's the conversation we're having in my house. let's talk about the stuff that's going on with what's called miracle drugs. There's some really cool things happening in the pharmaceutical space.
1: There really is, and I've gone on the record. I think people think of biotech as just super risky, but because of the advent of AI and the ability to really test drugs on computers and model them before we actually put them into humans, it's advancing how fast we're developing drugs. And GLP-1s are proving to be almost a wonder drug. I mean, I know it sounds like a snake oil salesman when you say that, but if you look, the latest study just came out over the weekend where patients that were taking the GLP-1s had a 60% reduction in sleep apnea. And that's just one of 38 indications that I've counted that there's definitive clinical research that shows GLP-1s help cure or solve. And I think you're going to keep seeing developments like this. The week before, Eli Lilly announced a one-time cholesterol drug that dropped LDL cholesterol by 40 to 60% after as little as 14 days. So I just think the advances in medicine are happening so much faster now thanks to AI, and I think this will be something that's very tangible for everyday Americans. It sounds preposterous, but I think in 7 to 10 years, you will treat many forms of cancer as easily as you treat a headache today by taking a pill or an Advil. It's just we're getting to that point where we're understanding the biology and how to stimulate natural immune responses where it cures conditions or resets the genetic environment so that you don't have the deformities and biological pathways that are all messed up. It's like I think of it like a kinked hose in the summertime, right? Once you unkink it, you restore normal order and the water flows. We're doing a lot of that in medicine inside the body.
0: Well, that's very exciting. It's going to help people live longer and have a much higher quality of life while they live.
1: Yes. It's all the more reason you got to plan for retirement because we are going to live, I think, the day and age that people live into 150 years old, not just over 100.
0: Wow. Lou Bassanese with a hot take today on the life expectancy. Hey, speaking of hot takes, the Big Skinny, tell us about it and tell us about what you're going to feature this week.
1: Yeah, BigSkinny.com is where we just cut through the headline noise and give you one investment insight in every issue. This week, we're focusing on SpaceX IPO. It's the biggest IPO in the history of the markets. We're going to have a bit of a cautionary tale so that people can get positioned at the right time and don't fear that they're going to miss out and overpay. A great investment is three things: a great company, a great entry point, and that equals a great investment.
0: All right, Lou, BigSkinny.com is where you go to see that. 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
0: So nice.
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0: TheBigSkinny.com. And Lou will be joining me to celebrate 250 here in a couple of weeks. Looking forward to that as well.
1: Can't wait, my friend.
0: Yeah. All right. Thanks, Lou. Talk to you again next week. Kevin McCullough coming right.

0: With SRN News, I'm Jason Walker. New York Knicks had hoped to grab a 3-0 lead in the NBA Finals, but it wasn't meant to be. San Antonio Spurs defeating the Knicks 115-111 in New York. Knicks do lead the series 2-1. In Los Angeles, City Council member Nitha Ramon has advanced to a November runoff against L.A. Mayor Karen Bass, setting up an unexpected matchup between the two Democrats. And Bass, the first black woman to hold that post, Ramon could be the first South Asian woman for the job. Disturbing new poll, an AP survey finds fewer Americans today see our nation as exceptional. Shows many young people are beginning to question the future of our government. Poll finds just 25% of Americans say the U.S. stands above other countries. This is SRN News.
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0: It's That Kevin Show, thatkevinshow.com. We have been on a mission for the last couple of weeks to help as many children as possible who are the children of incarcerated parents find Jesus at summer camp. That's what we're trying to do. We're trying to put those kids in a position where they can find Jesus this summer at Angel Tree Camp. Tom Tradup is back to speak with me here. And Tom, I haven't had the pleasure of actually being at an Angel Tree Camp, but you have, I think, on more than one occasion, and you've experienced, you've talked with some of the children, you've had lunch with some of the kids, you've sat and kind of gotten to know what their experience is like. Take us inside what it's like to be at Angel Tree Camp.
1: Well, let me just say thank you for having me, first off, and secondly, there is not, to my knowledge, an Angel Tree Camp. What they do is they make arrangements with a network of summer camps all over the country. All 50 states have them. And so it's Camp Pottawatomie or something in Oklahoma until the second week of July, and then it becomes Angel Tree Camp.
0: Right.
1: And for that week, everybody is on the Angel Tree staff. They take over. You've got Christian songs they're singing. You've got activities that are all fresh air, fun things for these kids who are children of prisoners, maybe have never been out of a hot city before. Some of them are freaked out just by the idea that they're going out into nature. They go, ooh, where are we? And they start off the first day, these kids that I met at Angel Tree Camp. I went to one in California with Larry Elder, our friend, and the kids are kind of reclusive and keep to themselves the first day, not only because they're new at camp and they don't know anyone, that happens at any summer camp, but also they don't understand, because I guess that nobody tells them, all the kids at the camp this week will be in the same situation you are. They have a mom or a dad, or maybe both, who are in prison. And so by supper time, they have made friends and talked to somebody else, and they go, what's your dad in for? And they go, what do you mean? And they suddenly, it clicks that all of us here at Angel Tree Camp this week have a parent who's incarcerated. And so the barriers go down. They just start having fun like every kid wants to have. And it's such a blessing for them. And you said you're on a mission. In fact, you have that sort of Howie Mandel look. You know, he's on the million-dollar mission on Deal or No Deal.
0: Yeah,
1: you've done so many good things to get people to donate already for Angel Tree Camp. It only costs $200 to send a kid to camp, and it did cost a lot more than that, believe me, for the actual camp experience. But there's subsidies and gifts and people who do in-kind things. And so whatever you can donate, you watching and listening, if it's $50, if it's $100, if you can send a kid to camp for $200, that's great. But if you can only afford a little bit less, or that's what you feel led to give, please do. That means another deserving boy or girl who, through no fault of their own, has been placed in this situation with a mom or dad in prison. They didn't do anything wrong.
0: Yeah.
1: And so it's an opportunity to really bless a child. And, you know, we're headed a couple of weeks from now into the 250th birthday of America. And what better gift could you give to this United States of America on our 250th birthday than to have more young, positive Christian kids heading into the future, instead of kids who may be going in a different direction, following in their parents' footsteps and being part of the legal system and maybe going to prison themselves?
0: I think that's one of the most exciting things, because, and look, those of you that listen to me and watch, you know that I'm an unapologetic evangelical Christian, excited about what Jesus did in my own life. I want to tell other people about it all the time. And even my former colleague, Charlie Kirk, who, you know, he really was such an incredible person, changing the world in so many ways. He said at the end of his life, what he wanted to be known for was courage about his faith. Friends, faith is connected to this in such a deep level. First of all, Prison Fellowship is the one that's organizing the entire thing. And that is, the ministry that Chuck Colson started when he went to prison. Saw the need for the gospel inside of prison, came out, dedicated his life to helping prisoners find Jesus. The camps themselves have said, we see so much value in this, we're going to underwrite part of the cost here. So normally it may cost them $500 or $600 to have a camper there for a week, per camper. They're only going to ask for $200 for the Prison Fellowship Angel Tree kid to come, and that makes it so much more accessible. So the parent has worked hard. The camp is ponying up some elbow grease in this. Prison Fellowship's working, you know, night and day to make this happen. And all we're asking of you is not time and commitment and all the energy that the other groups are doing. We're asking you for a little bit of resources to help make it happen. $200 helps make one child. It gives them one child's opportunity to get to camp. And when they've gotten there, they hear the gospel, they learn life skills, they have in-depth conversations with counselors who are with them and kind of mentoring them throughout the week. And as Tom, you were inferring, when the week is over, they may have been a little gun shy getting in there, but when the week is over, they're clinging to these counselors. They're like, we don't want to go home. Like, it's been the most magical thing they've ever experienced.
1: There are tears when they have to get back on the bus, and a lot of them come back the following year, and many of the kids stay in touch over the course of the next year, supporting each other, building each other up, and saying, let's get together at the cabin next year. So yeah. It is a life-changing experience.
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8: 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Coming up at midnight on the Big 1070. The Answer. Here he is from New York. Kevin McCullough.
0: All right, we're back. It's Money Monday, and normally Hillary Kramer joins us from HillaryKramer.com. We have Scott Martin in her place. He doesn't look anything like Hillary, and he doesn't sound like her, but he is able to speak on her behalf when she has important news hits to do, and she's not able to be with us. Scott, always appreciate you, and you're actually one of Hillary's main strategists. So Hillary, as knowledgeable as she is, she still has a great team behind her.

0: GOPs are still really transforming the world. Because it's more than weight loss. It's more than insulin. It's a true metabolic. You know, we're seeing off-book sort of prescriptions of GLPs for things like chronic pain, you know, for autoimmune disorders. And so it turns out that this was really revolutionary, and the market can be universal someday. Yeah, if you remember when Lipitor came out.
1: Yeah,
0: changed the world. You know, suddenly heart attacks, the patterns really shifted, and now billions of people are on those pills one way or another.
1: Well, and are they doing anything about getting GLP from the shots to the pills? I kind of think whichever producer of the GLP gets it to oral doses first and best really has the runway to take a huge part of the market share, because I just know people don't like the shots.
0: Oh, yeah. Yeah, the shots, you know, you got there's the training part. You still have to find a place to dispose of the shots once you take them. You know, the pill is wonderful, and the pill is coming really fast. Probably Wegovy. You know, I think Wegovy already has a pill on the market.
1: Well, that's one, and if they can make it comparably priced to what the shots are, they'll do well. I know that still sometimes compound pharmacies are the best places to get some of these opportunities. Is there anything else in biotech you guys are liking these days?
0: Anything else in biotech? That's really the huge one. Okay. Otherwise, the brain stuff is getting really.
1: How does the
0: really
1: rest of the market look?
0: Rest of the market, that's where I got my eye on right now, because the rest of the market, Friday, the chips took a big shock, you know, 4% down, and we had the weekend, we thought about it, and we're buying the dip. So that's everybody in Silicon Land, from NVIDIA on through, you know, the new ones, Micron is hot, Marvell is hot, Intel is hot again, but we're looking at this like a Silicon gold rush, all hands on deck. I think, you know, our stocks that we really love right now, we have our eye on SpaceX, you know, the great frontier. That IPO is going to blow the market away.
1: When does that go public?
0: Wednesday, they close the orders, and Thursday it trades. That is what they're currently talking now.
1: Okay, so the average person in their E-Trade or Rocket Money or whatever account they've got, they can tap into that this coming Wednesday?
0: Average person can come in. They gave 30% of the stock they're going to be selling to retail investors. That's people like you and me. And 135 a share is where it starts. And, people are talking. If you buy into this, you get a little piece of the Mars base one day down the road if you hold on long enough. And, we just sit back, lock in, and enjoy the ride.
1: No rocket pun intended there.
0: You definitely want a lot of belts and maybe a helmet, because, you know, it could get bumpy. You know, we've watched, a couple of rockets go messy. But if you really believe in that long-term timeline, that's what investing is all about. Buy the future.
1: Yeah.
0: What we love, Roku is back.
1: They've been around a long time. Why do you like them now?
0: We like them now because they took a couple years in the sort of Wall Street doghouse. People didn't get the company. They were looking at the, why. How can you build a billion-dollar company just selling that little stick in the back of a TV when Amazon or Apple, someone could just like sell their own TVs? But the fact is that little stick is now running endless AI-generated TV stations. So you can, tell it like, I want to watch this old cop show from the 70s. And it'll build a channel around you, and then it sells the ads around that. And so Roku gets all the money for those commercials.
1: Wow.
0: So you can binge any show that's ever been made, the comedies, Laughing, like That Girl, the Brady Bunch. And the Brady Bunch channel is only available on the Roku stick, and all those ads go right through Roku. So
1: that
0: we love that.
1: That is a huge market share advantage.
0: Yeah, and because, basically, all the channels come through the Roku anyway, and I'm searching through there, and maybe I want to watch the Brady Bunch all day. And that, Netflix doesn't have the Brady Bunch. The other thing we love, obviously, Spotify is still, crushing it, and... again, similar model. The ads, this is replacing a lot of that old media ecosystem.

0: Yeah. Well, it's interesting to me. I've been watching the media space for the last couple of years, and the amount of catalogs that big companies are buying out of artists' vaults. I think the Garth Brooks catalog is going to go for $2 billion. It's crazy. And these companies obviously are doing that because they believe that that good content can still be repurposed and priced in a way that's going to make them money. And it's exciting to be seeing what technology is doing these days. Anyway, on that note, Scott Martin, always appreciate you. Thanks for subbing for Hillary today.
1: Kevin, always great to talk to you. See you all soon.
0: Yeah, got it. Kevin McCullough coming back from Times Square. Don't go away.
2: Stick around for more of That Kevin next.
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0: All right, welcome back. We've only got a couple of minutes left in the show. And at the beginning, at the end of last hour, I told you about the, check this out, new channel I have at Instagram. You go to It's That Kevin, which is my main Instagram handle. It's That Kevin, all one word, no apostrophe. It's That Kevin. And then I've got the check this out channel that's listed right there on the profile. And then if you join that, and it's open to anybody to join, then you can leave comments, you can interact with me. I'm going to do, somebody said, you know, you should do voice notes, which are kind of fun. People kind of dig voice notes. I think it's because you can actually hear the tone of voice and understand where the sarcasm is a little bit easier. So, and I'm all down with that. I think that's cool. And now my middle son, so we were sitting at the daughter's ballet recital yesterday, And he was bored and kind of mad that he had to be there. But that's how we roll in the McCullough house. If you're a kid and you've got a performance or a black belt test or a recital, we all go. We show up. We're the only family that we've got. There's only five of us on the East Coast. So when one of us is going to do something, we're all going to be there. And we're all going to say, yay, how incredible you did. And my girl was really good yesterday. She danced. She was by far the best in her class. She should have been two levels up. But she was really, really good. And that just capped off a really good spring for her because she had two musical performances, one for Annie Jr. and one for the Seussical musical, which I had never seen before, but it turned out rather nice. But anyway, so go join me. You'll get my inside thoughts on the channel every single time. And then we also started something else. You know that on the weekend show, we've been featuring the New Music Spotlight for about 6 years. In fact, we've got a Hall of Fame Spotify playlist called the New Music Spotlight Hall of Fame playlist from 2001 to 2006. Or 2021 to 2026. Anyway, we have now put that on Instagram, and now you're going to get the videos and some of my thoughts about music, about new songs that are out, what companies are doing, what record companies are doing, et cetera, et cetera. If you know a Christian music or just a music aficionado, you want to go look up New Music Spotlight on Instagram, and you want to join it. Because you're going to get the music segments from the weekend every single week. And then you're also going to get, when we have interviews and other things that are kind of cool, you're going to get pieces of those as well. And it's all going to be there. And I hope you'll go check it out. We just launched over the weekend, and we've had, a few dozen that have said, hey, we're in. And it's going to be a community around fun, great, oftentimes Christian music. If you love music, that's the page for you. It's called New Music Spotlight on Instagram. New Music Spotlight, please check it out. And the 2026 version is currently what we are featuring. But, and then at the end of the year, we'll pick a song of the year. You'll vote on it, and everybody will get to name what they believe the song of the year was. Speaking of fun, very soon, on June the 23rd, we are live in Times Square. Lou Bassanese and Christine Nicholas are going to be alongside me. We're going to have a great, great broadcast. And we're going to celebrate this country at Celebrate 250, etc. And I may be on July 4th. I'm just getting a call on this, but I may be broadcasting from the Intrepid on July 4th, which is a Saturday, on someone else's show. And if that is nationally released, I will let you know more details about that. I think it is, and I'll let you know more details about that as we get closer to it. But I'll be broadcasting from the Intrepid, moderating kind of the parade of ships as they go up the riverway, up the Hudson. Because there's going to be nearly 300 tall ships and ships of every variety. They're going to be there and participating. It's going to be a lot of fun. But probably be broadcasting from the Intrepid that day. All right, that's it for me, Kevin McCullough. You ever want to get my attention, just go to thatkevinshow@gmail.com, thatkevinshow@gmail.com, and drop me a note. Otherwise, visit us online at thatkevinshow.com. 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
14: News this hour from Town Hall. I'm Jason Walker. Reports that a left-wing city council member, Nitha Rahman, has advanced to a November runoff against L.A. Mayor Karen Bass. That sets up an unexpected matchup between the two Democrats.
15: Rahman, once a political ally of Karen Bass and backed by the Democratic Socialist of America, made a last-minute entry into the election. If the race is over, Republican Spencer Pratt, who drew national attention for challenging liberalism in the heavily Democratic city, failed to secure enough votes to make the runoff and is out of the running.
14: That is correspondent Ken Lorman reporting. New riots reported over the weekend outside Delaney Hall, the federal ICE detention center in Newark, New Jersey. There's correspondent Laura Winters.
16: Border czar Tom Holman says the majority of protesters who showed up Sunday outside Delaney Hall in Newark are not New Jersey residents. Homan telling various news outlets that these are paid protesters and that law enforcement is using facial recognition on the crowd, and that many of the agitators are actually from Portland and Minnesota who have been showing up to cause trouble. Laura Winters reporting.
14: Israel and Iran appear to be backing away from further strikes just hours after they traded fire for the first time since the U.S. and Tehran agreed to a ceasefire some 2 months ago. However, both countries warn they remain ready to launch attacks if they are provoked. Chief Prosecutor of the International Criminal Court has now been suspended, that after the court's oversight body had referred Karim Khan for disciplinary proceedings. He is reportedly facing allegations of sexual misconduct with a, quote, female aide, but he has steadfastly denied any wrongdoing. More on these stories, townhall.com.
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14: If you were hoping young people in America had good feelings about our nation, then you might be disappointed in a new poll. It concludes the U.S. prepares for an extravagant celebration of founding principles. Fewer Americans actually see the United States as being anything exceptional. Correspondent Bernie Bennett has more on this story.
18: The survey from the Associated Press NORC Center for Public Affairs Research highlights many Americans' feelings of unease over the future of its representative government, particularly among young people. It presents a jarring contrast as many communities around the country commemorate the nation's 250th anniversary. The new poll finds that only about one quarter of Americans say that the U.S. stands above all other countries in the world, while 44% says it's one of the greatest countries in the world. About 3 in 10 said that there are better countries in the U.S., an increase from 19% in an AP NORC poll conducted in June of 2016. Bernie Bennett reporting.
14: Breaking news and analysis, townhall.com. Department of Agriculture announcing now 3 new cases of that New World screwworm fly, including the first outside of Texas, a dog in New Mexico, hundreds of miles away, a calf in Texas, and a goat in Gillespie County, Texas. Here's correspondent Lisa Dwyer.
19: Agriculture Secretary Brooke Rollins.
20: These developments obviously represent a serious threat to our livestock and wildlife, but they haven't caught us off guard. We have been tracking this pest for a long time, and we have fought before, and we will do so again.
19: Rollins says the government will import sterile male flies to help eradicate the screwworm.
20: Those sterile flies will begin to come online this month, so very good timing.
19: And that building facilities in the U.S. is a top priority. Both Rollins and Texas Governor Greg Abbott urge residents to check their animals daily. I'm Lisa Dwyer.
14: And more on these stories at townhall.com.
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1: For those who have served our nation reminds us of why we salute our flag, why we put our hands on our hearts for the Pledge of Allegiance, and why we proudly stand for the national anthem. 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

0: All righty then, hard to imagine, but it's that time once again. Cue the microphone and off we go. What do you say? We'll close out a Monday. That means we made it through the hard part. All settled in for a new week here as we turn the page on the calendar. From the East Coast to the West, we'll make our way into the ninth day of June here. Yeah, Taco Tuesday, we'll call it. So, trust your week's off to a good start. Welcome aboard the Steve Summers Overnight Drive, live from the Hot Shot Secret Studios. A rather quiet night outside the secret bunker. Hanging in the lower 70s at this hour. Has that kind of summer-like oppressive feel. Rather muggy night. Well, we do have some areas of concern, areas that are going to definitely slow your travels overnight. Now, we'll start in areas of northeast Illinois, northwest Indiana. Yeah, a lot of shower, thunderstorm activity, not reaching severe levels in that zone. Yeah, a line of showers extends right on down through much of western Indiana. If they hold together, we could see a few showers pushing through the Indianapolis area overnight. Yeah, most of the activity south of Chicago. Some stronger storms down into western Kentucky. Those have prompted a few severe thunderstorm warnings. Now east of Paducah, kind of rolling toward the Bowling Green area. You'll find some spotty showers in western Tennessee as well. A more organized area, strong storms. Eastern Kansas. Looks like we'll say from right about what is Manhattan, Kansas. Stretching down to just north of Wichita at this hour. That line's been prompting numerous severe thunderstorm warnings. 65-mile-an-hour straight-line winds. Some hail in the mix. Yeah, those are going to be continuing gradually moving to the east, maybe headed toward Topeka to Emporia, Kansas, through the overnight hours. Then it's on up into portions of Nebraska, southwestern Nebraska, some fairly feisty thunderstorms. Another cluster there in northwestern portions of Nebraska. Further to the west, we find a lot of spotty shower activity, nothing severe, but scattered showers in the mix through much of Washington State. Spotty showers through portions of Idaho, down into the heart of central Nevada tonight. Again, most of that is light to moderate in the mix. Beneficial rain. It's going to be kind of an active stretch of weather here, continuing yet through another week as we kind of wind down our final days of spring. Summer is going to be knocking on the door here in a few days. The main threat of any storms turning severe is going to be the strong winds and hail. Through the afternoon hours Tuesday, some of the strongest storms could spin up a few isolated tornadoes. But these torrential downpours, flash flooding, especially in areas where the heavy rain falls in a short period of time. Through the overnight hours, areas we were just mentioning there, we could see some of those stronger storms stretching into northeastern South Dakota. Tuesday, all right, for the day ahead, the risk is going to kind of ramp up again with the daytime heating further north in parts of the plains and the Midwest for Tuesday afternoon and Tuesday night, stretching again from northeast Nebraska, northwestern Iowa, on up into southern Canada. They're talking of a concentrated area of storms across portions of North and South Dakota. They've added a moderate risk with actually a high-risk zone now in central portions of North Dakota. Storms first initiating during the afternoon hours across western North Dakota and South Dakota, then moving east throughout the evening and into the overnight hours. Torrential downpours, hail, damaging winds, possibly, again, a few isolated tornadoes in the strongest storms. AccuWeather says some of these storms could produce winds approaching 100 miles per hour. So travel on Interstate 29, 90, 94. Be aware of potential delays due to severe thunderstorm activity. As we then begin rolling into midweek, the storms continue, stretching from southern Canada and the Midwest into parts of the Mississippi Valley. AccuWeather is predicting a moderate risk from Fargo, North Dakota to western Wisconsin. Potent storms will be most numerous there. It is, again, possible that could be upgraded to a high risk for midweek, with hundreds of high wind incidents possible there. They do say Wednesday could end up being just as active or even more active than what we saw with some of the storms over the weekend Sunday, where there were many reports of damaging winds, hail, isolated tornadoes. As storms interact with energy and spin, they're in varying elevations of the atmosphere. That severe weather threat Wednesday afternoon into Wednesday night includes several major metro areas, Omaha, Minneapolis, Des Moines, Iowa. You'll be in the mix. Thursday, Friday, pretty much the same old song and dance. Everything just kind of shifts a bit further east from eastern Kansas, stretching into parts of Michigan as a front moves through that region. While storms won't be as strong as they were Wednesday, any storm that indeed turns severe will be capable of torrential downpours, damaging winds, hail, and isolated tornadoes. Some severe storms are going to pop up at the east Thursday and Friday. Yeah, there's the potential for more regional severe weather on any given day, again, for the latter days this week. Some risk of severe weather is going to push into parts of the Ohio Valley and the Appalachians come Friday as that front continues to move on to the east there. Kind of a stagnant pattern. Same old, day after day. Some areas seeing repeated rounds of thunderstorms. As I look at the current watches and warnings, it's eastern portions of Kansas, yeah, pretty much from north to south, yeah, pushing over to the Kansas-Missouri line under severe thunderstorm warnings. That's been a pretty powerful line for hours now. But as the day progresses, yeah, we're seeing the warm temperatures, heat advisories, yeah, stretching from northeast Texas all the way into southeastern portions of South Dakota, so much of Missouri, western Iowa, eastern Nebraska. Really seeing some of the heat with all that humidity, heat indices in many cases feeling like 100 degrees for several hours during the afternoon. That heat's going to begin building into the eastern portions of the country. Once again, for those summer weather fans, they'll be happy. And now for those doing manual labor, you may not be so happy. You're going to be struggling with this surge of heat and high humidity that's going to build across the east. The hot, moist air may fuel some stronger thunderstorms before the end of the week. But heat over the plains is going to gradually shift eastward here toward the middle and latter portions of the week as that hot, humid air becomes more established, and widespread highs in the upper 80s to mid-90s are indeed in store for the Mid-Atlantic and the Appalachians, stretching from the Carolinas all the way into New England, especially by the time we get to Thursday and Friday. Some daily record highs may be set multiple days in multiple locations, according to AccuWeather. Again, the combination of heat, humidity, sunshine, going to have the heat indices above 100 degrees for several hours each day. Outdoor workers, manual laborers need to stay hydrated, take breaks in the shade, find an air-conditioned environment when possible to avoid heat exhaustion and heat stroke. Close observation for the young children and the elderly is being strongly encouraged, they tell us. This pattern's going to result in great pool and beach weather. Of course, most schools are now on summer break. Use caution when swimming in area streams, lakes, and the New England and Mid-Atlantic beaches. Water temperatures tend to lag well behind the air temperatures. Right now, water temperatures at Atlantic City, New Jersey, only in the lower 60s this past afternoon. It typically takes till sometime in July for the risk of cold water shock and muscle cramps to decrease as those water temperatures gradually rise. Meanwhile, the combination of the heat, the high humidity, will indeed increase the risk for pop-up thunderstorms during the afternoon and evening hours. Some of those thunderstorms will form a few miles inland of the coast. Yeah, most beaches tend to stay dry most of the time this week. Yeah, but just inland over the Appalachians, that could be a different story, with some pretty potent storms popping up, especially later in the week, as some slightly cooler air tries to push in from the west and the north there. All right, we've got us a Tuesday off and rolling. Hello, Pappy. All right, sitting on the ramp tonight, huh? Saddle up, nocturnal listeners, the midnight hour. 73 degrees, Cincinnati, on the ramp from 6th Street downtown to North I-75. Now, I could throw a baseball and hit the side of the convention center here. Now, no, as the first financial center, as they call it. Here we go. Snuggle up to whomever, whatever. Keep it between the spotted and the solid. Sunny side up. Jeffrey, hi there from Southern Florida. Hi, Jeffrey. Did you feel the shake, the rumble this past morning there? Many in Florida felt a magnitude 6.1 earthquake striking in the Gulf Monday, kind of west-northwest of Cuba, with, shaking reported across parts of Florida, according to the U.S. Geological Survey. Centered about 73 miles west-northwest of Cuba. The National Weather Service said the quake was felt across much of Florida. They confirmed there was no tsunami threat. But in Miami, city government personnel receiving multiple service calls following the quake. According to local authorities, no major injuries or significant damage reported in Miami. Cuban state media reported no deaths or major damage confirmed there. This quake was initially reported at a magnitude 6.4 before being revised to 6.1. This is one of the strongest earthquakes reported near Cuba this year, and of course felt across portions, especially southern Florida, due to the magnitude and the location there in the Gulf. Emergency management and weather agencies continue monitoring the situation, but quite interesting. Right at the end of the show last evening, you'll recall we were talking the major quake that had impacted the Philippines early on Monday, local time there, a 7.8 magnitude quake. And anytime the earth begins moving in one area, tends to impact movement elsewhere around the planet. No idea if there's any correlation there. The Atlantic, the Gulf, not really, and not part of the Ring of Fire, as they call it, on the Pacific side. But hey, around the country, 844-844-3388. Good to have you with us. The Steve Summers Overnight Drive.
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0: Well, hello to the Guardian of Chaos. 58 degrees in the former Constitution State at this hour. Supposed to warm up to about 80 for a high here Tuesday. Everybody stay safe out there. Larry, good afternoon. Hammer down 63 in Harriman, New York. Here we go, round number one to Schenectady. Time to find some coffee here. Shorty, I-95, southbound Brunswick, Georgia, with 75 degrees. Here we go, Orlando, turnaround number one. Jason, passing through Cedar Rapids, Iowa, 71, another starlit sky. Dry roads on my way to Walcott to get an oil change in the morning. Then we'll head back over to Ohio. Be safe out there. Brett, morning from the Mile High City, 69 degrees. Partly cloudy skies. Had some strong storms here earlier today. All is good now. Hope everybody has a great start to their Tuesday. Well, there's Buckeye Boy, Pigeon Forge, Tennessee tonight. It's kind of misty, humid, 70 degrees. Yeah, it rained all the way up from Ackworth. Yeah, it rained all day yesterday into the night tonight. We're going to be heading over to Dollywood's Splash Country later this morning. Rain doesn't really matter as long as there's no electricity, you know, lightning. And then it's Dollywood Park on Wednesday. Grandkids having a great time. Yeah, I'm pretty wore out, so I'm going to try to get some rest here shortly. It's going to be a long day Tuesday. Spencer Pratt, robbed in Los Angeles. Well, unless they sue to get the illegal votes disqualified. Unlike Hilton on the governor's race, he's still in. Yeah, matter of fact, they actually supposedly had called the governor's race this past day that Hilton will move on. Again, finishing in that second spot, so the top two finishers. Indeed have some updates there, but yeah, the irony, Spencer Pratt, he had a few choice words for how things unfolded. A very interesting number he shared. I'm trying to remember off the top of my head. There's been like a 40,000 vote swing from where he had been in second place, you know, after election night, that's gradually been whittled away over the past nearly a week. Well, of course, Election Day was 1 week ago today. But the number is a 40,000 vote swing. And he said something along the lines, I don't know. Maybe there's no correlation, but ironically, the homeless population in Los Angeles is estimated right at 40,000 and some odd number on any given night. 40,000. Something to think about. Mary Ann, morning, Steve, and the Overnight Family. Hope everybody has a blessed day. There's Bill, morning 70, feels like a 75, muggy degrees. 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Louisiana, you can have your weather back. My company scrambling to find a new clinic to do their DOT physicals. Our one clinic in Beaver Dam closed due to a new hospital group taking over the local hospital. They let go of all the occupational doctors. So the search is on. Gilligan, getting the week started. Morning, Steve. Fellow listeners, partly cloudy atop Christiansburg Mountain, Virginia. Warm 74 degrees at this hour. There you go. Michael, hey, what's up, people? There's sneakers. Good ride for all the listeners. Be safe out there. Had some rain in southern Illinois. Yeah, but that means the crops will grow, and so will the grass, of course. Norman checking in north central Kansas. Yeah, had some big storms rolling across Kansas tonight. Yes, indeed. 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
6: With SRN News, I'm Jason Walker. President Trump says the pilots of a helicopter that crashed around the Strait of Hormuz are doing fine. That Army Apache attack chopper went down near the strait, although the circumstances surrounding that incident remain unclear at this hour. Federal judge striking down the Trump administration's $100,000 fee on new H-1B visas. A U.S. District Court judge in Boston sided with 20 states and struck down the visa Monday, saying the executive branch exceeded its authority. OpenAI filing preliminary paperwork to potentially become a publicly traded company. It has submitted the confidential documents to the U.S. Securities and Exchange Commission. OpenAI hasn't decided yet on the actual possible timing. This is SRN News.
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14: Or 3388.
0: So, yes, indeed, phone lines open. What are you thinking here? Tuesday coming our way. Cap and Ron, check it in. It's a cool 83 degrees in Miami tonight. Hey, y'all be safe. Semper Fi. Shout out to my Marine Corps brethren out there. Speaking of Miami... I've seen several videos from over the past weekend, Sunday, Monday. One in particular via a Facebook friend. The video of the beach. What a mess. I mean, I'm talking, some of these look like there's feet of seaweed piling up along the beaches. Several others coming in from like from Fort Lauderdale to Miami, the entire coast is just being inundated with this record-breaking amount of seaweed. So I did a quick search. I guess this has been ongoing the last couple weeks. Poor guy in Miami, so we drove all the way down here, thought we'd spend some time in the waters, but it's not like you want to get out in the water. That nasty, and I guess they try to clean it up as much as they can every day, but literally mountains, tons of seaweed. I pulled up the story from Brevard County, which say this massive bloom known as the Great Atlantic Sargassum Belt could reach nearly 40 million tons this year. That's a lot of seaweed. Potentially surpassing last year's record levels. All along the county beaches, large patches of this brown seaweed lining the shoreline. One local walking the beach said, "It doesn't bother me at all. It's just part of nature." While it floats offshore, sargassum provides important habitat for fish, sea turtles, other marine life, but once it reaches shore and begins to decay, it puts off a pretty nasty odor. It smells like rotten eggs, they say. Residents and visitors find it very unpleasant. Someone's coming to vacation. Well, it's not so pretty right now. Smells kind of funky. A local surfer said the seaweed can be a nuisance in the water, but it doesn't significantly affect his time on the waves. It doesn't really affect surfing, so no big deal. Researchers say these blooms have been steadily increasing over the past decade. It's just increasing every single year. Last year was probably the largest we've ever recorded, almost double the previous record. But they say they're using satellite imagery, computer modeling to predict where the seaweed is most likely to wash ashore and which coastal regions need to be aware of possibly the biggest impacts. So, yeah, I guess they advise people. They do, like, daily updates, beach conditions. I guess that as it begins to decay, for some people, they say that maybe have respiratory issues. It can bother your, I guess, cause you scratchy throat, burn your eyes and whatnot. But that is absolutely incredible. That would be so disappointing. You planned this whole, you purchased a $1,000 hotel for a week on the beach. It's like you can't even get in the ocean. Well, Uncle Chop's on board. Morning, Steve, and the Overnight Drive listeners. A happy, heavenly 111th birthday to the one and only Les Paul. Yes, the musical genius. Santa Claus, top of the morning, Elk Grove, California, 66 here. Was watching some videos from Central America. I know San Juan del Sur, Nicaragua, was hit hard, hit good, with a part of the town flooded from the effects from the Philippines earthquake. It's going to get hot here in Sacramento over the next few days, he says. So looking for the big warm-up, I got you. Carrie Montgomery, morning, Steve, all the overnight crew on this Taco Tuesday, 72 degrees. Here's Southwest Ohio tonight. All right, 24 hours ago, we were talking renewed fighting launches coming out of Israel into Iran and vice versa, sparking concerns of where the stock market would go after a big-time sell-off last Friday. Things pretty much stabilized as Israel and Iran appeared to kind of back away from any further strikes early on Monday, hours after trading fire for the first time since the ceasefire nearly 2 months ago. Both sides warning they're ready to launch retaliatory attacks if provoked. But since this all started back on February 28, we know it's shaken the global economy, energy prices around the world. Many, many basics, food, more expensive. Officials have been unable to turn the ceasefire into any sort of a permanent deal to date. The new attacks, though, prompted President Trump to call for an immediate stop to fighting between Israel and Iran. Soon after, the Iranian military's joint command issued a statement that said they were halting offensive strikes. The statement said further aggression and hostile acts by Israel and its supporters, including in southern Lebanon, will be met with more severe, crushing measures than before. Benjamin Netanyahu, speaking in a videotaped statement, implied that the current round of fighting was over, but also warned if Iran makes the mistake and returns to attacking us, we will respond, obviously, with force. So the tensions continue. During the truce, Iran has kind of maintained the stranglehold, as we know, on the Strait of Hormuz. The U.S. military continues their blockade on Iranian ports. Central Command said their forces on Monday fired on and disabled a Palau-flagged oil tanker, the MT Merivix, that was in the Gulf of Oman after the ship tried to breach the blockade. Officials in India said the tanker's crew of 24 Indian sailors were all reported safe after a fire broke out on the vessel. That was the seventh commercial vessel the U.S. military has now disabled in enforcing that blockade. Pakistan's prime minister expressing concern Monday over the surge in violence, urging all parties to exercise restraint, give peace a little more chance here. Now, two regional officials said Egypt, Saudi Arabia, Turkey, Pakistan, and Qatar had all urged the Trump administration to pressure Israel to halt strikes on Iran and Beirut. These countries also pushed for Iran to stop attacking Israel, both speaking on condition of anonymity, not authorized to speak to reporters. So, that's where we stand there in the Middle East this early on a Tuesday. All right, plenty of industry headlines to get to coming up here. Haven't seen from our two-time world champion bull hauler yet. I'm kind of curious. I want to get his take if they're seeing any changes being implemented for the cattle haulers out there. This whole new world screw worm thing apparently kind of changing from day to day. Three more cases have been confirmed this past day, including one outside of Texas, which they say demonstrates the difficulty of stopping a pest that could potentially devastate the cattle industry. Three more cases confirmed, let's see, including one outside the main cluster in Texas. The screw worm is actually a fly larva that eats living flesh rather than dead material. These flies lay their eggs in, say, like a wound, cattle, wildlife, pets. Occasionally, even humans can be infested. The government has a program where they breed sterile male flies and drop swarms of them from planes to mate with the wild females. When those females then, their eggs will not feed. So far, we now have a total of five confirmed cases. Three calves and a goat in Texas, and a dog from neighboring Lee County, New Mexico. The small dog, which the Department of Agriculture initially reported as a Texas case, lives in New Mexico and has been reclassified as the first in that state, apparently. Now, they say the dog had not traveled to Mexico or Texas. So authorities investigating around the property where that pet lived, if they find infected flies, animal inspections in the area will then increase. New Mexico State veterinarian, during a virtual news conference this past day, highlighting these cases continue to climb. The first two cases discovered last week in calves a few miles apart in southern Texas, then a case

0: everyone's being very vigilant. Their eyes are on it more intensely. And when you're looking for something, you're more likely to see it. So the race to stop the screwworm moves to Texas. Screwworm gets the name from, it's a maggot, to the habit of burrowing or, quote, screwing into a wound. According to the Department of Agriculture, eats the flesh of the animal, further opening wounds, increasing the risk of deadly bacterial infections. Animals can die within a few weeks if left untreated. There are a dozen government-approved medications, they say, to treat livestock. The agency and the cattle industry are pretty much racing to prevent an outbreak, since screwworm was detected in Mexico in late 2024. They have been dropping those sterile flies in South Texas since February. They are working to both increase the sterile fly production in various plants outside the United States and looking to build a $750 million fly factory in the state of Texas. So far, the reappearance hasn't, they say, greatly affected beef prices, which are already near record levels because there's fewer cows. You know, although the parasite attacks live cattle, it does not infest meat or fruit. Canada temporarily stopped importing cattle, horses, or other livestock from Texas last Friday. The parasites prefer humid areas where temperatures are at least 77 degrees, making them indeed more of a problem during the summer months, even in areas further north. Yet fighting screwworms with sterile male flies, he said the long-term solution, which is breeding those sterile male flies, is months away. Since wild female flies mate just once, if that encounter is with a sterile male, outbreaks can eventually be halted as the flies die out. The goal is to have enough sterile flies to stop the pest from returning maybe next year after the winter kills most of them off. Secretary Brooke Rollins at a news conference at the U.S. Livestock Research Laboratory this past day said scientists are also working on ways to sterilize only male flies to make the program even more effective. Meanwhile, Texas officials encouraging ranchers to keep a close eye on their herds and the local wildlife. There's actually now a 24-hour screwworm hotline and a website that has been set up and a map for reported cases.
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0: Well, I can find a deal out there that sounds too good to be true. You're like a really good deal on some quality bourbon. It's probably stolen. Philadelphia, I mean, right in the middle of the afternoon, broad daylight, this occurred last Friday. A major cargo theft incident involving more than a dozen pallets of premium bourbon. A21 Wine and Spirits said that a coordinated cargo theft operation was carried out during broad daylight at the Philadelphia area warehouse Friday between 1 and 3 in the afternoon. The company said 18 pallets containing approximately 1,800 cases of Noble Oak bourbon stolen in a major daylight heist. That stolen inventory represents one of the largest known bourbon thefts in the region this year. Kind of highlights growing concern throughout the beverage, alcohol, and transportation industries regarding organized cargo theft targeting high-value consumer products. The company said they're working with multiple law enforcement agencies, including the FBI, to try and recover the stolen spirits and hold the thieves accountable. Yeah, we are treating this as a serious criminal matter, fully cooperating with law enforcement, according to a spokesperson for A21 Wine and Spirits. But the theft involved a significant quantity of what they call premium bourbon from their newly acquired brand, which is Noble Oak. Appears to have been executed with knowledge of logistics operations and product movement schedules. Freight operators and brokers are being asked to be on the lookout for the following. For instance, unusually discounted offers of Noble Oak bourbon, large volume inventory being offered by unauthorized sellers, maybe suspicious warehouse storage activity involving alcohol products, any transportation or brokerage activity involving the recently acquired Noble Oak inventory, and be looking for maybe any sort of online listings offering significant quantities of Noble Oak bourbon. A lot of times these heists end up being resold on some of these platforms, internet platforms, via Facebook, Instagram. There's a number of places to buy, sell, and trade out there. But at discounted prices. All right. It is 844-844-3388. Mike checking in from Oklahoma. Good morning, all. Be safe out there. And thank you, Steve, for what you do. Hello from Bob in Michigan this morning. Let's see. Hello, Heatwave. Caught this on the news west of Winslow, Arizona. Train holdups approximately 12 last month. Train holdups actually getting some high dollar cargo there. It's kind of like a page out of the old Wild Wild West, right? What's the last time you heard about a train holdup? All right, so we get a news break coming up here, and lines available at 844-844-3388. Shared last evening, the irony, Eagle last week mentioned hadn't really heard anything from Kyle Busch's brother, Kurt. The wife has obviously been in mourning. She issued a statement over the weekend, and apparently Kurt, the older brother, has actually finally stepped forward and had a few words to say. Tell you what he had to share coming up here. 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
5: The Iran.
6: News this hour from Town Hall. I'm Jason Walker. President Trump says the crew members of a chopper that went down around the Strait of Hormuz are okay. That Army Apache attack helicopter went down near the Strait, but still the circumstances around that incident still unclear. Six-figure visa fee has been struck down. Here's correspondent Lisa Dwyer with more.
7: A federal judge has struck down the Trump administration's $100,000 fee on new H-1B visas, siding with 20 states, saying the executive branch exceeded its authority. The Trump administration announced the much higher fee in September as a way of preventing foreign workers from taking American jobs. The ruling contradicts an earlier federal court decision that denied a request by the U.S. Chamber of Commerce to strike down the visa fee. There is yet another case in San Francisco setting up the possibility for appellate court clashes. I'm Lisa Dwyer.
6: Chief prosecutor, the ICC, has been suspended after the court's oversight body referred Kareem Khan with disciplinary proceedings. He's facing allegations of sexual misconduct. Apple unveiling a new artificial intelligence feature this week.
8: Apple's Worldwide Developers Conference is focusing on software. It features Siri AI. Apple's Mike Rockwell says it's a much more capable assistant.
9: It's also more conversational, so you can go back and forth like never before and get detailed, engaging answers.
8: Apple has gotten off to a rough start on AI. Craig Federighi says unlike the competitors, Apple's AI is a privacy-centered approach. This is the last WWDC featuring CEO Tim Cook. John Ternus takes over for Cook at Apple in September. I'm Ed Donahue.
6: And more on these stories at townhall.com.
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6: Consumers appear to be changing spending habits now the war with Iran has driven the fuel prices higher. More from Bob Agnew.
5: Some company executives and retail analysts say many shoppers are reassessing what they buy and where. The behavior changes include drivers flocking to the fuel pumps at warehouse stores like Costco and Sam's Club and not filling up their tanks all the way when they do. Market research firms say foot traffic is down at clothing and electronics stores. Executives from Walmart, McDonald's, and Dollar General have reported noticeable cutbacks by lower-income shoppers. Bob Agnew reporting.
6: Defense Department taking aim at Chinese businesses. The Pentagon has added several prominent businesses to a list of Chinese military companies. It includes tech giant Alibaba and electric car maker BYD. List sanctions well-known non-state-owned Chinese companies that are traditionally not considered to be a defense factor. Breaking news and analysis, Town Hall. A worsening fuel crisis across Cuba. Testing that island's famed vintage American cars that serve as vital shared taxis and embody the island's endurance, Cuban officials blame the U.S.
11: Many of Cuba's iconic gas-guzzling antique cars are sitting idle. That's a symbol of the island's ongoing fuel crisis. Since January, the U.S. blockade has starved the island of fuel. Cuba is experiencing one of its most severe energy crises in years. Auto body shop owner Dariel Valdez says it's affected his business. He says, "It is affecting me a lot because people don't want to do major repairs anymore because they don't have much hope that they'll be circulating the way they used to." Valdez is among thousands of Cubans waiting for fuel through a government reservation app that, for many, has become a symbol of the shortages it was designed to manage.
6: More on these stories at townhall.com.
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0: Yes, indeed. Getting a brand new day underway. Kicking off a Tuesday here from time zone to time zone. Welcome back. Welcome aboard for those just joining us. Hello, Denver, Colorado. Ninth day of June coming our way. Hope your week's off to a good start. Michael, check it in. Steve, you seen any of the videos? The Union Pacific, the big boy that's crossing the country for our 250th anniversary. Yes, indeed. I've seen a bunch of them. Matter of fact, our own listening friend, Rubber Duck, got a opportunity to catch the big boy passing through northern Indiana. I guess that was over the weekend, I do believe. I saw he had posted that. Yes, indeed. That's pretty cool. It's been rolling through northern Indiana, northern Ohio right now. I think the return trip, when they're coming back like later in July, there will be at least a zone where they're going to be taking a more southerly route, at least I think through parts of Ohio where, I don't know, I might be able to get a chance to get out there. We'll wait and see. Meanwhile, I mentioned Kurt Busch. Kind of opening up from the Lucky Dog on the Track website. You think I'm a pretty good race car driver? Wait till you see my brother. He's the best driver in the family. Back in 2001, Kurt Busch said those words with pride. Yeah, long before the rest of the world knew just how right he would be. But since his brother's untimely passing, he's really remained pretty much silent publicly. But when he finally spoke, he did not talk about championships, rivalries, or records. He went back to where it all started, just two brothers racing anything they could get their hands on and building a bond that lasted far beyond the racetrack. Thank you, everyone, for the well wishes, support, and love for my brother and our family. I reflect back on the days Kyle and I raced anything we could get our hands on. I will forever be grateful for the memories we made, the lessons you taught me, and the brotherhood we shared. Long before NASCAR knew the Busch surname, Kurt and Kyle were competing every chance they got. Kyle was 7 years younger, and he grew up watching his older brother kind of set the standard. One he had to eventually chase. Their early racing life looked nothing like the polished development programs of today. The Busch family built makeshift tracks and cul-de-sacs and parking lots. Go-karts came first. Then came the legend cars at the Vegas Bullring. And then full-body late models. Kyle followed the same blueprint that had worked for Kurt, but following in Kurt's footsteps did not mean staying behind him. And naturally, Kyle's rise accelerated quickly. At just 16 years old, he signed with the team owner Jack Roush for Truck Series competition while he was still in high school. Unfortunately, that opportunity ended almost immediately when NASCAR increased their minimum age requirement for National Series racing to 18. For most teenagers, that would not have slowed momentum or maybe pushed their careers on a completely different trajectory, but not for Kyle. For him, it was just a detour. His breakthrough in May of 2003, when he made his now O'Reilly Series debut for Hendrick Motorsports at Charlotte Motor Speedway, finished second behind Matt Kenseth. Then came 2004. He entered full-time and immediately exploded onto the scene, winning five races, finished second in the championship behind Martin Truex Jr. Meanwhile, Kurt had already reached NASCAR's summit as he captured that year's now Cup Series championship. However, Kyle wasn't going to be left behind. He arrived full-time in the Cup in 05, and suddenly the little brother wasn't chasing anymore. Kyle won twice as a rookie, earned Rookie of the Year honors, and became one of the race drivers to win across all three national touring divisions. That's when one of NASCAR's most famous sibling dynamics changed. Because Kurt and Kyle weren't just brothers anymore. They became rivals. Their personalities couldn't have been more different. Kurt, fiery and intense. Kyle was aggressive, emotional, and carried what many jokingly called little brother syndrome, with a constant need to prove he belonged. And as you may remember, the rivalry peaked at the 2007 All-Star Race at Charlotte. Battling for a $1 million prize, Kyle attempted an aggressive three-wide move. The result was that both Busch brothers crashed out. What followed kind of became NASCAR folklore. Kyle and Kurt reportedly didn't speak for nearly a year and a half. Eventually, their grandmother had had enough and forced the family to reconcile at Thanksgiving. And over time, something changed inherently. The rivalry softened, the respect replaced competition. Together, they became one of only two pairs of brothers to win NASCAR Cup championships. They worked together more. Kurt even drove for Kyle Busch Motorsports, giving the brothers something they never really had while racing against each other, which was a chance to actually build together. That's why Kurt's message hit kind of differently, because behind those 200-plus wins, championships, and Hall of Fame careers, he was not remembering a NASCAR icon. He was remembering the kid he grew up, chasing him around the parking lot, racetracks, and eventually became what Kurt Busch had once promised everyone that he would be. Yeah, wait till you see my little brother, you know? How about that? Well, I guess that's a good place to bring in Eagle. What's happening, Eagle? Good morning.
1: Yeah, how you doing, Steve? Yeah, like I told you, I seen Kurt, when they was at the Charlotte Speedway, when he came out with his family, when they had the at the Charlotte race, he looked like he was devastated. I thought he would have had, spoke out by now, but, him and his brother, they were real close, and, like you said, they had a rivalry. They didn't even speak to each other, because both of them wanted to win. Both of them came into NASCAR, they had chips on their shoulder, and, they wanted to win so bad that they stepped on a lot of toes, Kurt and Kyle, but both of them turned out to be good drivers, but great drivers. And like I said, he probably devastated, not to have his brother around, any longer at such a young age, to die. So I'm pretty sure he is devastated, but hopefully he'll speak up a little bit more. I didn't even get to talk to you about that last night, Steve. I didn't even know that Kyle Busch, they said that he was, I know you talked about it last night, he was going to sign on with Richard Childress for another year or two. I thought he might be moving on, because things wasn't going so good with Richard Childress racing. I thought he was going to maybe try to look for another team to run for, but they say he was going to come back. So, it would have been interesting to see what happened with that situation. But, like I said, Kyle Busch, like Childress said, Kyle Busch, he should go into the Hall of Fame. He shouldn't even have to wait, what he did. And I still believe, and a lot of other people believe that if you look at the overall of the three series, over 200 races that he won, that he's the best that ever drove a racing car in the trucks and Infiniti and Cup, over the three series. So like I said, they changed the rules for this guy. He would have won more races than that, Steve, if they wouldn't have changed the rules saying that the Cup drivers couldn't drive in the secondary series, truck races, and don't tell him how many more races he would have won if that would have. But like I said, Denny Hamlin, is continuing on the tradition, of Kyle Busch. You know, he's doing his thing, and I'm glad to see him, like I told you yesterday, win in Michigan, and salute Kyle Busch, give him the respect that he deserves. And hopefully, you know, Kyle Busch, you know, he'll get the respect he deserves for the rest of the year, and, you know, we'll find out more about what's going on. You know, him and his, maybe his wife will speak up a little bit, see what she have to say about the situation. Like I say, he ain't got to feel bad. But like I say, NASCAR, they don't have a lot of losses this year already. They don't have three or four top names. You know, Ned Jarrett, you know, he died over the weekend. Top driver, his son was a good son. Dale was a good driver, you know, plus Greg Biffle and all that. So they've had some devastating losses over the last couple of months in NASCAR. So, you know, it just goes to show you got to always, you know, take life, you know, every day. You know, you can't take things for granted.
0: Yes, sir.
1: You know, like I said, Kyle Busch, I guarantee you, he didn't think he would be, no longer with us this a couple of months ago. But like I said, he should have, like I told you before, Steve, you know, it's that male ego thing. You know, I don't know if it was with Kyle Busch, but like I said, I gotta almost be in a wheelchair before I go to a doctor or hospital. And Kyle Busch, you know, he should have went and got some help after that Watkins Glen race when he said he was having problems. He should have been checked out a little bit more thoroughly, and they might have found out, you know, what the cause is. You know, maybe they would have been able to save the man's life if he would have got in to get some help, you know, a couple of weeks before that he passed off. But one thing I do know, Steve, I forgot to tell you that, at least he died doing what he wanted to do. You know, he was in a race car simulator when they said that he, when he had the heart attack or whatever happened. So at least he was doing what he always wanted to do was drive. So, you know, he went out doing what he wanted to do. So that's one good thing. But yeah, Steve, I want to talk about a couple of things that occurred tonight. You know, I talked to you last night about Donald Trump going to the NBA basketball game. And, you know, you got these people out there, Steve, like I said before, they thrive on bad things, you know, with Donald Trump. And, you know, you got these people out there, it's all over the internet. You know, they saying that Donald Trump received a booze when they put his face on the big screen when they played the national anthem. That I didn't get to see the start of the game, so I don't know if that's true or not, but they say that Donald Trump was booed out of the stadium when they put his face on the big screen. Mm-hmm. Like I said, he was at the ball game. And, you know, there's people out there, Steve, that thrive on this kind of stuff. You know, they say that they, you know, I told you this a couple of months ago. You know, people say that they don't like Donald Trump. Well, guess what? Well, how about this? Maybe Donald Trump don't like you either. You know, that's what I tell these people. You know, who always talk, I don't like Donald Trump. I don't like this. I don't like that. Well, guess what? Maybe he don't like you either. So it works both ways when you say you don't like somebody, because maybe that person doesn't like you either. So that's the way I look at it with Donald Trump. Either you like him or you don't. And like I say, I've always, you know, the New York attitude, you know, Donald Trump has that New York attitude. I've always, you know, even though I don't agree with a lot of people from New York and New Jersey, you know, over the years, I like that standoff attitude that they have. They don't take no trash off of nobody. And that includes the women too. If you've ever encountered anybody from New York City or New Jersey, those people up there, they don't take no trash. And that's the way it should be as far as I'm concerned. And that's the way Donald Trump is. You know, you don't make very many friends when you have that type of attitude, but I guarantee you people don't try to step on your toes either. So it's a good and bad. But you know, that goes back to this interview, Steve, that he had over the weekend. You know, I listened to another guy's show during the day. And he broke down the conversation that he had with this so-called interviewer on over the weekend. And, you know, he broke down everything that this guy said, that Trump said. And he did exactly what he was supposed to do, Steve. That Donald Trump has shown more than enough evidence of election fraud in 2020 with Joe Biden plus Hillary Clinton in 96. And even in this election in 24, I believe that Kamala Harrison was doing dirty business in this election. They still tried to railroad Donald Trump out of the White House. And you know, by bringing up these bogus cases and stuff, that wasn't no coincidence that they had all these different court dates for Donald Trump. They was hoping that Donald Trump wouldn't even make it to the election. They were hoping he'd be held up in court. Well, that's why they did what they did with these fake cases that they had all through year 23 and 22 and all that. But, you know, like Trump said, Steve, you see, unfortunately, Steve, Donald Trump was right about California. You see what has happened. They have totally took that man out, Pratt. And you can't make me believe, like I told you a couple of nights ago, Steve, you can't make me believe that the people of California are that stupid to vote for that Bass woman. This is the same woman that didn't have no water in the fire extinguishers when they had a fire, Steve. You remember that?
0: Right.
1: When California, when L.A. had a fire, they had no damn water in the fire extinguisher. Now, let me put it to you another way. If they were dumb enough to vote for her, then guess what? They get exactly what they deserve. If you were dumb enough to go to the voting booth and vote for Bass to be your mayor for another couple of years, then you get exactly what you deserve. It's either that, like Trump said, Steve, in his interview with that lady over the weekend, either you're crooked or you're too stupid to realize that you're crooked. Because these people stole another election, Steve, because that guy Pratt, you can't make me believe that woman that they replaced him with, the second place woman, I can't remember what her name was, that she received more votes than him, and that eliminated him from the running. But if I was him, I guarantee you, I would be in my local lawyer's office in the next couple of days filing a lawsuit against the city of Los Angeles, California, for a recount and to find out what the hell happened with them votes. Because I promise you, they did some dirty business, Steve. You, this mail-in ballot, is nothing but fraud. Donald Trump has been saying it for years, and it's just a way for the Democrats to cheat and lie and steal. They talking about, you know, something that I didn't know. I think you said this, Steve. I think they said they got 7 days. 7 days after you put a mail-in ballot, they got 7 days to count it. The steal counts towards the election. Now, anything can transpire in those 7 days after an election, and that's exactly what happened. After the election, they rigged and did all kind of dirty business in California. So they get what they deserve, Steve. If that's what they choose, if they choose to have people like Gavin Newsom run their state and this Bass woman, then they get exactly what they deserve. Because if they want to do dirty business like that, it's really sad, like Donald Trump said. Here's the thing is, I don't care what they do in California, but when it comes to the national elections, that's where I'm concerned that when it comes to 2028, when we got a vote coming up and we got a chance, we got a chance of a Democrat or a Republican getting in, and we got a chance to have another Democrat getting in that White House, such as Gavin Newsom or Kamala Harris. That's when I get real concerned about cheating and the mail-in ballot. That's when we got to make a change, Steve. We can't allow these people to steal the election in 28. From the rightful owner of the Republican getting back in the White House and keep it control. Because I don't know how many times I've told you this. If a Democrat gets in the White House, like I said, it's over for the United States. And all you got to do, you want a preview of America, Steve, like I've told you so many nights, you want a preview of what America looks like in 2028, 29, and 30, just take a flight out to California. And that's your preview of what your life and your family's life is going to be like for the next 4 years under the Democratic rule of a Gavin Newsom or any other loser they can come up with. So, American people, they better stick with Donald Trump, Steve, and they better figure out a way to get rid of this mail-in ballot garbage and figure out a way, like Trump said before, countries all over the world, Steve, they have an election, and they know the winner of the election the same day. They know who the winner is the same night. And the United States is the most sophisticated country in the world. And you can't make me believe that the United States can't figure out who won the election in one day. If we can't do that, then we really do have problems in America.
0: Right.
1: So like I said before, Donald Trump better figure out a way to make that happen in 2028 so they don't steal this election from a Republican. And I thank you for taking my call.
0: Yeah, they're working on that right now. I mean, obviously the Democrats are going to throw up every possible roadblock they can. Yeah, but the idea is mail-in ballots as the traditional, you know, the way it used to be. If you're going to be on vacation, right? Yeah, there was the one year that we were taking a cruise, and it happened to be, you know, when Election Day rolled around. So you get a mail-in ballot. If you're elderly, you can't get to the polling place. If you don't have, there's a handful of reasons. Obviously, if you're going to be, if you're in the military, stationed somewhere else. I mean, those are the people that should get. Yeah, this whole business of just automatically sending everybody who's on the election rolls a ballot. And oftentimes, these are people that may have technically moved out of state, not even live there anymore. Los Angeles, let me see here. So technically, Spencer Pratt is officially out. Yeah, they had a net swing in Democrat Socialist Nithya Raman's vote. The count in essentially the same number that's estimated, as I mentioned earlier, to be the city's homeless population. Raman overtook Pratt with a 27.1% of the vote to his now 26.7% after he had been leading her by nearly double digits on election night. Raman now leads by about 3,000 votes. An estimated 83% of ballots have been counted. But this is what they call their jungle primary. Top two finishers advance to the general election, regardless of what the party. Karen Bass won approximately 35% of the vote. Obviously, she advances. The race was for second. Raman was favored, given how the mail-in ballots had been breaking. But yes, they're tallied. Yeah, every day they've been tallying these mail-in ballots since Election Day last Tuesday. And the mail-in ballots obviously have favored Raman over Pratt. Yeah, Pratt posted via X, a net swing of more than 43,000 votes since last Tuesday. 43,000, huh? Where have I seen that number before? It may be nothing. But then he included a screenshot from the news story stating there are believed to be approximately 43,700 homeless people in Los Angeles on any given night. You know, coincidence?
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5: With SRN News, I'm Jason Walker. Tuesday marks another day of primaries. Voters heading to the polls in Maine, Nevada, South Carolina, and North Dakota. Much of the political world will be focusing on Maine and the high-stakes Senate contest there. Crew members on board an Army helicopter reportedly okay after that chopper went down near the Strait of Hormuz. It's still not known at this hour what caused that incident. Federal judge striking down the Trump administration's $100,000 fee on new H-1B visas. A U.S. district judge sided with 20 states and struck down the visa on Monday. OpenAI filing preliminary paperwork to potentially become a publicly traded company. The company has submitted confidential documents to the Securities and Exchange Commission. SRN News.
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0: All righty, we'll get to some of the industry headlines here. I know many people that shared the video I came across over the weekend. It was along that stretch of Interstate 75, which I'm very familiar with because I've traversed it many, many times over the years in Ooltewah, Tennessee. Yeah, a little north of Chattanooga there. It was the fireworks-filled trailer that caught fire. A little more details coming down the pike this past day. Now, I was just, I assumed at the time, at this time of year, right, we're in June, a lot of these, a lot of folks set up these little roadside stands, fireworks stands. You make a lot of money. Fireworks, the markup on fireworks is astronomical. You often wonder, how can some of these big fireworks, big box fireworks stores, like here we have Phantom Fireworks, how can they be open year-round with the amount of real estate? It's because the markup is so astronomical that during the month of June and right through the 4th of July, they make a killing. So these folks set up these roadside stands, and it was a pickup truck, but I have no idea what the length of the trailer was, but obviously the quantity was definitely enough to set up a roadside stand. And based on witnessing the video and whatnot, everything looked like it was all Class C, common, the kind of stuff you could buy at the roadside stands, not a professional display sort of fireworks. But they tell us he was traveling without several federally required hazardous material safety measures, according to the Highway Patrol. If you hadn't seen the video, it was pretty dramatic. Everybody got a daytime show there along Interstate 75. as flames engulfed the trailer Saturday. Now, it could have been much worse, according to investigators. A post-fire inspection conducted by the Commercial Vehicle Enforcement Division uncovered multiple hazardous material violations involving the shipment. The fireworks were being transported by Dalton Beeler, who's from Tennessee. He was, I guess, picked it up in South Pittsburgh and was taking it to Knox County when the fire broke out. Investigators, though, say the shipment was missing several safety requirements designed to protect both the public and first responders. Among violations cited by the Highway Patrol, there were no current hazardous material registration, no emergency response information for first responders, no hazardous materials shipping papers, no placards identifying the hazardous cargo, and no hazardous materials endorsement on the driver's license, and no U.S. DOT number, which apparently was required in this case. They said he was indeed cited for not having the required hazardous materials endorsement. They said those inspection findings have been forwarded through the appropriate regulatory channels for additional review. Further enforcement action could be coming, including possible federal penalties. According to the Highway Patrol commander, this incident looked like a fireworks show, but it could have been much worse. Hazardous materials regulations exist to protect both the public and first responders who rush toward danger when everyone else is moving away. First responders rely on shipping papers, warning placards, emergency response information to identify hazards when they arrive at fires, crashes, and other emergencies. Without that information, responders may not immediately know what danger they're facing. Now, the Tennessee Highway Patrol said their commercial enforcement division work alongside federal transportation safety agencies to ensure hazardous materials are transported safely. Yeah, when all was said and done, nobody was seriously hurt in Saturday's incident there. But as I said, I'm guessing this guy had probably spent tens of thousands of dollars, you know, on these fireworks. So he lost his load of fireworks. He lost his trailer. He lost his pickup truck. And then he's facing additional fines and penalties on top of that. Just in the blink of an eye, it's not going to be a profitable or a happy 250th anniversary celebration for whomever was looking to set up their roadside stand there. Wow. All right, clear lines, 844-844-3388. Of course, as we that follow the trucking industry have been following for a good year now, the changes in rules, regulations, enforcement, actually enforcing rules that have been on the books for decades in many cases, some in the mainstream, and even some mainstream media are taking note and paying more attention. I think it was Spiegel that forwarded this way my past day from the Federalist publication. A guy by the name of Samuel Kimsey, who writes for the Federalist, highlighting just the latest crash involving a non-English-speaking driver, CDL holder. Samuel says the sickening recent crash of a motor coach bus in Stafford County, Virginia, resulting in the death of five people. And if the United States had sane immigration laws, it would never have happened. The driver, Jing Shen Dong, was a Chinese man who was naturalized as an American citizen, yet could not speak English. The Democrat-controlled state of New York issued his commercial driver's license in 2024. Now, this is just the most recent instance of an ongoing phenomenon. Immigrant drivers or truckers getting CDLs with little scrutiny and going on to cause death on U.S. highways. According to the Department of Transportation, non-domiciled truckers killed at least 30 people in 2025 in 17 different fatal crashes. It's horrifying. Americans have to worry about whether their families may be killed on the interstate by a foreign trucker who has issued a CDL with insufficient scrutiny by a corrupt or incompetent state government. Not to mention issuing CDLs to illegal aliens is against federal law. But the crash in Virginia highlights the problem, not just with illegal immigration, but with legal immigration and the naturalization process. How was such a man lawfully naturalized as a U.S. citizen when he could not speak English? U.S. law requires those under the age of 50 to speak English to be naturalized as a citizen. And that should be a bare minimum for everyone with no age exception. Stopping and reversing the illegal migration of millions of people into America is the most urgent demand of the day, he says. But scrutinizing, reducing, and reversing even legal migration is almost as important. It's encouraging that President Trump's been using regulatory hurdles and discretion to reduce legal immigration. For decades, the lefties and even many conservatives have told us that legal immigration is about the best and brightest coming to America, the land of opportunity. But the reality looks a lot more like Americans ending up dead, in part because our government has naturalized people who never should have been eligible for citizenship. Now, trucking is a key front in the immigration battle, has even reached the Supreme Court in several recent decisions. Although the results have been mixed, in the case of Montgomery versus Carib Transport LLC, in those pages, the court unanimously ruled that freight brokers can be held legally responsible if they hire truckers from companies with a record of unsafe drivers. That means the brokers are legally incentivized to perform greater scrutiny when hiring trucking companies, not cutting corners to save costs. Any step that increases scrutiny for hiring truckers right now is a good thing. Freight brokers should be required to perform their due diligence, especially if it means the difference between life and death for unsuspecting victims on the interstate. The other recent Supreme Court ruling on trucking was Florida versus California. It proved disappointing. The state of Florida sued California and Washington for those blue state lax issuance of CDLs to illegal alien truckers, resulting in the deaths of Florida residents on the interstate, such as the crash caused by Harjinder Singh in August of last year. The Supreme Court issued no opinion but released an order dismissing the case. Notably, Justices Clarence Thomas and Sam Alito dissented, indicating they wanted to hear the case. As Justice Thomas wrote, an illegal alien who cannot read English road signs cannot drive an 80,000-pound tractor trailer. Federal law and regulations prohibit states from providing commercial driver's license to applicants unless they pass a driver's test, sufficiently understand the English language, and show appropriate immigration status. Thus, Florida had legitimate grievance to sue California and Washington over these states' failure to comply with federal laws. Thomas expressed frustration that the Supreme Court declines to even hear Florida's claims, even though it has nowhere else to bring them. As Thomas argued, a

0: these ambiguous signals, you know, the Trump administration has been relentlessly moving on this issue, first with the executive order instructing the DOT and the FMCSA to enforce the English proficiency requirements and investigate and curtail the issuance of CDLs to non-domiciled aliens. Under Secretary Sean Duffy, the DOT has rolled out several new regulations to close loopholes and mandate that states verify eligibility of foreign drivers. Further, the DOT has begun to audit systematic non-compliance in multiple states. As we've covered, New York, California, Pennsylvania, North Carolina, Minnesota, and Colorado. State non-compliance can result in the withholding of federal highway funds. It should not be controversial that every step possible should be taken to put legal pressure on the state governments to force their compliance with these common sense regulations. Also, under President Trump, Citizen and Immigration Services has overhauled and tightened the requirements for naturalization, such as more rigorous scrutinizing of the character and the English language competency of immigrants seeking naturalization. Significantly, this has resulted in a drop in naturalization over recent months. Trucking is a key front of the immigration battle since it intimately touches the lives of most Americans. All are at risk if unsafe truckers and bus drivers are permitted on the highways. And the death toll is already far too high. Ultimately, the goal should be legal and regulatory reform. Only native-born or fully naturalized U.S. citizens should be permitted to obtain a commercial driver's license. Since justice requires we prosecute those responsible as severely as possible, criminal or civil cases should be brought against state officials for their complicity in these actions that have resulted in deaths of Americans on our highways. Again, even national media bringing some attention to the issue. It is 844-844-3388. The Steve Summers Overnight Drive.
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0: Yeah, Eagle mentioned the president's appearance there at Madison Square Garden this past evening for Game 3 of the NBA Finals. I guess the reports he heard were correct. This report says the president faced a deeply uncomfortable reception when fans subjected him to a torrent of boos upon arrival. Met with profanity-laden jeers from many in the crowd as the motorcade pulled up to the venue. Numerous attendees brandishing signs expressing their displeasure. Several given the middle finger. Others given of a thumbs down. One fan shouting, "Get the gas prices down!" Others shouting, "F Trump, we came here for the Knicks." The surrounding crowd erupting in chants of "F Trump, go Knicks." Jeff Murdoch, a Washington Times reporter embedded in the Trump press pool, said one sign read, "Nobody wants you here." Another sign reading, "Trump must go." Another reading, "Impeach, convict, remove." Obviously, security measures ahead of his attendance in Game 3. I had basketball enthusiasts and many New Yorkers on edge, they say. Secret Service agents screening fans as they made their way into the celebrated Manhattan venue, home to the New York Knickerbockers. More recognized, obviously, as the Knicks. Of course, earlier in the day, officials announced that attendees would be prohibited from bringing bags into the arena, including those that would typically be permitted under the standard guidelines, because the president was going to be there. Outside, police were observed directing crowds into cordoned off lines, which stretched considerably before the game began. Footage showing attendees waiting for more than an hour to enter the venue, where they encountered heightened security measures via the Secret Service, of course. Some of the clips captured by the nearby waterfront showing massive military helicopters positioned for departure on platforms along the shoreline and smaller aircraft hovering overhead, scanning for potential dangers. Of course, we knew the president confirmed his presence at Game 3 of the finals. The Knicks hosting the San Antonio Spurs in their first home match of the best-of-seven championship series. The Knicks have secured victories in the opening two contests. And honestly, I'm not even sure at this point who did win last night there in New York. I'll do a double check on that for you. So there you go. I mean, what do you expect from the crowd there in New York? Yeah, there's an awful lot of Trump derangement syndrome folks there in New York City, right? So there you go. We'll close out another hour. Clear lines at 844-844-3388. What are you doing to secure better fuel economy? For the owner-operators out there, yes, fuel is the largest cost. But the OIDA Foundation, they tell us, wants drivers to think in terms other than just the price per gallon or miles per gallon. They just released a video detailing some of the best practices that we could all do to improve our fuel efficiency on any given day. We'll give you more on that in the upcoming hour. 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
5: Sarah.
6: With SRN News, I'm Jason Walker. President Trump says the pilots of that Army chopper that went down around the Strait of Hormuz are doing okay. The helicopter went down near the strait, but it's still not clear what may have actually caused that incident. On Capitol Hill, the congressional report says Minnesota Governor Tim Walz's administration totally ignored fraud warnings as billions of dollars vanished. Here's Bernie Bennett.
7: A Republican-led congressional oversight report alleges that senior Minnesota officials, including Democrat Governor Tim Walz, failed for years to act on warnings about fraud in the state's social services programs, allowing hundreds of millions of dollars in confirmed or alleged losses and placing billions more at risk. The Walz administration had the power to stop fraudulent payments to high-risk entities receiving federal nutrition and Medicaid funds, but the state repeatedly failed to act after officials raised concerns, according to a 205-page final staff report released by the House Oversight Committee on Monday. Bernie Bennett in Washington.
6: Jet fuel prices are climbing, nearly impacting the airline industry's bottom line.
8: U.S. airlines spent $6.5 billion on jet fuel in April. That's up 78% over this time last year, according to new government data. A major industry trade group, the International Air Transport Association, is warning that higher fuel prices could cut 2026 global profits in half. The association's director general, Willie Walsh, says airfares are rising, but airlines are still absorbing part of the hike in their bottom lines. In an effort to contain costs, airlines around the world are raising airfares and fees, cutting perks, canceling flights, and trimming schedules. Last week, American Airlines announced they are temporarily suspending some routes this summer. I'm Jennifer King.
6: OpenAI filing preliminary paperwork to potentially become a publicly traded company. They filed confidential documents with the U.S. Securities and Exchange Commission. This is SRN News.
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6: The death toll has risen in the wake of that very powerful earthquake in the Philippines.
5: A few buildings collapsed and key infrastructure sustained quake damage in the city of General Santos, and tsunami damage was reported in at least one coastal village. Smaller waves were measured in Indonesia and as far away as southern Japan. Teresito Barcolcol, the director of the Philippine Institute of Volcanology and Seismology, says it's a major earthquake, warning people to seek advice before returning to damaged buildings. It was the strongest quake to strike the Philippines this year, centered at sea off Mindanao, the second most populous island in the region. According to Barcolco, the quake occurred at a depth of 20 miles. I'm Charles de Ledesma.
6: In western Cuba, a 6.1 magnitude quake. Officials say there have been no reports of any injuries there. Breaking news and analysis, townhall.com. Wall Street steadied with AI stocks bouncing back.
11: Stocks held steadier on Wall Street and recovered some of their sell-off from last week. The S&P 500 rose 0.3% Monday. The index fell 2.6% Friday. That was its biggest drop since October. The Dow fell 80 points. That's about 0.2%. The NASDAQ Composite added 0.9%. Companies that sell computer chips, memory, and other building blocks of the AI boom did especially well, following their steep drops last week. Micron Technology rose about 10%. Crude oil prices climbed following more fighting between Israel and Iran. Brent crude climbed 1.2%. Seth Sutel, New York.
6: Well, the Pentagon has added several prominent Chinese businesses to its list of Chinese military companies. It prevents them from securing U.S. defense contracts. More on these stories, townhall.com.
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16: The past week was a little reset after the season got off to a massive start 2 weeks ago, allowing pollers a chance to breathe before the Power Poll Nationals. From the NTPA headquarters in Marion, Ohio, this is the NTPA Overnight Report. I'm Greg Hunter. The Busch Light Nationals in Evansville got the summer polling schedule underway 2 weeks ago, and since, pollers had the chance to go home, relax, repair, and recharge for the grueling 2026 schedule. After four hooks in 3 days, the wear and tear on the machinery took a toll, and teams had a weekend to work on machines before loading up to make the trip to Hutchinson, Minnesota for the Power Pole Nationals this weekend. As teams head to the land of 10,000 lakes, we take a look at the current standings after the Southern Swing and Evansville. In the Prairie Ag Solutions Light Superstock Tractors, Colton Wentworth has a one-point lead in the points with his John Deere 4020 over Blackburn and Adam Spiegelberg. Grant Theobald has a nine-point lead in the AP1 Insurance and Premier Crop Modified Minis over Troy Arnett with a 14-point lead over Butch Poland. In the Newfields Ag Superstock Diesel Tractors, Colin Ross has a 3-point lead over Esden Lane and 4 points over Kent Payne. In the GMS Manufacturing and Machine Light Modifieds, Chase Richardson is leading the way by 4 points over Les Corporal and 7 ahead of Chase Smith. Blake DeBrew is leading the Superstock diesel trucks by 2 points over Trip Haisley and by 4 over Jeremy Yeager. The Apex Turbo Super Farm Tractors has Greg Fries leading the way by 3 points over Chris Weidinger and 5 points ahead of Lee Butts. With the crowd favorite Unlimited Modifieds, there is a three-way tie on the top spot. Joe Ader, Ricky Rose, and Chase Richardson. The new kids on the block, the Biotech Innovations 4.1 Pro Stock Tractors, has Kevin Lindstrom with a 3-point lead over Brian Miller and 11 points up over Cody Doss. Rounding out the classes that have pulled so far in 2026 is the Yoder Popcorn Pro Stock Tractors, with Grayson Shelton holding an 8-point lead over Kevin Schmucker and 10 points better than Kevin's second tractor. This weekend in Hutchinson, 7 Grand National classes will hit the dirt, and it's sure to be action-packed. You can watch both sessions on Full Pull Live. This week on NTPA Championship Polling on RFD TV, we go back to Rockwell, Iowa in the 2025 North Iowa Nationals. Light and open supers are going to be taken to the track 8:30 Eastern, 7:30 Central Wednesday night, only on RFD TV, which you can get on the RFD app if your cable provider does not carry RFD TV. This has been the NTPA Overnight Report. I'm Greg Hunter. Remember, pull hard.

0: Chicago for our friends in the Mountain Time Zone. Welcome into a Tuesday. As Billy just chimed in. Morning, Steve, and the overnight crew. Happy Taco Tuesday. There's Snuffy and Granny saying hello from West Virginia. On the way to North Carolina this early Tuesday. Well, meanwhile, Philip is on board. Saw you checked in on Facebook a little bit ago. Hey there, Philip, what's happening?
1: Oh, not much. Had a heck of a day yesterday, I tell you, Steve. I mean, we're checking out trains in the morning, got to see a SpaceX launch. And then the afternoon, you know, taking my last break around 2 o'clock, a little bit after.
0: Yep.
1: Sat down to eat my granola bar and the daggone chair and everything I was sitting in, where everything started moving around. I'm like, what's going on, folks? And then there was a lady beside me. She goes, was that you moving? I said, no, that wasn't me. I went, what's going on? And the lady across from us, she's from Japan. She goes, that was an earthquake.
0: Wow.
1: I'm like, what? And then I come outside, you know, get ready to, you know, go to work and on the platform and ask everybody. I said, "Did you feel that?" No, we didn't feel nothing out here. But next thing you know, they're shutting down rides in the park to inspect things and shutting things down to, you know, inspect
0: really?
1: Things. And I was like, what just went on, you know? So I guess it hit down there around Cuba and then came up towards us. About 400 miles away from us is we got the shocks. So it was weird. I mean, who would think Florida, an earthquake? Strange deal.
0: Supposedly.
1: Life experience.
0: I don't think are there faults like in the Gulf? I'm not aware of any.
1: Well, I was watching the news yesterday after I got home, and one of the weather guys, a meteorologist, was explaining it. There's two fault lines down there. There's the North American one and the Caribbean one, and it's right down there around just a little bit. They're south of Cuba, but the one that happened yesterday was on the North American side, and then literally just a few hours later, they had another one on the Caribbean side that was over by Puerto Rico. It was a 3.8. The one that kind of shook us up was a 6.2, and it was northwest of Cuba, kind of like, you know, where the Yucatan is in that area,
0: mm-hmm.
1: over by Cancun. And it was just a little bit northwest of Cuba, more towards Cuba than the strait. And it was about 6 miles down in the ground, supposedly. It was shallow. It wasn't very deep. So, and then I started researching this. I didn't know that they had one in the Philippines, but I guess it killed a bunch of folks over in the Philippines. What was it, the day before yesterday?
0: That was like...
1: They had a 7.8 over there.
0: It was technically early. It was Monday morning, their local time in the Philippines. Yes, 7.8. That was a monster.
1: Absolutely. And, you know, they're all over the world, but when you hear of them over here, it's really strange. Because, you know, Florida, we don't have a lot of dirt. I mean, this place is all pretty much sand.
0: Mm-hmm.
1: You know, we're all built on sand, and you don't, you know, you don't feel that kind of stuff usually with sand. You feel it with dirt. But, man, I tell you what, that was interesting, Steve. I that's one of the few times in life, and I mean, it was only a few seconds. It wasn't like it lasted forever, but it was just enough to... Dude, that's one of the times you feel like you're not in control of stuff. Now I know why people feel like with this stuff. It's like you're like not in control of things. You know what I mean?
0: Right, right.
1: And you can't see it coming. You know, it's one of those things you just can't see coming. You're like, what the heck, you know? But it was interesting. It was, we're lucky it was nothing, you know? It was just an aftershock type of thing. But I tell you what, I wouldn't want to have been in Cuba. I bet you they felt pretty good over there. What do you think?
0: I think, yeah, I've seen some of the video out of there. They're not talking any major damage, or I haven't seen any loss of life, but.
1: Yeah, it was a strange deal. But you never know. you know, and who would think an old cracker boy be sitting there having a break? Next thing you know, got things shaking around it, you know?
0: Right.
1: It's one of them things. So, but we on our way down here to the mouse again today and see how things are going out. I know we inspected all our stuff. All our stuff was fine. And they got everything back online within an hour and checked everything out. We were up to go and good to go. And again, everybody's back riding their rides and riding the monorail. So this is one of them things, you know?
0: Yeah, I wanted to ask you, I'm seeing a whole bunch of videos coming out of like Fort Lauderdale and Miami. I know they've got the seaweed is piling up like feet deep along some of those, you know, major beaches, resort beaches down there.
1: Yes. Yeah, on the East Coast side, you get it really bad. Yeah, on the Atlantic side, it's really bad. That's, you know, I was raised over by Vero Beach and Sebastian area. And that seaweed, it gets in there, and it gets in like big clumps and washes across, and it goes right on the beach. It has nowhere to go. Yeah, it can get ankle deep on the beach in places. You know, it's nothing to mess with, and you got to be careful because jellyfish and all kinds of other things get in that seaweed and get tangled up in it. You can get hurt from it. So you got to be kind of careful when you walk on the beach, especially in your bare feet. Right. You know, when you're getting up around that stuff. You gotta be careful on the beach anyway, because you never know what's gonna wash on, you know? I mean, there's all kinds of stuff that wash on the beach. I prefer to go on the West Coast side myself. The Gulf side is a lot prettier, and the sand is a lot better, and it's if you're gonna go to the beach in Florida, I strongly recommend you go over on the West Coast side down, like, say, around Tampa, Clearwater, down in that area. It's a lot better. I mean, the East Coast side's cool, but, you know, there's a lot of neat things in it. I mean, you know where Boca Raton is, Steve, right? You ever heard of that place?
0: Right. Yeah, heard of Boca Raton. We're actually looking right now. We're putting something together to do a little vacation in October in Destin, which that's up in the Panhandle.
1: Oh, Destin.
0: Right?
1: Yeah, that'll be in the Panhandle, and the Panhandle's really cool. The water in the Panhandle, Steve, you're going to notice looks green, and it's the angle you're looking at it. You'll notice it, too, when you get over and, like, on the West Coast side, the water looks more green. On the East Coast side of Florida, the water's really blue. You get down around the Keys, it's really clear.
0: Mm-hmm.
1: The water is really yeah, Destin's cool. Yeah, you're going to be, you're going to go over and see Rambler? You're not too far from him.
0: Is he like Mobile?
1: Yeah, he's in Mobile, Alabama, man. He's around the corner from Destin.
0: How about that?
1: Absolutely. He can be the time at all. Yeah, you guys might need to get the hook up a little bit over there because, he's not too far from where you're going to be. The Panhandle, you drive south to go to the beach. You know, over here where I'm at, you can go east or west.
0: Mm-hmm.
1: But, I mean, that's cool. That's awesome. So you said October? When in October?
0: They've got the 10th through the 17th.
1: Oh, man, you know what time of year that is over there, right, buddy? Hey, you're going to be right up in that hurricane stuff, man. I mean, that's not to put a Debbie Downer on it, but... that's around that time frame. We get them in October down here, not the scary year. Keep an eye on the weather before you go.
0: Right, we always do that. You know, over the years, we've taken most of our cruises have always been right about that time. You know, my birthday's on the 15th of October, and the Princess is on the 18th. I don't know how many times we've had our cruises where we both celebrate our birthday on the ship.
1: Oh, cool, very nice.
0: But, yeah, it is.
1: Yeah, it's a pretty place down there.
0: It is hurricane season. I don't know. We're supposed to have this super El Nino that's going to knock down the Atlantic. Is it gonna work?
1: I don't know about that mess. I'll tell you, Mother Nature gives you what she gives you. You know what I mean?
0: Mm-hmm.
1: We just got to pay attention to what's going on. But if you look right now on the Pacific side, there's two storms right now. Over on the Pacific side by Guatemala all the way going up towards Mexico. there's two storms over there. So never know, you know what I mean? I mean, their storm starts, their season starts before us. And, you know, it, my big thing about right now is that stuff down there in the Pacific, it can wash across, go across the peninsula there, go right into
0: the Gulf,
1: the Caribbean. Yep, and it, and what, guess what? It just builds up, because right now, you know, everything's like a big bathtub. But the thing you got to look at, too, right now is this year we got a lot of shear. With a lot of wind shear, you don't get as much activity. But if that wind shear dies down, then you're in trouble, you know, and that's one thing we're watching right now. And SpaceX had a good launch yesterday. They launched satellites, really cool-looking launch. Other than that, I mean, Blue Origin, they're still trying to get her together over there. They looking at possibly a year, maybe. They're thinking now it might be less than that. They don't know. They got that one tower. They're going to try to save it. I don't know why. They should just rebuild it, but they're going to try to save it. They're trying to work on their infrastructure a little bit. And we'll just have to see if she plays out. But I'm going to tell you what, Steve, that was crazy yesterday. That was the craziest thing I ever went through in my life, I tell you. So
0: was it like a...
1: That's all I got to say. I appreciate you.
0: Was it like...
1: Go ahead, buddy.
0: Was it a jolt or just a, was it a like a rumbling kind of feeling? Did it last a few seconds or just...
1: It lasted about maybe, I'm guessing about maybe 15, 20 seconds.
0: Really?
1: It was not, it wasn't, you know, it was like a rumble, like kind of like, you know, have you ever been in a tornado, Steve?
0: No. Close, but not in one, no.
1: Okay. Okay, so like I've been in tornadoes before, and before it gets to you, you can feel it rumbling it. It's like a, you ever been out where there's a bunch of trains and you feel the ground kind of rumble?
0: Okay.
1: With the train getting close to you?
0: Yes.
1: You know, because that weight pushing down, you can feel it. It's like that, but it's different. It's not, it's, you know, I mean, it's there. It just, it's what it feels like. It's kind of like a train going, like you get close to where a train is.
0: Okay.
1: You know, I mean, that weight movement, you can feel it. You know, there's some, you know, it's the energy is what it is. And, it was strange. I mean, it's like, it's one of the few times in life you feel like you're not in control. You know, because you're always in control of your movements. You're looking at your hands and your legs and all that. You're always in control. But when that happened, it was like, it was kind of like somebody taking you off your feet, but you stayed on your feet, so to speak. It's weird. But it was strange. It was just a few seconds. It might have lasted maybe 10, 15 seconds, if that, even that. I mean, it wasn't that long, but...
0: Mm-hmm.
1: There's all kinds of crazy pictures down here coming out of people's, like, chandeliers moving around and, you know, clocks falling off the wall, just all kinds of stuff. I mean, it seemed like to me it was more pronounced when you have people that were in elevated situations. Like, I was on a second story yesterday where I was at my break in the building. You had people that were on, like, a third story of building. It seemed like it was more elevated, if that makes sense, more elevated elevation. The people that were down lower probably didn't feel it as much, even though, you know, because the ground's displacing it out. But it got all the way up here to Lake Mary, which I'm getting ready to go through here in a second, and on I-4. But up by my area, my wife didn't feel nothing. I asked her, I said, do y'all feel anything? She says, nope. We didn't feel nothing, so it must have dissipated about up in here is where finally that was the end of it, so to speak.
0: Interesting. Well, a little added excitement for your Monday. That's pretty cool.
1: Yeah, it's pretty cool, but I'm going to tell you what. When you drive the vehicle, I drive down there, that train is elevated. I don't want something like that happening when I'm driving that thing, man, because that thing weighs 90,000 pounds without anything in it, and you're sitting on top of a piece of concrete 50 feet above the ground, you know, and some spots were up 60 or more, and it could be a little scary, if you know what I mean there, buddy.
0: Right.
1: So, but y'all have a good day. I appreciate you having me. Thank you.
0: All right, good to hear from you, Philip. So indeed, he did feel it. Now, he said it was felt through much of Florida.
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0: All righty, Trucks and Weeks off to a good start here. Made it to a Monday. We got Taco Tuesday coming our way. Hey, coming up, she got a news break just ahead. Looks like, well, Pappy's going to check in, send your heat wave on board. I guess, were you out there in the middle of nowhere? I think he's going to give us a little more info about the train holdups. Yeah, somebody mentioned they're out in Arizona. I actually did a quick search on that. Yeah, it's not like the old Wild Wild West holdups. These are apparently like sophisticated cartel-linked cargo thefts. Yeah, organized crime rings using different methods to slow down or stop a train. How about that in this day and age? Meanwhile, fuel efficiency, how and where you buy fuel, how your truck is maintained, and yeah, whether the load is worth diesel that it's going to take to move it, are all looked at in this new video that was released by the OIDA Foundation this past day. Efficiency is not just about miles per gallon. It's about controlling every factor that affects what you pay to move the truck, they say. There's a number of factors that need to be considered. Fuel cards, IFTA, tire pressure, idle time. Yeah, they delve into all that. Starting with fuel cards, they say don't pay full price if you don't have to. Yeah, the key is understanding the real savings after fees, location restrictions, and network limitations. Use the card that allows you to consistently buy diesel at the lowest net cost. Fuel purchasing, believe it or not, is actually a management strategy. Then they delve into IFTA. IFTA redistributes fuel taxes based on where the miles are driven, not where the diesel is purchased. Buying fuel in a lower tax state may improve immediate cash flow, but reviewing your IFTA reports can help identify trends or regions where the fuel purchasing habits may need to be adjusted. Yeah, however, do not buy fuel only for tax reasons. We'll delve into more coming up. First, news, a service of industrial injection, serving Cat, Cummins, Detroit, and more. The knowledge you trust, the quality you depend on.
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5: For the SRN News, I'm Jason Walker. Voters will be heading to the polls in Maine, Nevada, South Carolina, and North Dakota in primary action Tuesday, leading the way the very high-stakes Senate contest in Maine. Medical officials in the Congo say the confirmed death count in the Ebola outbreak has now officially reached 100, some 550 confirmed cases altogether. Crew members on board an Army chopper are reportedly okay after the helicopter went down near the Strait of Hormuz. It is still not known what caused that incident. Federal judge has struck down the Trump administration's $100,000 fee on new H-1B visas. A U.S. district judge in Boston sided with 20 states and struck down the visa. SRN News.
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12: 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From Iranian state media, the Iranian negotiators will stop exchanging messages with the U.S., effectively shutting down any further negotiations. They are also saying that Iran will move to fully close the Strait of Hormuz as a response to this.
13: 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The answer. 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
14: Summers.
0: All righty, back at it here. Rolling into the early hours, ninth day of June coming our way. So I'm looking here. It looks like, let's see, it's called the Lynn Street Bridge Replacement and Reconstruction Project. That has, I guess, two northbound lanes of Interstate 75 shut down tonight. Is that why we're sitting blocking the road there, Pappy?
15: That sounds accurate. I know they got... Yeah, 75 shut down. Like I said, I'm on the top of the ramp from 6th Street, blocking the ramp to 75 so nobody can get on. My partner's down by Lynn Street. I don't know. There's a ramp down there he's blocking. But, anywho, yeah, just kind of watching the dumpster divers, making their rounds. The homeless. There's a walkway where I'm at. I guess you're going to jump on like 75 South. 75 South. There's a walkway. It takes you across 75 over to Guest Street. It seems like they always come through here. They hit that one dumpster. They'll hit this other dumpster. There's another one on the corner. Then they walk across that overpass to get over to Guest Street. So I guess they're done downtown shopping for tonight and they're heading back to their home 20.
0: Wow.
15: But yeah, other than that, so man, you know, I guess these earthquakes, it's kind of like if you're sober, it's like an automatic 12-pack, maybe. And if you're drunk, right, then it's like an automatic sober. Does that make sense?
0: Okay.
15: I mean, if you're just sitting there and all of a sudden everything's shaking, and I would think it would feel like you're drunk. I don't know. I've never been through an earthquake.
0: No.
15: Nope.
0: Now, I guess your daughter's felt a few of them.
15: Yes. Yes, she has. Yes, she has, sir. I was in the Navy. There was one that hit in Cincinnati, and it cracked something at the town center or something down here, or maybe down at... it made the news. It made national news. This is probably 1980, maybe. I was in the Navy when it happened, but people said they felt it, you know.
0: Mm-hmm.
15: Here in Cincinnati, but they have never been through an earthquake. On seeing a tornado on April 3rd, 74, seeing the tornado went through Salem Park. I can't say I was actually in a tornado, but I was staying at a buddy's house. His parents were out of town. They lived over on Race Road, right?
0: Mm-hmm.
15: Over by West Fork. And I remember we were up in the living room, sleeping on the couch. It's like 1 o'clock. Now it was later than that. 4 o'clock in the morning, and the thunderstorms came. And then that locomotive came, right, hearing that. And I'm like, man, what the hell is going on? And they had a sliding glass patio doors, and I remember pulling the curtains back. As soon as I'd done that, a transformer blew. Everything went dark. I was like, what the heck? And then every couple of the guys from the basement ended up coming up. We went to go out the front door, and there was a 2x4 that was coming through the ceiling right by the front door. Like, what the heck? We go outside, and he had a fence that ran down the side of the house. It was gone. And about two houses over, this tornado went right over Race Road, two houses up from where I was at, and there was a street. I can't remember the name of the street, but there was a street, a little cul-de-sac down there, and it went, hopped over Race Road, went down into that cul-de-sac, and wiped out a bunch of houses. And Steve, I remember walking out and just seeing insulation right from the roofs that were gone.
0: Mm-hmm.
15: Insulation was everywhere, in the trees, on the ground, everywhere, floating in the air. Remember, called my old man, woke him up. He used to be a Nine News photographer. I said, Daddy, you might want to grab your camera and come over here, man. We just got hit with a tornado over here. That was probably, I don't know, 75, 76, 77, you know, somewhere around there. Man, I just got off the phone. You guys were talking about hitting the beach. A buddy, sergeant of mine at work, I got off the phone talking to him a little bit ago. He's going on vacation. He took a month off. He's going down to Myrtle Beach. His camper is at a campsite. He's in the front row. You come out of his camper, you walk across the sidewalk, and you're on the beach.
0: Wow.
15: He said, Pappy. He goes, I'm leaving Thursday. He works tonight, tomorrow, and he's off. And he's leaving Thursday. And he said, I'm going to be down there for 2 weeks by myself. And I'm like, what? He's like, hey, I'm going to be down there for a month, but I'm going to be down there for 2 weeks by myself. He said, the kids couldn't get that much time, and the wife couldn't get that much time. He said, screw it. I'm going anyway. He said, you ought to come down, man. I'm like, dude, man, it's tempting. It's tempting. Just pack up the car, go drive down to Myrtle Beach and hang out with him for like 2 or 3 days.
0: Right, right.
15: You know, right on the beach, brother. Ain't that what retirement's supposed to be like?
0: It is.
15: Huh?
0: Yes, it is.
15: Yeah, I always heard that the Gulf side of Florida is where to be. Oh, we got us another dumpster diver coming across here. Steve, I always wondered, maybe they got all them tattoos prior to them being homeless, but I always wondered if every one of them's, you know, Steve, man, you know, we've talked about being homeless. It could happen to anybody, man. Yeah. Hot dog. You know what I mean? You just don't know. Sometimes you talk. I've talked to a lot of homeless people, and honestly, my heart goes out to them, you know. There's a lot of mental illness involved here, too.
0: Right.
15: You know, but it's a shame, and I mean, Cincinnati is not that bad, Steve, honestly, man. I mean, when you look at L.A. and whatnot, right? I mean, dude, Cincinnati's just, it's not that bad. We got a lot out west. I mean, out Whitewater Township, right? Down in the Cleves area. They all hang out by the river down there. But, man, I lost my train of thought. And she came walking across here. What were we talking about? Florida, the Gulf, right?
0: Yeah, right, right. Going down.
15: Yeah.
0: What vacation's supposed to be? Our retirement.
15: Yes. Yes, sir. My daughter, about 4 months ago, sent me this thing. What was it, an attachment on an email? I guess there was a condo right in the area where you're talking about going in the panhandle there. She said, Dad, check this condo out, man. I guess there was like a stretch. It's not like an island, but it's, what do you call that? It's a stretch of land that kind of goes out into the water a little bit. And this condo was right on that stretch. I said, yeah, huh, but I don't need a two-bedroom. I only need a one-bedroom. Knock that price down about $1,000 a month, right? So... Nah, I'll be hanging out here for a while. Hopefully, Steve, do this for about a year and then pay the house off and call it quits, man. You know what I'm saying?
0: Right.
15: So, all right, brother. That's all I got. Really haven't heard any news today or anything. I heard Eagles call about Trump getting booed.
0: Yeah.
15: Well, why? I don't know why he would want to go to the Knicks game. You want to go, I guess go. He's got a right to go, but it does create a lot of problems, you know, when the president's coming in or something like that. It does create a lot of headaches for people. But it is what it is, man. Hey, he's a citizen too, right? He's allowed to go if he wants. Brian, I did hear this, and you mentioned it at the top of the hour there. Boy, did we call this, Steve, or what? The mayor's race.
0: Yes.
15: In L.A.
0: Yep, yep.
15: Dude, it's in last place. Here's what I want you to watch, brother. The governorship, right? He went from first place, and he's in second place now, right?
0: Correct.
15: Dude. Watch this, because I'm telling you, they knock him out of second place. What does that mean, Steve? We talked about this. Now we got two Democrats running for governor and no Republican. That is going to crush the Republican turnout in L.A. if they get away with this. I'd take $100 right now saying he's going to get white. They're going to work it out. They don't care if they get caught or not. They don't care, Steve. Ain't that something? The only way you can win is to cheat. Think about that when you were, like, playing knothole, right? And your coaches were all about just cheating. The only way to win is if you could cheat. These people, man. All right, keep an eye on that, Steve. Thanks for taking the call, bro. Watching six. Appreciate it.
0: Be safe out there. Matter of fact, I've got the latest numbers there. I'm assuming they're to the point where they're saying the third place, Tom Steyer, he's a full, 3 points behind, 3 percentage points. But they're now up to 84% of the vote counted. I don't know mathematically if it's impossible, but Yeah, at this point, they're saying Steve Hilton clinched the second spot Monday night. That's in the governor's primary. Meaning he'll face the former Health and Human Services Secretary Xavier Becerra come November. Nearly a week after the polls closed, the, quote, decision desk called the spot for Hilton. Hilton at 25.2%. He's in second place. Becerra at 27.7%. And let's see, billionaire Tom Steyer at 22.4%, finishing third in the primary. And I don't know if most people realize that there were actually more than 60 candidates on that. 60 candidates. It took nearly a week to make the determination who's going to face Becerra come November. Yeah, the notorious slow counting process. Ballots, as we know, are mailed to every eligible voter, and they're counted even if they're postmarked by Election Day and arrive at the election office within 7 days. Yeah, they process and count the mail-in ballots, supposedly in roughly the order that they are received. So the last ones returned are the last ones counted.

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0: Here we go. Summer rolling out west. Send your heat wave is on board. Are we gearing up maybe for our next train heist?
1: Oh, yeah, sure. Good morning, Senor. Well, you know, I've got a theory on this. I really don't think they actually have to stop the trains. I mean, since they've been approved to go 3 miles long, I mean, that's a lot of, containers and cargo carriers
0: going
1: down the track. And if they're stopped because another train is stopped up ahead to allow another train going the opposite way, or they're all stacked up waiting to go to these places where they unload the cargo or the containers, it wouldn't be that hard just to go ahead and run a truck or a few trucks up to some of these trailers. I mean, if you're parked on a curve, you're not going to be able to see one side or the other. I mean, 3 miles, that's a long, mm-hmm. that's a long bit of opportunity there. You know, I think that was a mistake to do, and I think it was a mistake to not have, the cabooses on there to hold on to the other crews. But, they've got access points for train crews to get swapped out. They'll have like a Suburban, and they'll bring a crew out to the train where the train is stopped. And then they'll swap crews and take the old crew to a motel. Then they do that again 10 hours later or however they run their schedules. So, yeah, I it'd be feasible to see that happen. So, I don't know. It's crazy. It is the Wild West, but what can you do about it? Well, I think with the Pratt there in Los Angeles, well, everybody knew when there was a dump, and everybody got a vote except for Steve.
0: Mm-hmm.
1: Or
0: Spencer.
1: Spencer. There you go. Spencer Pratt. There you go. Thank you. Everybody knew.

0: something was up. I don't know how many dead Democrats they found at Forest Lawn, but he did make a pretty good comparison, saying 43,000 votes behind. At any given time, there's 43,000 homeless people out there. Now, I don't know what to tell you, but it sure does seem a little little strange. So, as far as the governor's race goes, I really hope that Hilton is the second choice. And I got to be honest, this damn jungle primary nonsense is absolute
1: right.
0: Bull pucky. It's just the only way, I guess, the Democrats can stay in power is if they go ahead and work it to where there's only two Democrats running. And, yeah, I mean, and how is that going to affect the governor's race with the people in Los Angeles? Are the Republicans just going to say the hell with it and try to find ways to move out of the state? I mean, it just really doesn't seem like there's going to be any end with the corruption and the fraud that's going on over there, just in government alone. So, and if Hilton were to win the governorship there of California, really, what is he going to do with the uphill battle against a Democrat-led assembly?
1: Right.
0: So, I mean, he'll just be a footnote in history. First Republican governor in 16 years. Absolutely nothing done. So, I wish him the best of luck, and I sure hope there's some people out there that vote their Democrat assemblyman out so they can have some Republicans in there that's got common damn sense. So I'm afraid we're having the Olympics in two more years there in Los Angeles.
1: Right.
0: Boy, that's going to be a shish kebab show and a half, ain't it? Well, I didn't hear about the basketball game. Who won tonight?
1: You know what? I meant to do a search on that, and I didn't get to it.
0: Well, it's not like Trump just said, I'm going to go to the game because I like basketball. He
1: was invited. He was invited by the owner.
0: Yes.
1: Yeah. Yeah.
0: Exactly. And AOC, that jackass thinking, well, I don't want to cause an inconvenience to anybody out there. Well, who in the hell gives a rat's behind about that? Well, anyways, she's inconsequential. Well, from what I understand, a lot of people in her district don't even know who she is.
1: Right.
0: So, but she keeps on getting reelected every 2 years. It's amazing. So I don't know. Maybe it's just me. And the New Yorkers booing Trump? Well, they're such a classless bunch of, well, I ain't going to say that word either because I'll get kicked off. But, I mean,
1: I'm curious as to who's in attendance at a game like that, because the ticket prices in New York, which I mentioned last evening, were like 10 grand for a cheap seat. Yeah, by the way, the Spurs actually did win last night, 115-111, so it's now 2-1. The Knicks lead in the series anyway. News, though, quickly, a service of industrial injection, fuel injectors, fuel pumps, turbochargers, and complete diesel engine kits for the heavy-duty world. 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
7: News this hour from Town Hall. I'm Jason Walker. Tuesday marks another day of primaries. Voters will be heading to the polls in Maine, Nevada, North Dakota, and South Carolina. Much of the political world, though, will be focused on Maine's high-stakes Senate contest. A new study is renewing debate over whether work requirements may produce, or rather reduce, poverty among Americans receiving the benefits. Here's correspondent Ken Lorman.
8: Research by Casey Mulligan, an economist with the Department of Health and Human Services, finds adding work requirements to Medicaid could lift between 1.6 and nearly 3 million people out of poverty. The study says families could see incomes rise by more than $12,000 as more recipients enter the workforce. Supporters argue work rules encourage self-sufficiency and stronger labor participation. Ken Lorman reporting.
7: Key talks underway between Chinese and North Korean leaders.
9: Chinese President Xi Jinping has arrived in Pyongyang in his first visit to North Korea in 7 years. The trip's likely meant to reassert China's unique influence over North Korea in return for providing economic and political benefits. She's expected to hold a summit with North Korean leader Kim Jong-un, but no specific agenda has so far been released. Foreign experts predict the meeting would have big ramifications on bilateral ties and beyond, as both leaders seek to restore their traditional cooperation in the face of separate confrontations with the US. China has long been North Korea's economic lifeline and main diplomatic backer. I'm Charles de Ledesma.
7: Asian shares mostly higher, with tech shares leading gains after Wall Street recovered some of its sell-off from last week. Oil prices fell back after surging Monday. Tokyo's Nikkei 225 gained 1.9%. More on these stories, townhall.com.
2: In the War of 1812, our nation fought and won America's religious freedom. Today, that constitutional right is being assaulted once more from within.
10: Religious liberty and rights in general were under attack. We all of a sudden became the enemy.
2: In the important new documentary by Dawn's Early Light, anti-Christian bias is exposed at the highest levels of government.
11: I got 6 months of house arrest, 5 years probation.
12: I'm sorry, our rights have been suspended?
13: Hard to believe that the instruments of government would ever be used to punish faith.
2: Follow the sweeping investigation of President Trump's task force to eradicate anti-Christian bias. The governmental hostility and prejudice is uncovered, and Trump's fight to restore our constitutional liberties and religious freedom.
14: If we will not be governed by God, we must be governed by tyrants.
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7: Secretary of Agriculture Brooke Rollins says more cases of the screwworm have been found in the southwestern U.S., but she remains upbeat.
15: These developments obviously represent a serious threat to our livestock and wildlife, but they haven't caught us off guard. We have been tracking this pest for a long time, and we have fought before, and we will do so again.
7: And she says they've been preparing for the appearance of the screwworm in the United States.
15: Expanding sterile fly production and dispersal capacity. You all are probably tracking that we launched that last year, but earlier this year opened both a dispersal facility, but also invested tens of millions of dollars in refitting the fly Topa Mexico beginning last year, which those sterile flies will begin to come online this month. So very good timing.
7: Three new cases Monday, including one dog. Breaking news and analysis, townhall.com. A prize-winning historian has died in an accident. Here's Jennifer King.
16: Gordon Wood was a renowned historian. His book, The Radicalism of the American Revolution, won a Pulitzer in 1993. Police say the 92-year-old died Sunday after he was struck by a car in a supermarket parking lot in East Providence, Rhode Island. A professor emeritus at Brown University, Wood claimed a middle ground between conventional great man narratives and the more egalitarian scholarship that emerged in the 1960s. His works became standard reference for discussions on the colonial period. Filmmaker Ken Burns praised Wood as a teacher of generations of students and other historians. I'm Jennifer King.
7: Quarterback Brendan Sorsby has been granted a temporary injunction against the NCAA in a ruling that could clear the way for him to play for Texas Tech this coming fall. He'd been declared ineligible that for wagering on college sports. More on these stories, townhall.com.
17: 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Picture warm Gulf breezes, turquoise waters, white sand beaches. 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Text the word cruise to 94878. When you start your day, forget about the mainstream media for the truth. 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

0: go as we cross over the midnight hour on the West Coast. Good to have you with us on a Tuesday. I mentioned it a little search there, talking about the train heists. Yeah, unlike the Wild Wild West movies, those dramatic train stops, in this day and age, the modern thieves often force trains into emergency halts by cutting air hoses or targeting what they call the slow speed zones in the desert, primarily targeting high-value consumer goods, electronics, and unreleased high-end sportswear, like limited edition Air Jordan sneakers. Yeah, it says once the train stops, thieves quickly breach the rail cars, offload the expensive cargo into waiting getaway vehicles like cargo vans or U-Hauls before fleeing the scene. Now, these syndicates are highly organized, with investigators suspecting some insider knowledge when it comes to train schedules in which containers have the valuable cargo. But the frequency of these heists has led to intense multi-agency task forces involving local sheriff's offices, Homeland Security investigations, and the FBI. Here just a few weeks ago, May 26, two suspects were arrested and two others fled after a heist near Meteor Crater, where over $500,000 worth of merchandise were recovered there. April of this year, a coordinated operation between the Yavapai County Sheriff's Office and federal agencies investigated a string of heists near Ash Fork and Seligman, where criminals stole over $150,000 in high-value technology. And I guess authorities emphasize that rural, remote tracks like those near Flagstaff, Winslow, and Kingman remain the prime locations for these, what they call, highly orchestrated burglaries. So the trends continue. All right, welcome back, Senor Heatwave. That's pretty bizarre. So you cut an airline, kind of like, that would bring you to a stop in your truck.
1: Yep. Yeah, that would. And they'll take advantage of you all every time they can. So thank you for holding me over there.
0: Yeah.
1: Yeah, during that time, I got two phone calls from two different people, and I thought, please, I don't want to miss this. So, but anyways, one of them's dealing with my reservation in Grand Junction, and the other one was saying, well, why didn't they let you run over to Holbrook? Well, I don't know. I don't make these decisions. That's above my pay grade. I just go where they tell me. Kind of like a vehicle behind another one on another trailer. I'm towed where I go. So, anyways, yeah, you know, it's just a classless act on the New York City folks there. I mean, basketball is not a political thing. And like we said before, Trump was invited. It's not like he just said, well, I'm going to go. You know, I'm sure that if San Antonio, if the owner of the team there were to say, hey, would you like to come down and watch him play here? I'm sure he would say, well, of course. Of course, then again, they probably give him a whole lot better reception than they did in New York. So, and those that can afford those prices, the liberal Democrats. I mean, there's no way in hell I'd be able to afford,
0: right,
1: not even probably nosebleed seats. So, not that I'm a real big basketball fan. I just hope a Texas team wins, you know. Hell, we got three of them. You know, you would think they would give us a pretty good chance to win, like baseball and football and Well, I don't know about hockey, but anyways. So other than that, it's just been, it's just been kind of crazy out here. We have the monsoon seasons firing up, but we've yet to get any rain. So I'm out there having to water the real grass I have in the front yard, you know, because everybody knows I got that other grass in the backyard, the fake. So, and of course, I know people are saying, well, you got the lawnmower for your fake lawn with the pink flamingos and your fake trees. I'm like, yeah, whatever. it's just been rather boring at the house. Of course, I'm out here. I'm trying to beg and steal every mile that I can get. I think I finally finished up with 29.50 for last week, mile-wise. And I was so used to getting 3 to 3,200 miles a week prior to me running team. And I don't know. It seems like other companies are – my brother-in-law, he works for ABF. He says, man, we're just looking for drivers because we can't get enough. And it's like, well, you know, the company I'm with now is the highest-paying company I've ever had. The pleasure to work for, and they take care of us, you know, with money for safety footwear, for uniforms, jackets. We get safety prizes every quarter that we successfully, you know, drive and not have an incident. But you know, working for Yellow, that really they really spoiled me with the insurance. And, you know, being almost 60 years old, it'd be kind of, they say they don't discriminate against older drivers, but, you know, sometimes they do because they feel, well, if you're only going to work here for, you know, 3-5 years, somewhere around there, why hire you?
0: Mm-hmm.
1: Then, you know, starting off at the bottom someplace, you got to think, well, what about layoffs and whatnot? Dadgummit. Oh, I tell you what, this stretch of 550 between Aztec and Durango, they are working these highways something fierce as far as construction goes. And it is a very slow go going through here. But anyways, that's beside the point. But, you know, and then you have issues with communications. You know, what am I going to do? Well, you're going to run this run. Okay. So you make preparations and then all of a sudden the load's taken away and they say, well, you're going to run this run. Well, okay. How long am I going to be on that run? Well, we don't know. And then they take that away and you're like, well, what am I supposed to do now? You know?
0: Right.
1: So, I don't know. I'm sure, you know, maybe it's just a thing that my brother-in-law and his company's going through. You know, it may be feast for a little bit and then famine for the rest of the year, you know. So you try to balance it out. Oh, well. You know, changing the subject here, Trump, I can understand where he's trying to be, where he's not wanting to take any more lives to make his point across. I think he done well enough. But, you know, who is actually running that country? Who is actually making decisions?
0: Right.
1: You know, 2 weeks turned into 2 months. Well, you know what? I think it's time to go ahead and open up that can of whoop-ass and just start blowing away the rest of the military that is there. And because we have got to know where these people are. We have to know where these supplies are that Iran seems to be coming up with. And, you know, what is the old saying? It's either time to shish kebab or get off the pot.
0: Right.
1: And I think it's about time we got up and buckled the britches up there and says, you know what, you're done. And just lay waste to the rest of the military. and everyone else that we know may be wherever they're supposed to be, and just get this done. I'm like the rest of the people out here. I'm tired of hearing we're close, we're close, we're days away, we're a weekend away. We're not. Let's just get this done and over with, so we don't have to pay a whole lot of money for gas. Steve, that trip I took to Texas to see my niece graduate, you want to know how much I spent on fuel? $500.
0: Wow.
1: Just in fuel.
0: Wow.
1: Yes. And, it's crazy. It shouldn't cost that much, but it did. And, that's just me and gas. Lord knows what it costs people who have diesel engines, that have to get fuel. And that's just four-wheelers. I'm not even talking about it, the 18, because we know what we pay out here on the road for diesel for the company trucks or, owner ops. This has got to stop. Yeah, Wall Street's doing good, but the rest of the people out here, well, we're hurting. And we need something definitive instead of promises. It's going to happen. It's going to happen. It's going to happen. Well, I think the time has passed. Trump needs to go ahead and unleash the military and let's finish it up. So, well, that's about all I got for tonight. You have yourself a good night, CJ.
0: Safe travels. Good to hear from you. Thanks for the update. There you go, Senor Heatwave at 18 past the hour. 844-844-3388.
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0: So, Senator Heathwave just mentioned that the cost of taking that trip there, $500 in fuel. I mean, for that amount of money, you might have been able to fly. Of course, I know airline ticket prices are going up. Guess that's a good time to get back to things we can do to improve fuel economy on an everyday basis. Tire pressure is a big item. This affects rolling resistance, tire wear, fuel economy, underinflated tires. Yeah, first of all, they wear out faster. They make the truck work harder every mile. That means more fuel, more heat, more wear, and it's costing you more money. Yeah, I say check your tire pressure regularly, especially when the temperatures change. Obviously, before long trips and when you're going to be hauling heavier loads. Plus, proper alignment and suspension maintenance are also critical. A truck that's fighting tire scrub is literally wasting diesel every mile. There are some invisible costs, as they call them, heavier and high-profile loads. They require more energy to move. Hills, traffic, poor weather, they're all variables. Yeah, that rate per mile may not look as good after you consider the weight, the terrain, or the headwinds that'll push fuel cost higher than expected. Not every mile costs the same. If the load's going to burn more diesel, that needs to be reflected in the rate. And then, of course, idle time. Some idle time is all but unavoidable, but unnecessary idling burns diesel without moving freight or generating revenue. Modern engines, auxiliary power units, bunk heaters, and idle management can all reduce your avoidable fuel consumption while still protecting comfort and reliability. Now, according to the OIDA Foundation, fuel efficiency is not one trick. It's a series of decisions. Don't just move freight. Move freight responsibly. There you go. Again, from the OIDA Foundation. Well, let's get back to Plowboy joins us here on a Tuesday. What's going on?
1: Not too much. Kansas City's got a pretty good thunderstorm coming through here. A lot of the old western-looking lightning out here. I mean, it almost looked like a dry heat lightning, to tell the truth there, Stephen. Ain't raining like it was or it has been in the past when I've called in. But other than that, Steve, you were never very good in sales, were you?
0: Not really.
1: You missed your opportunity.
0: How's
1: you
0: that?
1: Did. You could have said very easily when you had seen your heat wave on, if you had parked that Tahoe at the house and went to Enterprise and got him a Toyota Camry hybrid, he could have went to Texas probably for $50 or less and came back and took his little lady out for a steak dinner and still had cash in his pocket.
0: Now you're talking.
1: And when Toyota took the lead car again after being pushed clear to the back of the pack and he wins up in Michigan. I don't know. I'll never have one, but Toyota sounds like the premier car anymore. Not for me, but just had to put that jab in there. Yeah, the premier car.
0: It did get good fuel economy. I just had to admit that, you know.
1: I know. I was talking to a veterinarian here earlier, and he is saying he's actually kind of a little bit more scared than we were, especially when you were talking about that goat and them calves. Anything can get attractive, and I'm sorry, them deer, what's left, coons, skunks, possums, and all them other varmints down there can get a hold of that nasty crap, and this may be something we may not know about, because if they're only looking at some few items, it may be missing the big picture. I hate to say that, but that's what him and I was having that discussion, and I mean, it's just crazy with what's going on, and I hope to goodness it doesn't push up the price of the meat in the store, but never know it. Steve, are we going to have a USF, whatever, damn it, can't talk. Are we going to have that USC fight that President Trump is going to have on his birthday, or that judge going to squish it like he is?
0: What are we seeing? Now, who in the world is trying to prevent that? What is the issue?
1: I don't know. It's just these hateful damn judges. I mean, anything that President Trump wants, if you well know, had it been another name or had been a D behind his name, hell, they would have been happy to have done any damn thing. And this is absolutely ludicrous, Steve.
0: I saw the headline. I didn't really delve into, you know, a judge attempting to stop the UFC fight. Yeah, I get why. I don't get it. Yeah, Grump the other night brought up, you know, talked to somebody who said, "Oh, I'm not going to be celebrating America's 250th birthday." But why? Because you hate Trump? I mean, people are crazy. It's America's 250th birthday. I mean, I remember 1976, the bicentennial. Yeah, I don't care who's in the White House. If Joe Biden were still president, if Kamala were president, I damn well would be celebrating America's 250th birthday. Come on. We'll be
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3: This is Ed Morrissey of HotAir.com for Town Hall. Over the past couple of weeks, President Trump has shifted pressure for ending the war from Iran to Israel. He pressed for a ceasefire in Lebanon to incentivize the IRGC to make a deal. Hezbollah refused to comply, continuing to launch missile attacks on northern Israel. That escalated over the weekend with Iran launching missiles at Israel and the IDF responding. Trump insists that the attacks are distracting from a deal that, for 2 months, he's promised is close to completion. Thus far, though, the IRGC refuses to comply with the terms of the current ceasefire. Israel has waited for 20 years for Lebanon to disarm Hezbollah and for the terrorist proxy to comply with a ceasefire brokered last year. Trump's current pressure strategy is misplaced. Israel is not an obstacle to peace in the region. Trump needs to apply pressure to the regime in Iran and to Hezbollah and Hamas as well to comply with the agreements they have already made. Until they do, what value is there in negotiation?
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5: With SRN News, I'm Jason Walker. More primaries on tap today. Voters casting ballots in Maine, Nevada, North Dakota, and South Carolina. Major interest, that Senate race in Maine. In Congo, the confirmed death count in the Ebola outbreak has now reached 100. Crew members on board a U.S. Army chopper are okay after the helicopter went down near the Strait of Hormuz. The military not saying what caused that incident. Did Minnesota Governor Tim Walz fail to act on warnings about a major fraud case in the state's social services programs? A congressional oversight report says the Minnesota officials, including Walz, did nothing to stop the fraud. Game 3 of the NBA Finals, San Antonio 115, New York Knicks 111. Game 4 coming up Wednesday. This is SRN News.
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0: Yeah, well, you've got some out there saying, who was it on the View saying the United States, America is a failed social experiment? Come on. A new national poll shows how Americans feel about our country as we approach the 250th birthday. Elon University did a poll showing optimism among younger Americans, pride in being American across generations. Even though many polled think the nation's founders would be disappointed. Now, the pollster said, what I think surprised me most, if I could just point to one single thing, would be the relative optimism of Generation Z. That's people under the age of 30. Consistently, those under 30, so that's Gen Z, were more optimistic than any other generation. And they're also the least attached to America as a concept, he said. Now, one example was Gen Z's answer to the question about being proud to be an American. 40% saying that's very true. It's over 50% of those older than 46 years old. When it comes to things like, is there any other country on earth you'd rather live in? Yeah, 41% under the age of 30 said yes, compared to 27% of boomers or people older than boomers. But the poll did find optimism in young people's answers about the future, like their standard of living over the next 50 years. Here's a broader look, some of the major questions they ask in the poll. What and who is celebrating America 250? Half of respondents were not very likely or not at all likely to participate in an America 250 event. Which type of American 250 commemoration would feel more authentic to you? 7 out of 10 said smaller local events versus the larger national events. 50% of respondents were not very likely or not at all likely to participate in what they call an official America 250 event. In North Carolina alone, there's more than 700 America 250 events this year. Yeah, some large, some small. Elon, by the way, Elon poll is out of North Carolina. They developed the survey, which was then completed by the international marketing and polling firm YouGov. Should America 250 be more about celebration of the nation's achievements or more about reflection on our history and our values? 32% said it should be a celebration of the nation's achievements. 68% said it should be a reflection on history and values. Events living up to America's highest ideals included the likes of civil rights and World War II. Howard said he used artificial intelligence at first to sort the 1,000 responses, but then did it by hand for better accuracy, reading each response. The civil rights one was, I think, important. It's worth noting the majority of those open-ended responses were referring to the 1960s civil rights movement, oftentimes related to Martin Luther King himself, but some small number of them reflected to the women's suffrage movement. But they were in the context of basically expanding voting rights. So I put that in the same category. He said those polled described ending slavery in various ways, including abolition, the Emancipation Proclamation, Juneteenth. Let's see. The top five people who the survey said exemplify American democracy's highest ideals. I guess the question was, thinking of all the public figures over the last 250 years, which single individual person would best exemplify American democracy's highest ideals? Top answer, Abraham Lincoln. That ranked first on this open-ended question, 20%. Barack Obama, the first black president, believe it or not, 11%. Followed by George Washington, the first U.S. president, 9%. The Reverend Martin Luther King Jr., the civil rights leader, at fourth, 9%. Donald Trump at 7%. So again, that's, you know, top five. What about some saying the founders would be disappointed? If the signers of the Declaration of Independence looked at modern American democracy, would they feel more pride or more disappointment in the United States? 31% said more pride. 69% said more disappointment. Next, who has been the best president in U.S. history? Pretty much ran kind of along the same line as Abraham Lincoln at number one, Barack Obama second, George Washington, Donald Trump, Franklin D. Roosevelt. Interesting survey. But an awful lot of folks not really even planning to participate. I find that odd. Well, good morning to the blind man.
1: Hey, good morning, Steve. Well, first of all, the president's going to have to put a deadline on Iran. They're playing the stalling game now, hoping the string will run out.
0: Right.
1: And he's going to have to give them a deadline. Make this deal by such and such a date or else. Okay, my second thing is I got into it with a neighbor. She was telling me that Trump needs to apologize to the NBC Meet the Press lady. And I said, what for? Oh, she was really rude to her. And I told her, I said, Trump is sick and tired of the fake media doing all this garbage. And he just told her off, and I'm glad he did. I heard that exchange. I wonder what I was missing visually. Was she rolling her eyes? Was she waving her hands in frustration that
0: right.
1: Trump just kept on going and going and wouldn't shut up? And finally, I'm glad he finally had enough and just walked out.
0: And she was pretty frustrated, too.
1: Yeah. I was really glad to hear that. I'm just wondering if I missed anything visually. I know it was raining like crazy. And why was it in a barn with a tin roof in the first place?
0: That was an interesting place to hold the interview. That is correct. I guess he was there to speak to the farmers shortly thereafter or something.
1: Yeah.
0: Yeah.
1: But, yeah, he needs to... if he can, go out and do more rallies now to remind the people that the midterms are coming up and got to get out there and vote.
0: Mm-hmm.
1: I tune in C-SPAN radio from time to time, and all I hear is Bernie Sanders and the Democrats saying that we got to take the country back. And I mean, they're really getting... on their high horse now. And again, my neighbor says that the Democrats are going to win. And I said, well, we'll see, won't we? Because I know a lot of people that have had it with the Democrats, and you can tell they're getting frustrated the way they're yelling and screaming, and we've got to keep the pressure up on these people.
0: Well, blind man, we don't want to get the cart ahead of the horse, of course, because there's a lot that can change between now and Election Day. But, yeah, we got to get people fired up to vote. Got to get this conflict with Iran resolved. Got to get the Strait of Hormuz back to moving. And, yeah, I think he's correct on the drag it out, string it out, the stall game. All righty, 844-844-3388. See what Dan has going on this morning. Hey there.
2: Morning, Steve.
0: Morning.
2: I missed the update from right. I just tuned on when Heatwave gave you said thanks for the update. Is there everything okay? Or
0: yeah, it was just kind of filling us in. What's going on? We were talking about his trip to Texas. How much it cost him in fuel, like $500.
2: Oh, is that what it was?
0: In
2: yeah,
0: gas,
2: okay,
0: stuff like
2: I
0: that.
2: Didn't.
0: Yeah.
2: Yeah. Hope it's nothing medical or anything
0: no.
2: like that. But. Okay. Yeah, I called in a couple things. I mean, we have a lot to be thankful for in this country, and one of the reasons why is our freedoms work. We're not a perfect country. I'm tired of hearing this thing, but we know that. But we get it right. And I was just thinking about this. People think they can get away with things. Like the fraud that's been going on. I had no idea any of that was going on. And neither did most people. That's why it was able to go on.
0: Mm-hmm.
2: But our system of checks and balances in our elections allowed us to elect a pit bull, meaning President Trump, who was not going to, this stuff isn't going to continue. And he put the right people in place. Who are spotting it out and calling it out. That's just one thing. And, I mean, when we look at what we have in this country and where we're at and our ability to live a life, everybody wants to come here. We don't see people wanting to go to their country. And that includes Europe. And I just feel that I thank God every day that I live in the United States. And we've paid some serious prices in terms of human lives and to keep our freedoms and mm-hmm. to keep our way of life. And that's why when somebody wants to make a mockery of our elections, I think it does need to be called out. And I would be like you. If Harris were the president, well, I'm still going to celebrate this great country.
0: Mm-hmm.
2: And as one of the questions that I've often had was, I think on Judgment Day, why was I so fortunate or why were we so fortunate to be born in this country? And so that I just kind of wanted to put in my own,
0: mm-hmm.
2: contribution as to why to celebrate America's 250th anniversary of its founding. So, but I appreciate the call. And I, by the way, the president doesn't owe that Kristen Welker anything.
0: right.
2: I mean, what bothers me about people like her, I kept thinking when Trump was talking about that weaponization fund, which I'm in favor of, although citizens, there's a law from 1946 that allows them to sue this country for dishonesty. And I encourage

0: him through.
1: Literally, escorting him. Yes, escorting him through.
0: Escorting him through. And that attorney, who is not known to be, I don't know his political affiliation, doesn't make any difference. He goes, appreciate you showing me that. I've never seen that tape. Well, that's a violation of what they call the Brady Rule, and which you have to share information like that. And that within 5 days, that individual was released from prison. And why President Trump? I mean, the man's got so much on his mind, but that's the type of thing that too bad he can't have his own television screen, his own TV crew to say, well, let me show you this film. This individual was released, and he wasn't released by a pardon. He was released by a judge because that was headed for one hellacious lawsuit, and I hope that individual gets money from the federal government. He deserves it. That's the type of crooked stuff that goes on. But when she was with that smirk of hers, I don't watch NBC, ABC, CBS. Don't watch any of them. But when she said that, I thought of Leslie Stahl saying there is no proof that that laptop is to President Trump. She said this. That laptop is not true. That laptop is fake. That's what it is. And the whole time, the FBI used that to indict Hunter Biden. That's where they got the information mm-hmm. for the indictment of Hunter Biden. And so, I mean, they get on there and they think they can barrel their way through it and frighten people or whatever they want to do. I'll filibuster them. Quite frankly, if I've been Trump, he's supposed to go back on with her. Is he not? Have you heard that?
1: Nah,
0: he's agreed to another.
1: That I have not seen. I couldn't say. No.
0: Yeah, I do think, I heard that. They've rescheduled another interview.
1: Wow.
0: And I wish he wouldn't have done it. You know what I'm saying? I wouldn't give these people access to anything. But to take pride, I don't complain about my taxes unless they're being wasted. But to take pride in our country, to me, means things like what we've seen, the exposing of the fraud, the fraudsters like James Comey. And, it's like, whatever it is, the truth will come out in this country. And it's because of our systems and our way of government and our way of life. Yeah, there's some bad actors in those positions. But I just think that God does bless them. I know God blesses America because the fact that Trump, if you'd have told me 4 years ago that he's going to be reelected, I would have said, you're crazy. You understand what I'm saying?
1: Right, right.
0: And, there's just, and the federal government, the crooks who were holding these offices, they didn't throw the whole kitchen sink at them. They threw the whole house at them, whatever they could do. And the fact that he survived that, the American people seen through it and voted for him, is, to me, a testament that God has blessed this country. But, yes, I will be celebrating 4th of July very respectfully. And so probably go to VA, Jefferson Barracks Cemetery, one of the veterans cemeteries
1: mm-hmm.
0: in Missouri on that day. So where I have loved ones buried. So, well, thanks an awful lot, and I appreciate the great show.
1: Hey, Dan, as always, thank you for being a part of the program. Safe travels. All right, Uber Freight reporting. Peak season seems to be arriving early. According to FreightWaves, Uber Freight's second quarter market update says conditions most shippers expected to hit in August are already here. Cross-border rates between Mexico and the U.S. are up 8 to 15% market-wide. Some corridors seeing increases approaching 30% in just 2 months. Now, the national average diesel price hit $5.64 per gallon in May.

0: up from 372 in February. Geopolitical disruptions in the Middle East. Produce volumes through Laredo are running one of the heaviest seasons on record, with March Mexico citrus, fruit, and nut shipments up 36% year over year. Truckload spot rates nationally reflect the same tightening. Van spots up 24.8 year over year in April. Reefer up 26.3%, to flatbed up 23.7%. First tender acceptance has slipped to 82%. FreightWave says, long story short, Uber Freight advises tendering freight 4 to 5 days in advance on cross-border lanes and locking in reefer capacity before summer demand fully peaks. Shippers without standardized fuel surcharge programs on Mexico lanes are absorbing that cost increased unhedged at this point in time. All right, coming up in our final hour, some upset lottery players in the Hoosier state. Somewhere there was, I guess you'd have to call it a royal screw-up that occurred here. You've got a number of players, apparently, that had purchased these brand-new Space Invaders cash invasion tickets. It's a scratch-off. And authorities are saying there was a, quote, technical issue. Yeah, one individual thought he'd won a life-changing $100,000. Yeah, finds out that, it's a $20 ticket, $20 winner. He had actually made the drive to the Indiana Lottery headquarters there in Indianapolis to be kind of turned away. And while he was there, he ran into several other people that were kind of dealing with the same thing. They had not won supposedly $100,000. Most of them in $2,000 to $5,000 range. But what the heck's going on? I thought the companies that print these scratch off tickets are very, well organized and don't make mistakes like that. Yeah, we'll give you more again coming up in our final hour. And an update, the new U.S.-Canada bridge could be opening here in a matter of days, the $4.7 billion bridge connecting Michigan and Canada, on track to open in the coming days or weeks, according to the update. 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
6: Anthony.
7: News this hour from Town Hall. I'm Jason Walker. Medical officials in the Congo say the confirmed death count in the Ebola outbreak now 100. Some 550 cases have been confirmed. Voters heading to the polls in Maine, Nevada, North Dakota, and South Carolina in primary action on Tuesday, leading the way the high-stakes Senate race in Maine. Crew members on board a U.S. Army chopper reportedly are okay after that helicopter went down near the Strait of Hormuz. Still not sure what caused that incident. New riots reported over the weekend outside Delaney Hall, the federal ICE detention center in Newark, New Jersey.
8: Border czar Tom Homan says the majority of protesters who showed up Sunday outside Delaney Hall in Newark are not New Jersey residents. Homan telling various news outlets that these are paid protesters and that law enforcement is using facial recognition on the crowd, and that many of the agitators are actually from Portland and Minnesota who have been showing up to cause trouble. Laura Winters reporting.
7: There are reports that council member Nitha Roman has been advancing now to a November runoff against Los Angeles Mayor Karen Bass, setting up what would be an unexpected matchup between two Democrats.
9: Roman, once a political ally of Karen Bass and backed by the Democratic Socialist of America, made a last-minute entry into the election. If the race is over, Republican Spencer Pratt, who drew national attention for challenging liberalism in the heavily Democratic city, failed to secure enough votes to make the runoff and is out of the running.
7: That is correspondent Ken Lorman. Game 3 of the NBA Finals. San Antonio Spurs defeating the New York Knicks 115-111. Knicks lead the series 2-1. More on these stories, townhall.com.
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7: If you were hoping young people in America had good feelings about our country, you might be disappointed in this new poll. It concludes, as the United States prepares for an extravagant celebration of the founding principles, fewer and fewer Americans see their country as exceptional. Here's Bernie Bennett with more.
12: The survey from the Associated Press NORC Center for Public Affairs Research highlights many Americans' feelings of unease over the future of its representative government, particularly among young people. It presents a jarring contrast as many communities around the country commemorate the nation's 250th anniversary. The new poll finds that only about one quarter of Americans say that the U.S. stands above all other countries in the world, while 44% says it's one of the greatest countries in the world. About 3 in 10 said that there are better countries in the U.S., an increase of 19% in an AP NORC poll conducted in June of 2016. Bernie Bennett reporting.
7: Breaking news and analysis, townhall.com. The Agriculture Department announcing 3 new cases of the New World screwworm fly, including the first outside of Texas. That is a dog in New Mexico already. A calf and also a goat in Texas. Here's correspondent Lisa Dwyer.
6: Agriculture Secretary Brooke Rollins.
13: These developments obviously represent a serious threat to our livestock and wildlife, but they haven't caught us off guard. We have been tracking this pest for a long time, and we have fought before, and we will do so again.
6: Rollins says the government will import sterile male flies to help eradicate the screwworm.
13: Those sterile flies will begin to come online this month, so very good timing.
6: And that building facilities in the U.S. is a top priority. Both Rollins and Texas Governor Greg Abbott urge residents to check their animals daily. I'm Lisa Dwyer.
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19: Welcome in, ladies and gentlemen. Armed American Radio's Daily Defense begins right now. Greg, we're an old-school radio show today. You can let that music run. We don't have to worry about copyright strikes because we're not on camera today. There we go. I'm not even sure I know how to do this part anymore.
20: Yeah,
19: Greg in Dallas, Texas. Yeah, it is a force of habit. Hey, Greg, this is a serious question. You need to ask me right now how many cups of blackout coffee I had, and the answer will probably not shock you.
20: Well, I know the night you had, so how many cups of blackout coffee did you have today, Mark?
19: Not enough.
20: Yeah, no, it's never enough.
19: And I think I had two or three cups when I got up, but I had 3 hours of sleep. I didn't call it a night until about 3:45, and that part of that was my dog, who wasn't, when I finally started falling asleep, she was having none of that. Hooey wanted some treats. So I gave her some treats, hung out with her for a little bit, and then fell asleep. Of course, then my wife wakes me up at 7 o'clock in the morning, you know, getting ready for work.
20: Yeah, so of course.
19: You know, a good 3 hours tonight. But yeah, not enough blackout coffee, but I have one right here on the studio table with me here. Blackoutcoffee.com, ladies and gentlemen, here in the CZ Studios. Patriot Mobile Mike, fired up for you. Greg in Dallas, I'll make your job real easy. We are not on camera for you today, ladies and gentlemen, and that's by design because, simply put, I'm just tired and don't feel like being on camera. How's that, Greg?
20: It works for me.
19: No, actually, we're doing some testing. We're doing some A-B testing.
20: Over it.
19: On notifications, yeah. Well, that's why. So in order to make that test effective, you know, I had to kind of play a game. So you'll start seeing some of the upcoming shows being teased out there as much as 24 to 48 hours in advance, and that's what we're testing right now. So we couldn't do that if we were running live today. We couldn't test it, and that would just put us off another day. So might as well just do it today. Andy Hoosier, the voice of Laison, joins us now. The voice of Laison. Andy, how you doing, man?
21: Oh, what's up, man? Happy Monday. Greatest day of the week. There he is.
19: I better turn him down. He's busting in my ears over here.
21: Do you have a ranch? Hold on a second.
19: Yeah, I'm at the ranch.
21: Yeah, buddy.
19: So, let's just talk about this. Andy Hoosier, of course, is a fellow heavy hitter, 100 most important talk radio show hosts in the nation. And I hope he surpasses me on that list. And I fully expect you to do that at some point in the near future. Andy, you are one of the top three hosts in this country as far as I'm concerned. And I love you.
21: Thank you.
19: And I'm proud
21: Thank
19: to you, have played a part you. Yeah. in your career. I'm very happy for you.
20: And listen to this really guy.
19: Humbly say that, man.
21: That's big words coming from you, man. I really appreciate it. Look, not to rub each other's back here too much on the radio, but look, I mean, the reason I have a syndicated radio show is because after filling in for you, and you're like, hey, do it, man. Get her done. And look at where we're at now. We're both climbing in the talkers rankings. Well, and, you know, we're growing across the country. We're getting in. And it's wild to watch it. I tell you, and I just came back from the conference this past weekend. It was such a surreal moment where I sat back for a moment and I said, what am I doing
19: here
21: among this crowd? Yeah.
19: If they ever find out, if they ever really find out, I'm just a normal guy, right? You know?
21: Yeah, exactly.
19: You know, but, you know, Greg said, listen to this guy, listen to this guy. And Andy will be honest here and he'll tell the truth. Who's first syndicated show? I think you sat in for me on the Daily Show and got a taste of that syndication. And it was wonderful, man. And I'm so happy to have played a part in your career because you're that good. And guys, Andy was just at the Talkers Convention. It was the first annual convention. And my schedule did not permit me to go at the very last minute. And I'm really upset about that because I had a speaker slot and everything else that was lined up for me. But Andy was there representing hardcore. Tell us a little bit about what happened at Hofstra University while you were there. I'm curious to find out. It's the first time we've spoken since you just got back.
21: I did, yeah. It was a heck of a trip. I've never been to New York, never been to Long Island, so that was an experience. The biggest takeaway from that, I've never actually had pizza until I went to New York and went to an Italian restaurant in Long Island, New York. So that was great. But look, the Talkers Convention was amazing, you know, to meet some of these people, the heads of these networks and so many great radio hosts. Yeah. It was unbelievable. I've had a moment where I did have kind of that surreal out-of-body moment. I had just gotten off a panel speaking in front of everybody, and I went into the green room, so to speak, to grab a cup of water. And there was Joe Pags, the number 7 talk show host in the country, amazing guy. It was with him, the head of, you know, another network with Compass Media that he goes through with his syndication, and Rob Carson from Newsmax TV. And it was those three, and they were all sitting around the small table chatting. And I came up and they were talking to me and we were all sitting there. And I had that moment where I was looking at these guys, these massive talkers, these massive influencers on TV and on radio and everywhere else. And just sitting with these guys was pretty amazing. But look, I mean, there were great panels talking about the future of radio and the future of the talk show host and battling with social media, battling with podcasters and how to integrate all of that and how to reach the masses in today's world of massive clutter and digital noise and everything else out there. And it was fascinating. And there was so much to learn about ways that we can integrate those ideas into the shows and ways that we can have the presence online and reach the young generation. You know, Generation Z, this younger generation, they are willingly, choosingly to be the biggest generation to listen to the talk industry, the talk content, whether it's a short 20-second video on TikTok or whether it's a 4-hour-long podcast online or whether it's talk radio. That, I mean, you know, the great generation, the World War II generation, they listened to radio because they had to. That was their only means of information. Gen Zers listen to more talk content than that generation, and they do it by choice. They're looking for that interaction. They're looking for that human connection. And looking to try and what I described when I was on the panel is through all that noise that we have with all this information at our fingertips, that they're looking to try and put that into context and bring wisdom to the massive amount of information coming through to us. And as you know, Mark, that's what I focus on my show, which is I say it all the time, is we're the ones that, you know, bring wisdom to the clutter. It's the noise, the information wave that we have, which is what you and I do. We put it into context. We bring wisdom to these issues to where they can take what they want to away from it, but at least they can put it into a better context than just here's a headline or here's a crazy conspiracy TikTok, you know, video of telling you what's going on in the world. You know, we are, as a professional, that's our job, is to put that in context for you to better understand what's happening. So, you know, it was fascinating to watch. There were a lot of amazing individuals there. Got to meet the president of WABC Radio in New York City. A billionaire guy, friends with Donald Trump and so many others. It was a sight to behold. It was really an experience for sure.
19: Yeah, it's fun to attend these things, you know, and I know I'm friends with a lot of folks that were there, Mike Gallagher, et cetera. And I know you sat on a panel. He moderated a panel. And
21: he moderated the panel with me.
19: Moderated as well. You know, I've been there and surfed that, and it's an awful lot of fun. And here's what I want you to take away from that. They think the same thing about you, Andy. Don't you forget that, right? Never forget who you are. You're a big influencer. And you make a difference. And here's one of the things that I find interesting about this. Because talk radio now, a lot of people fear talk radio. It's not going anywhere. It's just how it's consumed. And guys, here's an example that you can watch this program, sans today, but you can watch the show. We're on social media, all of that. It's a combination of all of that. It's just a matter of how it's consumed. But the statistics, I think you're absolutely correct. It's a talk format no matter what platform it's on. Whether right. you're getting it on a YouTube screen, whether you're on a, you know, watching a show. I mean, you can go and watch the Mike Gallagher show. I've watched Mike before. Okay? You can watch the other, Rush Limbaugh was on camera, right?
21: Yeah.
19: I mean, it's just a matter of how it's consumed. But it's a wonderful
21: thing. But it's not going away, and you're right.
19: It's not going away. It's just expanding, in fact. It's not going away. It's getting bigger. It's because these opportunities are available. That listener right now, you're listening. Think about how you're listening. Many of you are listening in your dial. Many of you are driving a truck for work while you're listening to this show. Many of you are at work listening to this show. Many of you, I know the NASCAR drivers were listening to the program in the garage when they got back from races. Many of you are listening on your devices. Maybe you're listening or watching the show when you watch it on an iPad or a computer or your television sets on Apple TV. All of these platforms now are available, and that's a wonderful thing. It broadens it. It doesn't threaten it. So I've never been concerned about that.
21: No, and as us as the professionals, quote unquote, who do this for a living, I mean, look, you can have the YouTuber, and some of them have, you know, natural ability to where they can break down the issues. I'm a fan of a lot of YouTube channels that do a lot of great content, but as trained, quote unquote, trained professionals, we have the advantage to branch into those industries, into those ways, doing the shorts and doing the video and doing everything else to be part of that conversation. Because if the young generation's looking for the content, we can't be the get off my lawn type of old fuddy duddies that say social media is terrible. I'm not going to be on there. To heck with that stuff. If we do that, we lose an entire generation that is hungry for content when they're going to only get the opinions of the other side. And we cannot let that happen. So as much as I hate social media, I know that we struggle with social media, that, you know, there's a need for it. And as we're on there, we can reach a lot of people. We can educate, and we can put that into context. We can do it as the professionals that create that theater of the mind, that create the storytelling that allows people to really connect with us on a human basis. Look at how many people were emotionally so broken when Rush Limbaugh passed away because they felt like he was part of the family. That's the emotional connection we have as a talk show host.
19: Yeah, what I find interesting about what you just said is, you know, as talkers on terrestrial radio as well, we have access to platforms that other talkers don't. Pure That's podcasters right. do not have access to our antennas, etc. So we have a bigger, broader voice when you consider all of those things together, because we also add that terrestrial radio as well. Andy Hoosier, the voice of reason, will be back with us for three more segments. Cutting up with you on a Monday. Don't go away. Armed American Radio listeners, you already know the name. 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Look, I think you'll agree with me that as gun owners, we need to have each other's backs. That's regardless of what state we call home. Here at AAR, we discuss it every day, and we're heard in every state. 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
19: 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Welcome back to the show. Blackout Coffee, ladies and gentlemen. I am drinking a cup right now, and it's not big enough, but it is good, and it's strong. And Greg, I'm going to be honest with you. I did something today that I haven't done before. You know, I had that that roast that was the high caffeinated?
20: Yeah.
19: It says right on the bag, highly caffeinated. So I checked with one of the owners who's a good friend of mine. You know him as Jared Yanis from Guns and Gadgets. And I said, what's the caffeine content? He said, it's 250 milligrams. He had to double check. That's what I'm drinking right now. So if I start getting crazy, just tamp me down a little bit, okay?
20: All right.
19: But I haven't woken up all day. I just haven't. That lack of sleep, it kills me. Blackout Coffee saves the day yet again, ladies and gentlemen. 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And take advantage of it. Buy it. Drink it. You'll enjoy it. It's just good, strong, strong flavor-wise. If you want the high caffeinated strong, in that sense, it's there for you. I'm living proof. I have a cup of it right here in front of me. Andy Hoosier, the voice of reason. Welcome back in, brother. You ready to go to the Supreme Court?
21: Before we do that, though, what was that country music coming in? What is this? What are you doing? Come on.
19: Well, you know, let me tell you about that country music. I get this question a lot. When you guys are live streaming, I love to watch the show. But I like to watch it on Facebook. How come you haven't been on Facebook lately? Well, ladies and gentlemen, they copyright strike everything over there, including
20: fascist
19: our bumper music. They copyright strike everything. Now, look, I appreciate copyrights. I own copyrights. I mentioned this last night on the MonsterCast, Andy. I just found out from my publisher that there's a company by the name of Anthropic. And, guys, if you want to look it up, I would highly recommend, because it's about AI. Now, you guys know that I sued OpenAI, ChatGPT. I was the first person on planet Earth. And my case set the precedent here. Wasn't the one I wanted because I lost, but it was a victory in the sense that we now know where we are because of Walters v. OpenAI. So when I realized what this Anthropic suit was about, Andy, this Anthropic AI, whoever they are, illegally used my book to teach its learning model without my permission and my co-authors, and not just mine, but many others. And they just recently settled a lawsuit for $1.3 billion, and each author is being paid as a result of that, a minimum of $3,000 per work that appeared. Now, I have two other books. I thought, well, let's see if the other two were on the list. They were not. But it was my Lessons from Armed America book. So I get copyrights. I understand that. I'm a copyright owner myself, and I don't want to infringe on anybody's copyrights. Now, Facebook is very strict about that, even on the rejoin music. So that ties back. Well, let's do a Jen Psaki and circle back. Guys, that's why if you want to hear us on Facebook, that's going to take a while until we can change that. And we will. We're working on it, but it's not going to happen overnight at Facebook. We don't have that problem over on YouTube, and we've figured out how to eliminate that until I get the new rejoins in. But to answer that question, you're going to have to ask Greg about that because I let him do it. So go ahead, ask him about that music.
21: I'm going to have to get you some a little bit of edgier music here. Come on, let's get that twangy stuff off the side. This is Armed American Radio. These are manly, alpha male.
20: We're not going to listen to that, you know. Just as production decision that I made.
19: He just muted Andy. He just muted. Well, Andy, as you know, that's why you can never come. If I want to bury you on the show, I'm going to do it because we're controlling the mics, man. I'm going to checkmate you, right?
21: All right, yeah.
19: And you just that's got right. You just got squashed, and we're not
21: I just got squashed. Oh, that's right.
19: I love when you're on a Monday, Andy. We have so much fun with you.
21: All right. I see how it
19: Greg,
21: is.
19: Greg, you know who's got my back here? Andy, it's him. All right. He's got my back. I trust Greg. Let's go to Reuters piece on did you want to add anything else we can mute you on real quick? Or
21: no. Alpha male metal, baby. Come on.
19: Alpha male metal. Well, I like alpha male metal too, but all right. So Reuters has got this. I love their take on this stuff. Let me move on. Reuters, U.S. Supreme Court poised to rule on gun laws and transgender athletes. Some topics just don't belong in the same sentence, but those two were there. This was just updated 3 hours ago, ladies and gentlemen, as we're live to you on the radio. And here's the summary of the piece. Love looking at this from a media critic standpoint. Justice is wrestling with several culture wars issues. Let me tell you something. They're not wrestling with anything. They know how they're going to rule. They didn't wrestle with any of it. I can promise you Thomas is not wrestling over ruling on gun rights. I can promise you Thomas is not wrestling about how he's going to rule on transgender nonsense. Justice is wrestling with several culture war issues. Conservative justices may allow transgender sports bans. Now, why do they have to put the word conservatives before justices may allow transgender sports bans? When is it okay to have men playing in women's sports? It's not okay, ladies and gentlemen. This is new made-up stuff. I don't care how old you are. You never dealt with this in your past life, whether it was 61 years ago or 21 years ago. So why do they put conservative in there, Andy? I'm just curious. I'd like your opinion as a conservative.
21: That's a great question. Why they have to put – yeah, not only did they put conservative in there, why did they say it's a cultural issue to talk about the Second Amendment? It's a cultural and social issue to talk about, sure, the LGBTQ garbage during Pride Month. But, yeah, why do they have to put in conservative with the Supreme Court? Because apparently now you have to label someone who, you know – actually rules in a common sense manner, but then also try to tie gun issues that are guaranteed by the Second Amendment. You have the right to keep and bear arms, period, end of story, as a cultural issue. They're trying to label this issue now, too, as a divisive cultural problem that we need to address because people have firearms. Like, there's so many things wrong with just a couple headlines you read.
19: Yeah, the cultural problem we have in this country, ladies and gentlemen, starts with a D and ends with rat. Okay, that's the cultural problem we have in this country today. But continuing, handgun limits in danger in Hawaii firearms rights case. Yes, they are in danger, ladies and gentlemen. Ruling awaits on gun ownership ban for illegal drug users, and court rejected Colorado ban on LGBT conversion therapy. I mean, this is just nonsense. Now, you mentioned Pride Month. Let me juxtapose that against, let's see, Pride Month, Father's Day, Mother's Day. Are we going to have another term that we're going to have to celebrate coming up? That's the first time I've ever thought about that when I heard you say that. Crazy stuff. Anyway, this June 7th has been refiled to remove gun control advocate to describe Haley Lawrence's position in paragraph 8. I don't know what that means because I hadn't gotten to paragraph 8. But let's go to the gun rights issue here. In a nation divided, it's hard to even get through this, Andy. In a nation divided over how to address persistent firearms violence, including frequent mass shootings, the court has taken an expansive view of the U.S. Constitution's Second Amendment which enshrines the right to keep and bear arms. I have problems with that sentence right out of the box. First, this nation's not divided, ladies and gentlemen, over our Second Amendment. It never has been. The debate ended December 15th, 1791. If you can't put that in your pipe and smoke it, then you need to go back to school. Because that's when the debate ended, when the Bill of Rights was ratified. Period. The fact that you might not like it is tough crap for you. Deal with it. That debate is over. Andy, we're getting ready to go to a break. When we come back, let's dissect just that first sentence, and then we'll go to the two cases that it's talking about. Because, guys, these rulings are going to come down at any moment. They're coming down in June. And they could come out right now. They could come out tomorrow morning. We will see. But we're going to talk about them right now with Andy Hoosier, the voice of reason. We have two more segments to go. Straight up hardcore radio for you today, guys. Love it. Armed American Radio's Daily Defense continues right after the break. You're on the Armed American Radio Network. I am Mark Walters, filling your prescription for freedom. Back with top talker Andy Hoosier right after this.
7: With SRN News, I'm Jason Walker. Another Tuesday, some key primaries on tap. Voters will be casting ballots in South Carolina, Nevada, North Dakota, and a closely watched Senate race in Maine. That race has captured the nation's attention. Crew members on a United States Army helicopter are reportedly okay after that chopper went down near the Strait of Hormuz early Tuesday. The United States military is not saying what caused the bird to go down. Did Minnesota Governor Tim Walz fail to act on warnings about major fraud in the state's social service programs? A congressional oversight report says senior Minnesota officials, including Walz, did nothing to stop the fraud, allowing hundreds of millions of dollars in confirmed losses. SRN News.
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23: Minuteman National Historic Park?
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23: Can I look for some Paul Revere silver while we're there?
24: Of course.

0: arms.
1: King George called us rabble-rousers, rabble in arms. But with God's grace, George Washington and many brave men gave us our country. Soon after, God's grace and a few great men gave us our Constitution. It's been said that the creation of the United States is the greatest political act in history. I'll sign that. In the next two centuries, though, freedom did not flourish. The next revolution, the French, collapsed in a bloody terror, followed by Napoleon's tyranny. There's been no shortage of dictators since in many countries. Hitler, Mussolini, Stalin, Mao, Idi Amin, Castro, Pol Pot. All these monsters began by confiscating private arms, then literally soaking the earth with the blood of tens and tens of millions of their people. Ah, the joys of gun control.
2: Supporting the Second Amendment. This is the Big 1070, The Answer. The right voices at the right time. This is the Big 1070, The Answer.
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4: 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More about those coming up in the next break. Andy Hoosier, the voice of reason. Let's dissect that first sentence. In a nation divided over how to address persistent firearms violence, including frequent mass shootings, the court has taken an expansive view of the U.S. Constitution's Second Amendment, which enshrines the right to keep and bear arms. So I have the Second Amendment tattooed on the inside of my forearm. Let me read it to you. Okay, Andy?
5: I'm ready.
4: A well-regulated militia, that's you, ladies and gentlemen, regulated, meaning well-trained, in fine working order, like a well-regulated clock, 18th century Oxford English, look it up. That doesn't mean gun control. You fall for that, you're as dumb as they are. A well-regulated militia being necessary to the security of a free state, the right of the people to keep and bear arms shall not be infringed. That's expansive, not the court taking an expansive view. It says flat out, shall not be infringed. Andy, take it away. The caffeine just kicked in.
5: Yeah, I love it. Look, and something that people don't recognize, because what they try to do, Mark, like you just mentioned, is that they try to say, well, you have to be part of a militia in order to carry the firearms, not just the average citizen, which they don't understand again that time. There's that awesome little thing right there in the middle of it that's called the comma that separates the two. You have the well-regulated militia that is of the people, but then the people shall not be infringed when it comes to keeping and bearing arms.
4: There because are two the people separate are portions. The militia, ladies and gentlemen.
5: Right.
4: It's a citizen militia. That's you.
5: Yeah. But okay. That does not mean you have to be part of a quote unquote organized militia state in order to carry a firearm. And that's what they try to say. And that's the argument that these individuals try to use. They manipulate the because, like you said, they do not understand how things were written back in the day. The General Welfare Clause is a great example as well, where we have this entire Constitution that says the government shall do this, shall do that, shall do that, X, Y, and Z. We put very specific limitations on what the government can do. Everything else, by the 10th Amendment, defaults back to the states because you're a sovereign state and defaults back to the people because you have God-given rights that no one can take away. And the entire purpose of government is to protect those specific, particular God-given rights. Then they say that, well, that's true, but there's this general welfare clause to where it's this backdoor to anything the government deems as unnecessary to help take care of the people allows us to do these social programs and put limitations and restrictions and regulations on certain industries because it's the general welfare. And again, taking the idea of it completely out of context, because that's not what it meant at all in any way, shape, or form. They love to abuse the Constitution for their own personal benefit across the board, including the Second Amendment.
4: Now, on the other side of my forearm, I have We the People. Now, ladies and gentlemen, if you don't know where that comes from, I'm not going to tell you. You need to go look it up. That's for your own benefit, okay? If you don't know that, really seriously, go look that up. I'm not going to tell you. You need to know that on your own. It's called a what's it called? An encyclopedia? Mm-hmm. Is that what they look up?
5: Yeah, something like that.
4: Okay. The word people,
5: Wikipedia,
4: ladies and gentlemen, our Constitution begins with We the People. The word people appears in the Bill of Rights five times, Andy Hoosier, in the First Amendment. First Amendment ensures, quote, unquote, the right of the people peaceably to assemble. Democrats love that. They call riots protests. They have a right because they're the people protesting, even though it's not peaceful because we see the CNN guy telling it's peaceful, but there's fires and riots going on behind them. They're okay with that. Fourth Amendment protects the right of the people to be secure in their persons, houses, papers, and effects against unreasonable searches and seizures. They love that, don't they? They love that. That's the people. They know who people is in both of those circumstances. The Ninth Amendment. In the Ninth Amendment states the enumeration of certain rights shall not be construed to deny or disparage others retained by the people. See, they get that. They understand what that means. They like that too. The Tenth Amendment states that powers not delegated, it states that powers not delegated to the federal government are reserved to the states or to the people. There's four of the five times. They love all that. Then it comes to the Second Amendment. The right of the people to keep and bear arms shall not be infringed. No. They didn't mean people. They meant states. It's collective. Okay.
5: Right.
4: Folks, if I have to explain this to you really, seriously, go take an adult education learning class, you know, somewhere, a continued learning class, whatever it's called, at some
5: community college. Go back to 8th grade civics class.
4: I don't know that they teach that in 8th grade civics class anymore. I know they did to my kids here in this conservative area, but I'm sure they don't in big blue cities run by Democrats.
5: That's right.
4: That's always been a problem. People means what it says. The Second Amendment means exactly what it says, ladies and gentlemen. You know it, I know it, and they know it. They just get away with tossing this around. So what does that have to do with everything? Let's go back to that opening statement again. In a nation divided over how to address persistent firearms violence, including frequent mass shootings, the court has taken an expansive view of the Constitution's Second Amendment. Andy, it's not an expansive view. It's the view.
5: Right.
4: It is what it is. The fact that they don't like it is just plain old too bad, bro. And as far as I'm concerned, that's an open and shut case. And if you do not understand that, you're simply not being an honest person. Andy, correct?
5: Yeah, no, you're absolutely right. Look, there are other issues, social issues, where the Constitution did not specify on them, which to me are open and closed cases as well, because that means it defers, like you said, back from the 10th Amendment, back to the people or back to the states in general for them to make their own decisions. Abortion's a prime example. Here in Kansas, our Kansas Supreme Court has said that abortion is a constitutionally protected right according to the Kansas Constitution. I disagree with that, but thank God of the reversal of Roe v. Wade that Kansas can make that decision and not the federal government, because the federal government does not specifically mention anything about abortion, women's rights, health care, whatever else on that manner, so it's deferred back to the states. The government very specifically says the Second Amendment, which is you have the right to keep and bear arms, period. So there is no discussion. People can have an opinion all they want to on it. It's a closed case. It's like when you're a parent and the kid says, hey, I want to go out this weekend and tonight I want to go out and stay late and go get drunk. And you're like, no, you're not. You're going to stay home and stay in your room. It's a closed case, period, end of story. There's no conversation beyond that. I've made the ultimate decision because that is the rule of the house. That's where we're at with the Second Amendment. You can complain all you want to about it. It's there. It's not going anywhere. And until you pass a bill in Congress with a two-thirds majority to override and amend the Constitution that says you no longer have the Second Amendment, then it's kind of an open and closed case. There's nothing else to discuss there.
4: Yeah, and that has to go back to the states, too, by the way, ladies and gentlemen. It is not going to happen, and the Democrats know that. That's why they've been in the bubble with the media, who's been doing their bidding for so long. They've been able to hijack the language for so long. Well, you know what, folks? We're taking it back. And the people know we're taking it back. And the people are pretty much fed up with the hijacking of the English language and this perversion of our Constitution, our rights, and in particular, as far as this show is concerned, our focus on the Second Amendment. When we come back, we're going to go to Hawaii. I'll tell you what Reuters is suggesting is going to happen with the vampire rule there, because the court is going, that decision's coming down any day now, ladies and gentlemen. It could come down tomorrow. Generally, they release those about 10 o'clock in the morning, and they tend to hold the gun cases, they at least they have historically, the big ones, to the last day. So it could be a couple more weeks, but we expect that ruling at any moment. We truly do. We'll talk about that and what they're doing with drugs and guns as well when we come back with Andy Hoosier. Don't go away.
0: Hi, guys, it's Mark. Look, I think you'll agree with me that as gun owners, we need to have each other's backs. That's regardless of what state we call home. Here at AAR, we discuss it every day, and we're heard in every state. Right now, Virginians desperately need our help. 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
4: 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They are your lawyers. If, God forbid, you have to use a gun, you pick the phone up and you contact them immediately after you call 911. 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I can promise you that. What could be hundreds of thousands or even millions in legal fees, depending on the case, is $37 a month. 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Cove Pure Water, ladies and gentlemen. 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And I learned a lot through those 7 years, particularly that first year with chemo and everything else that this family had to endure.

0: work. 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I can't walk past
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0: just
1: you.
0: Grabbing. Hopefully. 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These states groups are doing God's work. Support all of them. We all of them need your help. And I say us because I'm a member of every single one of these organizations. You should be too. Andy Hoosier. So, court's getting ready on the vampire rule in Hawaii. And here's according to Haley Lawrence, the executive director of the Duke Center for Firearms Law. It seems to me Hawaii is going to lose 6-3. That's a beautiful thing. And we expect that to be the case, ladies and gentlemen. It could even be 7-2. In another case, drug users, the court heard arguments in March over the legality of a federal criminal statute banning anyone who is an unlawful user of any controlled substance from possessing firearms or ammo. And that provision is part, of course, the Gun Control Act of 1968, which outlines specific categories of people, such as felons, fugitives, who have been barred from possessing firearms, etc. The case was brought by a Texas man who said he uses marijuana several times a week and was charged under the law. Same law was invoked in charges against then-President Joe Biden's son, Hunter. Remember that, Andy? The elder Biden later pardoned his son. The Trump administration is defending the law. So this court is deciding a drug case, but they have one eye on the felony possession statute as well, Andy. I don't know how this one shakes down. I hesitate to guess on that.
1: Yeah, I don't know on that one. I mean, I'm not too optimistic things are going to be overturned. But look, here's the good sign is that overall, we're moving in the right direction. We're bringing awareness to this. And this is coming directly from the top, the Trump administration that openly said, I want to review laws around the country that are violating the Second Amendment. I mean, early on in the Trump administration, he doesn't talk about it much on a regular basis, you know, in the general public at press conferences, at rallies. But this is the stuff going on behind the scenes that's right. Not getting the headlines, that's not getting the main focus. And that's probably a good thing so the Democrats don't throw a fit about it. But look, the fact that we're even having these challenges and the Supreme Court's looking at these different violations of the Second Amendment is good news. And as we win behind the scenes and we're changing policy and we're rewriting laws and we're deregulating and we're getting the government out of the way, people can complain about, you know, the Iranian conflict or what's going on, high gas prices, whatever. And that's kind of the sexy flavor of the day. But we are doing so much work behind the scenes that they're going to wake up one day and be like, oh, I didn't realize that we were so much more free than what we had been in a while. Oh, I didn't realize that those regulations were gone and it's easier for me to live my life, to get a firearm or do what I need to do. It's the little things that Trump has been a master of. And these are just examples of that. I don't know how they're going to rule on these particular cases, but the fact that they're even being discussed right now is good news. And with the momentum on our side, I am vehemently optimistic that we're going to start seeing a lot of really good cases come in our favor.
0: Yeah, I'm just angry that the court didn't take the Fourth Circuit case, the assault weapons ban case out of the Fourth Circuit, which would have put to bed everything that the Democrats have done in all of their hateful

0: vile, evil gun ban ways. And that ruling would have come down this month. As it stands now, they take one out of conference. Hopefully they take one out of conference now before this closes out. If not, they're going to take one next year. We're not going to get a ruling at the very earliest now until a year from now. And that's a mess if you live in Virginia, New York, or any of the other states behind the blue wall, Andy. It's just they've been dragging their feet on this. We don't know why. We can only guess. And likely the honest answer to that is they're waiting to see the case law come up since the Bruin decision, but that's been 4 years ago now. There has been plenty of time and plenty of challenges to these rules and regulations and bans in states across the country. So it's high time the Supreme Court get off their duff and do something about this. At the best we're going to get a ruling is now June of next year, depending on when they take that case, and hopefully they will. Andy, tell people where they go listen to you and watch you coming up next 15 minutes.
1: Yeah, you betcha. HoosierReason.com. We're going to talk a lot about the recap of what happened this weekend. Also, of course, the latest from the L.A. mayor's race right now, which has been really interesting to follow and pay attention to. So we got that all covered. But as usual, Mark, it's always a pleasure, my friend. Happy Monday. Love you. And we're just going to keep on keeping on, brother. It's what we do.
0: Likewise, my brother. Thank you.
1: Greatest day of the week.
0: Yeah, it definitely is. Mondays are always fun, even when I'm super tired. The caffeine kicked in, ladies and gentlemen. So I'm going to go out and do something about that. Take a drive and maybe run some errands. Podcast will be up for you soon. And some short videos and long-form videos will be going up for you on YouTube as well. 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That's why we do it. 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
3: Breaking news this hour from Town Hall. I'm Rich Thomason. A U.S. Army helicopter has crashed near the Strait of Hormuz. President Trump says two crew members were rescued. They were not injured. Mr. Trump is upbeat about the prospects for an Iran peace deal, and soon. He says we're very close to having a very good, strong, powerful deal, adding an agreement could be signed in 2 or 3 days. Israel and Iran have quit attacking each other. President Trump had appealed to both sides to knock it off.
4: In a brief conversation with President Trump, I asked him what he had said to Benjamin Netanyahu to try to persuade him to stop the retaliatory attacks on Iran. He said he told the Israeli Prime Minister, "We have to use common sense. We're very close to signing a very powerful deal, a very good deal." Mr. Trump was concerned that Israeli airstrikes could derail those ongoing peace talks with Tehran. President Trump later told Axios that he had told Mr. Netanyahu, "Bibi, you better be careful or you will be on your own very soon."
3: The BBC's Sarah Smith. His redistricting strategy is producing some unexpected consequences for California's Democratic governor.
5: Democrats are being shut out of California's 40th congressional district, despite a redistricting effort backed by Governor Gavin Newsom that was designed to put the seat in play. Two Republicans have advanced out of the primary, leaving Democrats off the November ballot entirely. The outcome marks an unexpected setback for Newsom's redistricting plan after a district reshaped to weaken Republicans ended up guaranteeing a Republican victory instead. Willie Nelson, Los Angeles.
3: Voters in Maine and Nevada, South Carolina, and North Dakota heading to the polls today for primary elections. Maine's high-stakes U.S. Senate contest has been generating a lot of interest. On Wall Street this morning, Dow futures 122 points higher. The Nasdaq futures are up 237 points. More on these stories, townhall.com.
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3: Apple is unveiling new artificial intelligence features this week's annual conference for developers.
7: Apple's Worldwide Developers Conference is focusing on software. It features Siri AI. Apple's Mike Rockwell says it's a much more capable assistant.
8: It's also more conversational, so you can go back and forth like never before and get detailed, engaging answers.
7: Apple has gotten off to a rough start on AI. Craig Federighi says unlike the competitors, Apple's AI is a privacy-centered approach. This is the last WWDC featuring CEO Tim Cook. John Ternus takes over for Cook at Apple in September. I'm Ed Donahue.
3: China reports exports picked up pace last month, rising 19.4% from a year ago. That was stronger than economists had been expecting. It was an improvement from April's 14.1% year-on-year export growth. Exports have remained robust despite the Iran war, supported by shipments of autos and tech. Townhall.com. Three more cases of the New World screwworm have been confirmed, including one outside Texas, demonstrating the difficulty of stopping a pest that could potentially devastate the nation's cattle industry. The Ag Department says the new cases were found in a dog from New Mexico and hundreds of miles away in a goat and calf in Texas. An accident claims the life of an award-winning American historian.
9: Gordon Wood was a renowned historian. His book, The Radicalism of the American Revolution, won a Pulitzer in 1993. Police say the 92-year-old died Sunday after he was struck by a car in a supermarket parking lot in East Providence, Rhode Island. A professor emeritus at Brown University, Wood claimed a middle ground between conventional great man narratives and the more egalitarian scholarship that emerged in the 1960s. His works became standard reference for discussions on the colonial period. Filmmaker Ken Burns praised Wood as a teacher of generations of students and other historians. I'm Jennifer King.
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1: The U.S. says the ceasefire remains in place, but there has been some firing. The U.S. sank two Revolutionary Guard ships that it said were laying mines in the Strait of Hormuz. 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
2: We are live in your nation's capital at our flagship station, WMAL. 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It's O'Connor and Company from the Relief Factor Studios. My name's Larry O'Connor. I see, here's the thing. We've got our 8 o'clock hour is set right now. It's the Senator Hour. We've got two of our favorite senators from Wisconsin. We got Senator Ron Johnson. From Tennessee, we've got Senator Marsha Blackburn. But here's my dilemma. We have a viral video of Kanye West's wife dressed in lingerie milking a cow out in a field. And I feel like we should spend the whole hour on that. Could we? Is it too late to call the senators and tell them that they've got bumped? They got bumped by Kanye's wife in a lingerie. And who among us haven't been bumped by Kanye's wife, by the way? Jeez, you know, you get divorced from a woman who appeared to be saint-like, Kim Kardashian. The mother of your children. I mean... And then you go and you find yourself a second wife, and it's a woman who ostensibly never puts clothes on. That I'll be honest with you. I've seen the video. I've studied it in depth. It's the most clothing I've ever seen on Kanye's second wife. It's positively modest. She looks like she just walked off an Amish farm to do the milking compared to what she usually wears, because usually she's naked. She just walks around wearing, like, nothing. I'm thinking to myself, wow, so Kanye's married to Kim. I guess we'll just do it this hour. All right, call the senators. Tell them they can come back. We'll do the senators in the 8 o'clock hour. We'll do Kanye's wife now. No, we've got other things we're going to talk about. Also, Tom Fitton's joining us in our second hour, 7 o'clock Eastern time. We'll be Tom Fitton of Judicial Watch. Tom's been fighting the state of California over their ballots and their voter rolls and their corruption. Where's the evidence? I think that may be my favorite part of the whole Kristen Welker interview. But where's the evidence? Where's the evidence that there's fraud in California? Where's the evidence that there's anything untoward about the way they're counting their ballots and judging their ballots and validating their ballots? How many times did we see Adam Schiff go on these very same programs saying, well, it's clear that the president has colluded with Vladimir Putin and stole the election. He's an illegitimate president. Do you ever remember anybody saying, but Adam Schiff, where's the evidence? Where was I? Oh, yeah. So Kanye. Kanye is married to Kim Kardashian, who seemed to me like, I mean, the perfect wife, right? Demure and modest. In comparison, that goes belly up. That goes, you know, all pear-shaped, as the Brits like to say. And so then Kanye says, well, I've got four kids, and I need to have a stepmother in my life for them, for when I've got my visitation, when the kids come over, there needs to be a mother figure. So he marries this woman, who, by the way, I don't believe has a name. I believe she is, in fact, she legally changed her name to Kanye West's wife. Ye's wife, Mrs. Ye, I think it is. She doesn't wear any clothes anywhere, and now she's going viral in a video for sitting and milking a cow. And then what does she do? She drinks the milk straight from the udder, or she feeds the milk to Ye, or she feeds the milk back to the cow. I don't know. I'm confused by it all. I got lost when I saw her in lingerie and wondering, why is she so overdressed? Because she walks around wearing nothing, usually. And I'm thinking to myself, here's Ye getting his second wife, and the second wife walks around wearing no clothes, doing crazy things on video. Me, my second wife, because I was in the same place. I had four kids. I got divorced. A woman about, apparently is about the same modesty as Kim Kardashian. I get divorced. I'm looking for a second. Where's my second wife right now? Where's my wife, my beautiful Meredith? Is she out there wearing lingerie, milking a cow? No. She's at the Southern Baptist Convention in Orlando, voting against women clergy. I did not go the Kanye route, and I'm very happy about that. Let nobody misunderstand me. I think I chose wisely. Anyway, we're not going to talk about any of that. We're going to talk about the ICE Detainment Center at the center of all of these fights we're seeing in New Jersey. As you know, Antifa has taken their show on the road. They've moved it now from Minneapolis to Newark because, you know, no more out-of-town tryouts. Sure, we got two dead bodies in the street and we have chaos in Minneapolis. But until you're in the number one media market in the country, you really haven't done anything, right? If you can make it in Newark, you can make it anywhere, somebody said once. So they bring the Antifa agitators and domestic terrorists from Minneapolis and Portland and wherever else they've been wreaking havoc. They bring them in front of the Delaney Detention Center. Now, this is a detention center that was opened under Barack Obama. It's been in operation. It just got its license renewed, so you know it's gone through multiple inspections to make sure that it's up to snuff. And, oh, by the way, we need this detention center because Joe Biden let tens of millions of illegal criminals into the country. So if you're in the Delaney Detention Center, not only are you in the country illegally, but you've probably broken several other laws as well, and you are now awaiting your deportation. Well, word got out, and I don't know how that word got out, that some of the detainees decided to go on a hunger strike, which I find to be hilarious. Because they're in the country illegally, they come here from Guatemala or wherever to try to have a better life or to try to bring their gang warfare to our shores. They get detained after a year's worth of having the ability to leave voluntarily on their own with a free airline ticket and $2,600 cash in their pocket because of the generosity and grace and tolerance of the American people. They refuse that generous offer, so they get arrested, they get put in the detention center, and they decide to go on a hunger strike. And so Antifa shows up to start protesting. And, of course, as usual, as Antifa comes into protest, it means smoke bombs and riot gear and standing in front of cars and getting run over and violence. This time, though, it also included Democrat elected officials. Senator Kim of New Jersey got pepper sprayed. Good. All the elected officials decided they were going to join the melee. These are federal law enforcement agents enforcing federal law legally, constitutionally, and you've got chaos. Well, when you've got chaos, who do you bring in to bring order to the storm? You bring in Tom Homan. That's exactly what he did yesterday on Fox News, explaining what is going on at Delaney Hall.
3: I went through the bathrooms. I went through the detention area. I went to indoor and outdoor recreation. As a matter of fact, outdoor recreation has kind of a state-of-the-art exercise equipment, which kind of shocked me. And I went into, you know, I hear a lot of complaining about the food. I went there unannounced the following day, unannounced. I went there and had lunch. I sat in a cafeteria with detainees, had the same meal they had. I had my security detail with me, of course, but I had the same tray of food they had because I looked around the room and saw they had the same tray. It was spaghetti and meat sauce. It was green beans. It was charro beans. It was, you know, rolls and butter. It was a fruit drink. It was dessert. I ate it. Now, is it a five-star cuisine? No. But was it a well-established meal? Yes, it was. Matter of fact, I didn't even finish it all, and I'm not a little guy.
2: So according to Department of Homeland Security Secretary Mark Wayne Mullen, some of the people were complaining because the food was not ethnically or religiously to their liking, which, of course, the only response is, oh, you want food from your home country? Great. We've got an idea. Go back to your home country. And as I mentioned, up until the moment they got arrested and detained and put in the center, they could have done that on our dime with $2,600 in their pocket. There's your ethnically and religiously appropriate food. You're welcome. And by the way, you can come back if you do it legally. There's Tom Homan saying, I inspected the place. I came back for a surprise inspection, and the food was fine. Everything was fine. Is it the Ritz? No, it's a detention center. You don't want to get into a detention center? Don't break our laws. So what about the rioters? What about the protesters? What about Antifa wreaking havoc on our agents and our society out in front? Well, Homan had some opinions about them, too. Here it is.
3: Well, the ones we're charging with crimes, the one that, you know, they go from protesting to criminal activity, insulting our officers and damaging government property, most of them from out of state. Look, these are paid protesters. We got, you know, facial recognition of people from Portland. They're at Portland riots, and many from the Minnesota. This is a well-planned, established thing they're doing. This isn't homegrown. There's a lot of local people there to protest peacefully, and they certainly can do that. But the violence, majority of violence, not all, the majority is coming from out-of-town people.
2: And that is against the law. You see, Antifa has now been designated as a terrorist organization. That is domestic terrorism. It is homegrown. It is people crossing state lines with the intent to commit violent acts. It's time to arrest these people. It's time to make them face justice. And it's time to follow the money to figure out what organizations are funding these domestic terrorists. That's what you do with terrorists. You get to the root of the funding, and you arrest them, too. Will that happen? Well, I sure hope so. Coming up in a moment, the governor of New Jersey, Mickey Sherrill. Now, she's got a different story about that detention center. We'll let you hear what she had to say. And also, the response from Jonathan Fahey, former acting director of ICE, regular guests on this program. There's more to come. The truth about these protests next.
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4: 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The answer, yes, it's only Tuesday. Trudge on, we must, to work toward the weekend. Sal Valentino and the Valentines had a single in 1962 called I Want a Twist. It was a flop. It didn't go anywhere. So he got to looking around at the Beatles and the Rolling Stones and their look. So he decided to change the name of the group. It was a good thing he did because at least it helped him out a whole lot with this next song. So they changed it to the name Bo Brummel's. Now, Bo Brummel was a big ladies' man back in the 1700s, and he had a flair with keeping them happy, if you know what I mean. So he chose the name Bo Brummel's. And so this is what happened for them in 1964, called Laugh, Laugh.

0: 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It's 522.
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2: So you heard Tom Homan yesterday talking about his inspection of this Delaney Hall, this detention center, where we're told there's a hunger strike because there were worms in the food. No evidence, by the way. I do love this. Again, I just want to keep going back to this, where you hear from Kristen Welker and anybody else in the media. Where's your evidence of any crazy behavior with ballots in California? Where's the evidence that they're stealing the election? Where's the evidence that this flood of late votes that came in after Election Day that all end up going to the third party, the third place candidate, knocking Spencer Pratt out of the running for the general election? Where's your evidence that that's against the law? Where's your evidence that that's fraudulent behavior? And yet, how many of these same news anchors have you heard claim, without evidence, that there was worms in the food of the ICE detainees at Delaney Hall? They all say it like it's gospel truth. Well, you know, there's a hunger strike because of the horrid conditions there in Delaney Hall, including worms in their food. Where's the evidence? There is none. But that doesn't stop the media from reporting things that they just believe. We've seen it our entire adult lifetimes. But now, apparently, the standard is different when you watch before your very eyes a statistical impossibility with the California ballots. And if you dare speak up and say, hey, that doesn't seem right, where's your evidence? All right, so fine. So you've seen Tom Homan saying, okay, here's your evidence. I went there. I ate the food. I did a snap inspection. The place is fine. Mickey Sherrill, the governor of New Jersey, also went. They talked about it yesterday on Fox with Jonathan Fahey, who you hear on this program a lot, former ICE director. Here, take a listen.
3: The lunch was great. And then Mickey Sherrill, the governor of New Jersey, was finally allowed into the Delaney facility. Here was her observation. After being denied access for weeks, I was finally allowed into Delaney Hall. But what I received was a closely controlled and limited tour of the facility. That is unacceptable. I was not allowed to meet or speak directly with the detainees, which continues to raise serious questions about the real conditions of the facility and the treatment of those held there. It's a completely contradictory view from what Homan said, and he went there and had lunch with the detainees.
4: Right, and she again doesn't really contradict what he says. She just says, I didn't get to see it, so it must have been bad. But again, they let her in. She's the governor of New Jersey. Mm-hmm. She doesn't have a right to go in there, and she's really been using this facility to fan the flames of this anti-ICE narrative, anti-ICE rhetoric, and she's done a lot of it herself by comparing ICE agents, you know, comparing them to terrorists by saying they terrorize communities, making them less safe. If she would take a step back and be responsible, I think the main thing is people are being kept safely there. If she's for open borders like Mondamia, she should just say it, but she doesn't seem to have at least his political courage on that issue.
3: You know, I read quite a shocking article on Delaney Hall that was written by Corrine Shannon, who's an attorney for Human Rights First, who wrote this about Delaney Hall. These people are not criminals. They are not incarcerated due to convictions for violent crimes or drug smuggling or the like. Instead, they've committed the civil infraction of seeking to enter the United States without authorization. Delaney Hall is essentially a prison. Detainees wear jail-like uniforms. The drab hallways are patrolled by guards. You might notice that the date on that article was November 12th, 2014, during the Obama administration. Right. Yet, where were the protests?
4: Yeah,
3: where were the outcry? Where was the outcry from people like Zoran Mamdani to what was going on there?
4: Right, exactly. And you really, if you take a serious look at this, the Democrats' position on this isn't that they have an issue with Delaney Hall or anything else. They have an issue with deportations of illegal aliens. And this is just another tactic along this overall subversion campaign to prevent immigration law from being enforced. But it's really unfortunate because you're putting people in danger like these ICE agents by pushing this false narrative.
3: It was interesting. I caught you by surprise.
4: Yeah, I was like,
3: so here, this last observation, this from Congressman Jeff Andrew of New Jersey. Lefties call Delaney Hall a dungeon, but inmates enjoy yoga, aromatherapy, and other amenities. Inmates are not only well-fed and have use of computers and state-of-the-art gym facilities, which Homan also mentioned, they also could do yoga sessions complete with lavender-scented aromatherapy. When they're not striking downward dog poses, detainees also have access to full soccer fields and an excellent gym, according to Representative Jeff Andrew, who toured the facility this week. So
2: I understand the laugh line there, but let me just be clear here. You know, people who call it a dungeon are saying it because they think people are being tortured there. And learning that they have yoga classes does not alleviate any concerns about torture. Have you been to a yoga class? It is torture. Absolute torture. That's the truth about what's going on in Delaney Hall. The one other aspect of this that needs to be pointed out is that all of those scenes of chaos and police having to wrestle people to the ground and arrest them and the riots and the smoke bombs, it's all part of the playbook. It's how they tried to win the election in 2020. So chaos in the streets, make people angry, and you'll win an election. That's what the left does worldwide, and they're doing it right here. And it's all a lie. 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
7: I've already got tickets.
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3: With SRN News, I'm Rich Thomason in Washington. U.S. Army helicopter has crashed near the Strait of Hormuz. President Trump says two crew members on board were rescued. They were not injured. Mr. Trump upbeat about the prospects for an Iran peace deal. He says we're very close to having a very good, strong, powerful deal. He adds an agreement could be signed in 2 or 3 days. Israel and Iran have stopped attacking each other. President Trump had appealed to both sides to knock off the hostilities. Voters in Maine and Nevada, South Carolina, and North Dakota head to the polls today for primary elections. Maine's high-stakes U.S. Senate contest has been generating a lot of interest all across the country. Watching Wall Street this morning, stock futures are higher. The Dow futures up 89 points. NASDAQ futures ahead 200 points, gain of almost 1%. This is SRN News.
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9: 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I-45 north inbound before Tidwell, a stall on the right shoulder. The north loop eastbound right after Ella, a stall there on the right shoulder. On the Gulf Freeway inbound right before Broadway, you're going to find a stall there on the right shoulder as well. None of these stalls are causing any problems this morning or any slowdowns. Everybody appears to be rocking and rolling along, push level speeds and above. Of course, as the morning goes along, there'll be more cars and trucks out there. Look out for the other guy. Never know what he's going to do.

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1: We have a slight chance of rain in the forecast today. Look for a high of 93. Tonight's low 79. Slight chance of rain tomorrow as well. High of 92. The low tomorrow night, again, 79. We've reached the 90s, and it'll be that way. Now, 79 degrees at the Big 1070 at FM 103.3. 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
2: 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You bet you we are. It's O'Connor and Company here from your nation's capital. Good morning. We've got a preview of today's primaries, including that all-important, all-eyes-on-Maine primary that will be happening today, and some new revelations about Graham Plattner, of course. That's coming up. 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A prison fellowship provides kids with an incarcerated parent a week away from bad neighborhoods and the dangers of drugs and gangs. 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
2: 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And by the way, I just checked. 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They'll be away from gangs. We're already at 125. We're very close to our goal. Actually, our goal is 162. What a blessing it would be to reach that goal so early in our campaign. LarryOShow.com. Click on that banner. Thank you very much. Today is primary day in a lot of states, including North Dakota, South Carolina, Nevada, and Maine. We'll get to Maine in a moment, but honestly, South Carolina is a biggie where the primary for the governor's race as well as the Senate race is on tap. Now, Lindsey Graham is the incumbent senator, and he's probably going to be in the general election. Who he faces will be interesting. Some Democrats actually think that they have a chance of winning against Lindsey Graham. I don't think so. I think if they want to flip the Senate, they should look at some other states. Although, you know, Maine was one that they really thought was vulnerable until they decided that they were going to nominate a sociopath, a narcissist, a habitual liar. I think Susan Collins is in a better place right now, but anything can happen. And frankly, I'll be honest with you, a lot of my conservative and Republican colleagues like, hey, you guys should lay off Graham Plattner. We want him to win that primary. We want him to be the nominee. I don't. I don't want him anywhere near the United States Senate. It's less important about Susan Collins having an easy opponent to defeat than it is about integrity. And the genuine fear I have of Graham Plattner gaining any level of power in the United States Senate. I tremble for the women in his Senate staff. If he gets away with all of this and is empowered and believes that he is, you know, Mr. Teflon, that they can't touch him, they threw everything they could at him and they didn't take him out. Do you realize what kind of monster he'll be on the job? Not to mention the fact that it's clearly open season on any woman who works on Capitol Hill who's a Republican, because he knows he can abuse them, torment them, harass them, and if they come forward and tell their story, well, they won't be believed, because after all, they're Republicans. Is that really the lesson we want Graham Plattner to learn? South Carolina will be an interesting race for governor, though, as Nancy Mace, the former congresswoman, has gone all in on this campaign. And she's facing a formidable opponent who has the Trump endorsement. You would think that that means that the Trump-endorsed candidate will win the primary, considering his track record. I think only one Trump-endorsed Republican has not won a primary so far this season. But, well, Nancy Mace is a formidable political figure, and well, we'll see what happens. We'll be watching South Carolina. Back to Maine, though. We do have a development in the Graham Plattner saga. A former top staffer dropped a bombshell op-ed yesterday in the Washington Post. Says she quit because she learned things that make Graham Plattner unfit for the Senate. Now, she says he kept promising no more skeletons, no more skeletons, and then more kept coming, including fresh accusations from ex-girlfriends. Does this sound familiar? She said in the op-ed, and I'm quoting now, "I know firsthand why Graham Plattner shouldn't be a U.S. senator." That's the title and the core message from one Genevieve McDonald, a former Maine state representative who was the political director for Plattner's campaign. For those of you who don't realize the impact of this, let me just say that working in Washington, D.C., you hear from staffers a lot. These are people who work on the staffs of representatives, senators. These are people who work on the staffs of cabinet secretaries or in the administration at various levels, or they've worked on political campaigns. And I got to tell you something. They all have stories. They see their principal at their work. If they're one of 435 representatives or one of 100 senators or beyond, they see them warts and all. And there's almost like a priest-like confessional that sort of enshrouds Washington, D.C. Is that a word, enshroud? I'm going to use it. Where there's this professional responsibility that they all feel like they're obligated to hold on to, where they never tell those stories. And it's not out of integrity, and it's not out of respect for the office, and it's not out of some misguided professional responsibility. It's for career survival. You see, when you're like Genevieve McDonald, who is a political director and worked on Graham Plattner's campaign, and you quit a year ago, and you quit because you learned tawdry, horrible things about your client, when you're in that position in this town, you keep your mouth shut, because you'll never work in this town again. What politician wants to hire someone like Genevieve McDonald, knowing that they're going to cast some kind of moral judgment against you for your behavior? And then, worst of all, you're going to come clean and tell the media. This, my friends, never happens. And yet here it is. The day of the Maine primary. And it has happened. Now, the Plattner people will slime and defend and attack. The Plattner people will say that she's just spurned and she's bitter because she got fired from the campaign, which is not true. And they'll say that she's just trying to seek revenge against Graham Plattner. That's all this is. But I'm here to tell you that that makes no sense. Because if that were standard behavior for somebody who was fired from a campaign, we'd hear these stories all the time. There's a reason why Congress has a slush fund to pay off staffers for sexual harassment and worse allegations. Oh, yeah, Congress protects themselves all the time. And linked to that slush fund account to pay off all the victims of members of Congress for their misdeeds is hush money. Non-disclosure agreements. They're never violated because that's how the game is played. But yesterday it changed for Genevieve McDonald, who came forward, risked her career, and yeah, she probably won't ever work in this town again. But it was more important to tell the truth about Graham Plattner. She joined the campaign in August of 2025. She left a good job because she believed in him. She believed they shared goals for fighting for Maine's working class. She explains in her op-ed why she quit. It was October of 2025, and she resigned after discovering troubling information about Plattner's past comments and behavior. She was disturbed. She's the only one, apparently. She was disturbed by the volume and nature of his old online posts, including controversial remarks about sexual assault, made as an adult, by the way, not a kid. She said, these statements were not known to me when I agreed to join the campaign, and they are not words or values I can stand behind. She then details a pattern of scandals and dishonesty. These series of revelations that keep hitting, starting last fall, Plattner repeatedly assured voters and the party, no more skeletons in the closet, but more kept emerging anyway, including this latest round of reports of serious accusations from former girlfriends, including physical assault. She highlights a clear pattern of dishonest behavior that she says is impossible to ignore. And yet, apparently it is, if you ask Elizabeth Warren or Ro Khanna, or apparently the majority of voters, Democrats, in Maine. She worried in her article about the damage Plattner could do to the Democratic Party and their prospects in Maine. And she felt compelled to speak out publicly so voters understand what she witnessed from inside the campaign. The bottom line here is Plattner is not fit to serve in the U.S. Senate. That's from a woman who worked closely with him as his political director less than a year ago. It's coming from someone who was all in on his campaign until red flags began to emerge, until those red flags became too big to ignore. And yet this evening, Graham Plattner will probably emerge victorious. And he'll have a mandate. And then more stories will emerge. And I'm waiting for just one prominent Democrat, prominent elected official. Chuck Schumer, I'm not holding my breath. Hakeem Jeffries, give me a break. But just one, other than John Fetterman. Think about that. John Fetterman's the only one. Will any of them step forward and show courage, moral fortitude? It's funny, I remember when Roy Moore was embroiled in a alleged pedophilia scandal when he was running for Senate in Alabama. And you know what I remember? I remember a lot of Republicans disengaging with him, disavowing him, saying it's not important to win this Senate seat. There are more important things. I remember that. Do you? Yeah, we are not the same. Our two parties are not the same. 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
4: This is Ed Morrissey of HotAir.com for Town Hall. Over the past couple of weeks, President Trump has shifted pressure for ending the war from Iran to Israel. He pressed for a ceasefire in Lebanon to incentivize the IRGC to make a deal. Hezbollah refused to comply, continuing to launch missile attacks on northern Israel. That escalated over the weekend with Iran launching missiles at Israel and the IDF responding. Trump insists that the attacks are distracting from a deal that, for 2 months, he's promised is close to completion. Thus far, though, the IRGC refuses to comply with the terms of the current ceasefire. Israel has waited for 20 years for Lebanon to disarm Hezbollah and for the terrorist proxy to comply with a ceasefire brokered last year. Trump's current pressure strategy is misplaced. Israel is not an obstacle to peace in the region. Trump needs to apply pressure to the regime in Iran and to Hezbollah and Hamas as well to comply with the agreements they have already made. Until they do, what value is there in negotiation?
5: Danny, what's on your mind?
6: Clara, I think we need another big location.
5: Okay, where?
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5: Minuteman National Historic Park?
6: That's where we're headed.
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1: I cannot overstate how much I admire this political director, this Genevieve, this woman who wrote this article in the Washington Post. It's career suicide. No Democrat will hire her again. Even Democrats who don't like Graham, it doesn't matter. You don't tell these stories. You don't tell the truth about the principal. That's how D.C. works. And you hear all of this, and you see all of this, and you look at the Graham Plattner revelations and the fact that this guy is an obvious narcissistic sociopath who somehow got brought into this whole Bernie Sanders world of Democrat Socialists for America, the entity that has taken over your grandma's Democratic Party. This ain't Bobby Kennedy's party anymore, guys. This is the Democratic Socialist Party. They might as well change the name. If they don't, we're going to do it for them. And you wonder, where did this guy come from? Where do any of these people come from? Well, he got recruited by two individuals who were getting a lot of fame right now because they're seen in some circles as political geniuses for creating viral videos and creating a movement behind their candidate. The idea, the blue-collar guy who was just fed up and wanted to go out there and fight the power. And these two, well, I want you to hear how unimpressive they are. Especially when asked in an interview, what kind of vetting process did you have for Graham Plattner? Which I think should be the only question asked. What did you do to actually make sure that this guy was not a narcissistic, deceptive, lying sociopath with a history of physical abuse on women? And, oh, by the way, clearly you didn't do a good job. Did you know about this stuff? They claim they didn't know about it. But here, take a listen to their nerdy little, giggly little responses to these questions, as if they really don't care.
2: And at this point, you hadn't vetted Graham Plattner. You hadn't done a full scrub of who he is. How did you go about vetting him? And why did you?
3: We paid a nice firm a whole chunk of money and got some stuff back. Some of what you've seen on the news we got back, other stuff we didn't.
2: Did the vetting process turn up the tattoo that became so controversial?
3: No.
2: The Reddit posts, did that turn up in the vetting process?
3: The firm sent us a thing and it had some of the posts, but it didn't have all of them.
2: And what did you think about that? How did you think your way through the fact that he had posted these things on social media?
3: I said none of this will or should stop him from becoming a U.S. Senator.
2: And what was your thinking there?
3: I think if what the voters wanted were people who were grown in vats and had never done or said anything that they might regret their entire lives, we'd have a very different country. Part of our thesis here is that people do not want their candidates grown in vats. They want people who are real human beings, and they want people who do not look and sound like the vat-grown people who've been leading this country off a cliff for the last century. And that was Graham.
2: Just days after this interview, more details about Plattner's past emerged.
1: That's a podcast with the Wall Street Journal. It was discovered and brought to light yesterday by Washington Free Beacon, our friends over at Washington Free Beacon. That's Daniel Moraff and Leanne Fan, activists, consultants. They're a couple. And they discovered and recruited Graham Plattner. And you heard the stirring pronouncement there. That's who's shaping the Democrat Party right now. That's who's shaping America's future. Be afraid. Meanwhile, in California, good news. Steve Hilton, the Republican candidate, was declared a victor coming out of the primary. He will face off against Xavier Becerra in the general election. And that's, well, it is. It's good news. Californians certainly have a clear choice now. Hilton sat with Billy Bush on his podcast and revealed something that we all need to know about how they count votes in California. Why is it chaotic? Well, take a listen to this.
4: There's one thing that is just extremely

0: extraordinary to anyone watching, which is this mail-in ballot 7 days after the election.
1: Mm.
0: The argument is, well, we want maximum participation, so if someone wants to vote on election day, we're going to treat sending in a mail ballot the same as if you were voting. That's why we're going to give 7 days for the ballot to arrive. But there's a line in the law that says that actually the proof that you mailed your ballot on or just before election day, even if it arrives after election day, it's not just the postmark. You can write it. You can handwrite the date.
2: Wow.
0: And that counts. It's not, I was talking about this at the last elections. I had a whistleblower from the Postal Service explaining this. So just to be really clear what that means, you can backdate your ballot.
1: By hand.
0: Counted, by hand. And it will be counted. That's how insane this system is.
3: Yeah, that's right. And Steve Hilton just came in second place despite that system. And you saw all of those late ballots in California surging for the third place finisher, Tom Steyer. The difference is Steve Hilton had built up such a lead. In fact, on election night, he was in first place, that it was insurmountable. As Hugh Hewitt wrote in a book many years ago, if it's not close, they can't cheat. And in L.A., well, it was that close. And, well, they didn't cheat. They followed the law, which is exactly the problem. This is O'Connor and Company.
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9: News this hour from Town Hall. I'm Rich Thomason. President Trump says an Iran peace deal is close at hand and could be signed in 2 or 3 days. A U.S. Army Apache attack helicopter has crashed near the Strait of Hormuz.
10: The pilots are fine, yeah. Nobody injured. We are going to issue a report tomorrow, but the pilots are fine.
9: Things seem to have calmed down in the conflict between Israel and Iran. The two sides traded blows in the past few days, but now hostilities have ceased. The ceasefire remains intact. The War Department tightening the screws on communist China.
11: The Pentagon has added several prominent Chinese businesses to its list of Chinese military companies. The list includes tech giant Alibaba, electric car maker BYD, and search engine Baidu. The move prevents them from securing U.S. defense contracts. The list, updated Monday, now sanctions well-known non-state-owned Chinese companies that are not traditionally considered to be in the defense sector. This year's list includes 188 entities, up from about 130 last year. Keith Peters reporting.
9: Three more cases of New World screwworm have turned up, including one outside Texas in New Mexico. Ag Secretary Brooke Rollins, though, says the nation's food supply couldn't be safer.
1: These developments obviously represent a serious threat to our livestock and wildlife, but they haven't caught us off guard. We have been tracking this pest for a long time, and we have fought before, and we will do so again.
9: In Maine and South Carolina, Nevada and North Dakota, voters head to the polls today for primary elections. In Maine's high-stakes U.S. Senate contest has generated a lot of interest all around the country. Stock futures higher on Wall Street. The Dow futures are up 133 points. NASDAQ futures better by 209 points. More on these stories, townhall.com.
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2: 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Gulf Freeway, this is southbound at Pierce. This is in the downtown area there. Two vehicles in the left shoulder of the left lane and the two center lanes. This is affecting the north freeway traffic. You're already backed up to the north loop, 30 miles an hour going through there. Could get slower, and it will get slower if they don't get it out of the way soon. Inbound at, right before Broadway. Still have a stall there on the right shoulder. Also, I-45 north inbound before Tidwell, a stall on the right shoulder. East Loop northbound before the turning basin, a stall on the right shoulder. And over on the East Tex HOV lane, this is inbound before Parker, another stall.
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2: There's a slight chance of rain in the forecast today. Other than that, look for a high of around 93. Yes, you'll be using the AC. I certainly will. 79 for a low tonight. 20% chance of rain again tomorrow. Right now, 79 degrees at the Big 1070. 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
1: In 2025, 2026, between 400,000 and 500,000 people left the state. 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It's got one-third of all the homeless people in the nation, one-third of all welfare recipients in the nation. And the question is, have Californians finally had enough?
0: 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The Answer.
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3: We're in your nation's capital. 7:06 Eastern Time, launching into our second hour here from the Relief Factor Studios on our flagship station, WMAL. I'm Larry O'Connor. It's O'Connor and Company. In this hour, we're going to talk about the violence in the streets of Manhattan because the Knicks lost a basketball game. And not that New Yorkers needed an excuse to riot, but that's today's excuse. Also coming up in our third hour, next hour, we'll speak with Senator Ron Johnson of Wisconsin, and we'll speak with Senator Marsha Blackburn of Tennessee. A lot to get to, but let's bring in Tom Fitton, friend of the program, friend of Truth, Justice, and American Way. He is the president of Judicial Watch. Tom, good morning. Thanks for joining us today, as always.
4: You're welcome. Thanks for having me.
3: You know, you see what's going on in California right now, and I keep hearing people in the media saying, well, there's no evidence of wrongdoing. There's no evidence of a violation of law. Well, last I checked, it is federal law, going all the way back to the Motor Voter Bill, that states are obligated legally, federally, to keep their voter rolls clean and free of people who aren't eligible to vote. Tom, I haven't lived in Los Angeles County for 14 years, and I still get emails saying, hey, we sent you your ballot, you haven't voted yet. They're violating the law just by their voter rolls, and you know better than anyone at Judicial Watch.
4: Yeah, we just sued them 2 weeks ago or so to clean up 873,000 names at least. It's disappointing you're still getting ballots out of L.A. because a prior lawsuit resulted in L.A. supposedly cleaning up 1.2 million names from the rolls that are dirty and shouldn't be there. So, you know, the challenge in California is that when you've got those names that have been on the rolls and haven't voted and should have been removed under federal law for, you know, close to a decade for a good number of them, you can presume that there are ballots that are being mailed out to hundreds of thousands of people who shouldn't be getting them because they're either moved away or died.
3: Yeah.
4: And that's a pool from which fraudsters can draw. You know, and you don't need to prove fraud in the sense that so-and-so voted in someone else's name. You've got the structure in place to invite fraud. I tell you, if a bank were running its operations the way California was running its elections, the bank would be shut down. Yeah. Because no one would trust that they're handling the numbers properly.
3: So if I can, thank you. In other words, the system itself is evidence that fraud can easily happen. That is the problem, because those of us participating in the democratic process to choose our representatives in this constitutional republic, we should have faith in the system that's been put in place that there isn't fraud happening. So that's the original sin here, if I may use that phrase.
4: You're right. And there's no voter ID. There's mass mail-in ballots that is really uncontrolled. I just checked the numbers before we went on air. 1.7 million ballots have yet to be counted in that state.
3: It's 1. Astounding.
4: 1.7 million ballots. And, of course, they accept ballots that arrive late, which we're suing about, right? The Supreme Court could rule in our case any day now, maybe as soon as Thursday, that counting ballots that arrive late after Election Day is contrary to federal law, certainly at the general election where we have the federal election day set. And California, they allow ballots to arrive late and still be counted for 7 days. I think in Washington state, it's 21 days. Illinois, we have another lawsuit, 14 days. Here in D.C., 7 days. Maryland, I think it's 11 days.
3: This, by the way, after allowing weeks and weeks of early voting as well.
4: That's right. So you have an election that begins in some cases, what, 45 days early?
3: Yeah.
4: And extends, you know, they're talking well over a month before they figure out what the final count is. And I'm sorry. You have a right and an expectation that your vote's counted on Election Day. Forget about the late counting, the ballots that come in late and they get counted. They're not supposed to be counted. If we don't know who won on Election Day, we should presume the election is compromised. That's so, a fair analysis. You've kind of set up yourself for really ruining confidence in the outcome of an election this process has.
3: That's right. And I think it's our elected officials' responsibility not just to put a safe and secure system in place, but to have that system be so transparent and so reliable that voters walk away knowing, listen, whether my candidate wins or loses, at least I know it was handled in a fair and square manner. That's the opposite of what we got in California. When you look at these late ballots, let's hone in on this, the counting of late arriving ballots. When you look at the process we've just witnessed in Los Angeles, where the distant third place candidate had a surge, almost just statistically impossible surge, all focused on those late arriving ballots. What red flags do you see, Tom Fitton, knowing their system as well as you do?
4: Well, there's to me, whether they're lawful or not is going to be a debate because it's the primary. It's not the federal. It's not the Election Day statute that the federal law requires. I think even under state law, counting ballots that arrive late like that forever in a day is improper. Last election, there were two California Democrats who won because of ballots that came in late that were counted. And you know, I told the House repeatedly, why are you not raising an issue here? There's a legal issue with that, given Federal Election Day. Nothing's been done. So Spencer Pratt is on the outside looking in. It looks like that will be, he'll continue to be that, will continue to be that way. I just checked the numbers. LA County isn't even tracking the late county, the late votes yet. I haven't seen any that come in late in California, even though they have by 200,000 or so in the rest of the state. So to me, it's an unclear picture, at least in LA County. But there's 1.7 million votes uncounted. Of the votes that were received, at least well over 200,000 got there late. And I think you're whistling past your graveyard if you think that doesn't impact elections.
3: The argument you'll hear, Tom, is, listen, they want to include every ballot and make sure every ballot counts. And just because through no fault of the voter, a ballot arrives late, it should still count just because the post office screwed up or what have you. Just because a ballot arrives late, does that mean that there's some sort of nefarious activity going on here?
4: No, but it provides opportunities for nefarious activity that voters reject, right? It is, and yes, it is sometimes the fault of the voter if you choose to vote on Election Day and drop it in the mail.
3: Yeah.
4: You can be sure it's going to get there late, if at all. And so that's the problem, is that there's a reasonable expectation by voters that the election results be determined on Election Day. You don't count ballots that arrive late. There's basic voter ID and the other strictures in place that are quite reasonable. We're not asking for the FBI to be examining every voter before they walk in the door. We're just asking that they walk in the door on Election Day and their votes be counted as such, in a timely way. And I'm sorry, if your vote isn't counted on Election Day, man, I think your civil rights are being violated.
3: Yeah, and you should take it up with your leadership. Why isn't the mood in California more outraged at the rest of it? Because we look at other states. I mean, Florida, famously, after the 2000 hanging Chad craziness, they decided we're not going to be the butt of everybody's joke about an election ever again. And they put systems in place. Florida is remarkable. And, you know, they're the number three largest population in our country. So California can't claim, oh, well, it's because we have so many people. Florida figured it out. Why isn't there more outrage within California about this?
4: The political class in Florida is controlled by the left, and the media class in Florida is similarly left.
3: California,
4: so the voices
3: you mean?
4: California.
3: Yeah.
4: So those who are upset don't have the voice represented either at the state or local level, and certainly not in the media there. Californians don't like this, but the political class like it because the system is set up in a way that allows them to steal elections if necessary.
3: Tom, one quick question, because I know you sued California a couple of times for their voter rolls and you've settled. Have they admitted, has the state of California, Secretary of State, anybody admitted that because of their voter rolls, there are untold numbers of non-citizens that are currently registered to vote?
4: Yeah, I mean, that comes up less directly on this issue. The debate is whether they should be removing ineligible ballots, right?
3: Mm-hmm.
4: And sometimes people who are registered are alerted to their ineligibility in an informal way, and they stop voting. But they may still be getting ballots because of California's refusal to clean up the rolls in a sensible way.
3: Listen, I say it all the time. The real oversight committee in Washington, regardless of who holds the majority, is Judicial Watch. They continue to look under every rock, and they use all of the legal tools at their disposal to expose what's happening. Help them out at judicialwatch.org. Tom Fitton, my friend, always great to talk with you. Thanks for joining us.
4: Thank you, Larry.
3: Coming up, James Tallarico tries to be normal and fails. Next.
5: 618 to the Big 10-7.
3: Over the last 20 years, hospital monopolies have increased their prices by more than 200%. That's four times the rate of inflation. Four times. Hospital monopolies are the main culprit behind the rising health care costs today. President Trump passed transparency reforms to fight these excessive price increases, but today, only one in five hospitals are complying with President Trump's law. Tell President Trump and Congress to enforce the hospital pricing transparency laws. 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
5: 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If you're coming in on the North Freeway, you pass a stall at Tidwell on the right on your way in. But then by the time you reach the loop, it's a bumper to bumper crawl all the way to Pierce at the Gulf Freeway, which is called Southbound. And these two vehicles in the left shoulder of the left lane and the two center lanes. Still have the stall inbound at Broadway on the Gulf Freeway. It's on the right shoulder. Over on the East Loop, northbound before the turning basin, still have a stall there on the right shoulder. And 288 inbound at Airport, another right shoulder stall. Getting busy, drive carefully.
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3: Oh, and I need to let everybody back at the studio know that we're going to talk about our friends at Angel Tree Camp. 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
3: 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And thank you for whatever you're able to do to help. James Tallarico is a Democrat. In fact, he's the Democrat. He's the poster child for the Democrats this year. And I'm told that he is the man to finally turn Texas blue again. Just to remind you, this is something James Tallarico said in a podcast interview about his affection for transgender children, minors, you know, little kids. Here, listen.
16: Something that you love that's not family or friends.
17: I love, and just say this because it's on my mind, the trans children.
3: That's weird. It's very weird. Now that he's running in Texas statewide to be a senator against Ken Paxton, I know you're going to find this shocking, but it seems like he's changing his position on that, or at least pretending to. Here's James Tallarico now on a podcast talking about the transgender agenda, the transgenda.
17: Well, just on that particular accusation, I oppose gender reassignment surgeries for minors. I think what's happening is the people that are in power know that there's a backlash to the extremism and the corruption in our government. And so they're going to use a tried and true playbook to get out of this: distraction and division. That is how corrupt public officials stay in power. They divide us by party, by race, by gender, by religion, by culture,
3: so that we don't notice that they're picking up. We know who's dividing people in this country, just so you know. And distraction, here's the problem. When we're not focusing on stuff like this, when we're worried about, you know, fighting wars or making sure the economy is sound or just letting people live their everyday lives, when we are distracted by just, you know, being good Christians and good parents and good citizens and keeping our head down and minding our own business, when we're distracted, Jamie Tallarico and his pals, they're the ones over there having our kindergartners being read to by drag queens and having children coerced by public school teachers to change their names, change their clothes, change the bathrooms they go to. That's what happens when we're distracted. No, no, no, we're not trying to distract anybody. We're actually finally focusing on the garbage that they've done. And by the way, this is why this guy will never go on a show like this, because if he tried that garbage with me, oh, I oppose gender reassignment surgeries for minors. You don't let it stand there and make it seem like he's changed his position. What about pharmaceuticals? What about hormone blockers? What about changing pronouns? What about allowing children to change their names and their identities behind their parents' back? What about that, Jimmy? 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
23: With SRN News, I'm Rich Thomason in Washington. A U.S. Army helicopter has crashed near the Strait of Hormuz. President Trump says two crew members rescued. They were not injured. Mr. Trump is upbeat about the prospects for an Iran peace deal. He says we're very close to having a very good, strong, powerful deal, adding an agreement could be signed in 2 or 3 days. Israel and Iran have stopped attacking each other, the president appealing to both sides to knock off the hostilities. Voters in Maine and Nevada, South Carolina, and North Dakota going to the polls today in primary elections. Maine's high-stakes U.S. Senate contest has been generating a lot of interest all around the country. Stock futures pointing to a higher open on Wall Street. NASDAQ futures up 227 points. More details, srnnews.com.
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21: 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The answer. Well, they have finally removed this accident on the Gulf Freeway southbound at Pierce. There were two vehicles involved in this, consuming all the lanes. You're still backed up on the North Freeway to the north loop at a bumper-to-bumper crawl. It's going to take a while to recover because more cars and trucks are entering the system. There's also a stall on the North Freeway inbound at Tidwell. On the back to the Gulf Freeway inbound at Broadway, you got a stall. That one is on the right shoulder.
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21: We do have some rain in the forecast today, not much. Look for a high today of around 93, tonight's low 79. You can pretty much copy and paste that for the next few days all the way into the weekend. Back to the 90s, huh? 79 degrees now at the Big 1070 and FM 1033. The answer. And O'Connor and Company.
3: Oh, hello. It's O'Connor and Company. 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By the way, I'd be remiss if I didn't let you know what was happening on this program. Coming up in the 8 o'clock hour, Senator Ron Johnson of Wisconsin. Got a lot of Wisconsin this week. We had Scott Walker last week, but we had quite a lot of Wisconsin in this show. It's a disturbing amount of Wisconsin. And then also in our 8 o'clock hour, Senator Marsha Blackburn. We're always very supportive of gingers doing good in our world. Yeah, you know, gingers get a bad rap, and there's a lot of gingers out there that you should be suspicious of. But Marsha Blackburn seems to be okay, and we'll speak with both of those senators coming up in the program. Also, I don't remind you enough that this show not only is heard nationally now across the country, by the way, in some pretty big cities. Hello, Philadelphia. Hello, Atlanta. Hello, Dallas. I could go on and on, but the rest of them are all asleep. So we are heard pretty early in the morning out in Los Angeles and San Francisco. But they're there. They're working. They're up there. All those workers are counting the ballots, you know, listening to us in their earbuds. I'm sure. Good morning, West Coast. But not only are we heard coast to coast now from Washington, D.C., but we're also simulcast on video. If you ever wanted to know, well, let's just out. Spoiler alert. I have a face for radio. It was a heavy lift to get me on camera. But we do simulcast everything. A lot of our guests are appearing on video as well. So you can see the interaction, and a lot of our audio bites that we play also have video associated to it. So if you're ever at home and not listening in the car, please don't watch this video simulcast in the car. That's not a good idea. That's how accidents happen. And then, you know, we got to pile up, and then we got more traffic, and then more people are stuck in traffic, and it takes them longer to get to work. And that means they're listening to the radio longer and listening to our show longer. Ooh, wait a second. I think we're onto something here. Hold on. Everybody, start watching the video stream in the car. Put your seatbelt on, though. I don't want there to be an accident. What I'm saying is, if there is an accident and there's more traffic, and that takes it longer for you to get to work, that actually helps the radio show. I'm just going to leave that alone. But you can watch the simulcast of the video of our program for Salem News Channel. It's on Roku, very popular on Roku, very popular on Samsung TV, Amazon Prime, all of those places. You can just download the app, too, on your own device and just watch Salem News Channel and watch the program in the morning when you're not driving. That would be wrong to do it while you're driving. I don't mention that enough, and I've been reminded to mention it, so consider it mentioned. Last night in New York City, the Knickerbockers, who have now made it to the NBA Finals, the championships, for the first time in several decades, took their 2-0 series lead after the first two road wins in San Antonio, brought it to Madison Square Garden, the world's most famous arena, I'll have you know. And, well, it was a party-like atmosphere. It's like there was no tension in the air because the Knickerbockers are so sure that they're going to win this thing now. And their fans, shockingly, New York sports fans, acting kind of cocky. I know. Really against brand, isn't it? And going into the game, it seemed like the biggest controversy had to do with a person in attendance, most specifically the president of the United States, lifelong Knicks fan and former New Yorker, Donald John Trump. Now, we've got a lot of reactions about the president attending the game last night. The first reactions beforehand starts with Alexandria Ocasio-Cortez, also, I'm told, a New Yorker, who did not go to the game, by the by, but she met up with a TMZ reporter in D.C., and, well, then this happened.
0: My mayor Muslim, yes. My bagel Jewish,
2: my Christian Dior, Knicks in four.
0: I saw people
3: okay,
0: doing it.
3: Okay, let's pause there for a second, if I could. I have no idea what just happened. Something about a Muslim and Jewish bagels, and but that seems racist. It seems it's Christian Dior, Knicks in four. I do understand Knicks in four. So in other words, these are Knicks fans celebrating and getting all cocky and arrogant again. Not really in keeping with the brand for a New York sports fan. When are New York sports fans ever cocky and arrogant? Weird, right? I know. Knicks in four, and they're celebrating. This is a TMZ photo video journalist, by the way. I know TMZ came to D.C. with great fanfare explaining how they're going to bring a new kind of journalism to Washington. Can I just say, when you're behind the camera for TMZ and you're yucking it up and having a party with AOC, you're not bringing anything new. This is what Democrats in the media have been doing for decades in this town. That's not new. That said, let's let AOC continue with this gibberish.
0: You know, a lot of people are thinking, what is Trump's reception going to be like tonight at Madison Square Garden?
2: Yeah.
0: And I know it's easy to say, oh, he's going to get booed, but like, no. Manhattan's not as liberal as people think.
2: Well,
0: so what do you think?
2: It's not just that. It's also that these tickets were going for like $42,000 a piece. And so, you know, when you have a stadium full of people paying $42,000, these are all the people that are getting, you know, if you can afford to impulse buy a $42,000 ticket at MSG, you're probably in the tax bracket that he cut in order to, you know, that he cut those taxes and cut everyone's health care that's stuck outside of the stadium in order to afford that. And so I don't know what the reception's going to be.
3: See there, eat the rich. See, if you can afford to go to the game, then you'll probably cheer Trump because you're one of the 1%. They really do have the most moronic worldview. By the way, socialist, Marxist, AOC type Zora Mamdani was there too. Who bought his ticket, darling? Some animals are more equal than others, I guess, is what we're seeing play out here. Because trust me, there are plenty. If you truly believe that it's the multimillionaires in New York City who are the conservative Republicans, you just aren't paying attention in any way whatsoever. That said, Stephen A. Smith, sports and political commentator, he had a take of his own about President Trump going to Madison Square Garden. Here's what he had to say before the game.
4: Anything that disrupts it, if it causes the New York Knicks to win, to lose tonight, I'm blaming him. I'm blaming the president of the United States. I'm going to stay on that. I'm going to stay on that. And damn it, I hope the GOP lose votes because of it if we lose tonight. I'm going to be against them. All of them. I'm telling you that right now. We better not lose tonight's game. We better not lose tonight's game. You understand what I'm saying? I've been fair-minded, down the middle, as an independent for a long time. Hell hath no fury like Stephen A. School.
3: Sports Network. I think we need to have a sports show. So we can do the same thing, because we'll be just as intelligent about sports, especially with the World Cup coming up. I want to host a sports show right here on the station you're listening to right now during 2026, just so I can deliberately never mention soccer during any of the episodes. That's my little political message to all y'all. I actually don't want anyone to believe that we care about this thing that everyone else in the world cares about. But anyway, that's sports talk on ESPN. Stephen A. Smith, if the Knicks lose, I'ma blame Trump. He threw down a couple of I'mas there. And he also said that he hopes Republicans lose votes because of it. Because, you know, all those Knicks fans who vote Republican... Kamala Harris got 68% of the vote in New York City in the last election. Spoiler alert, the Knicks lost. And you'll see videos of President Trump getting booed during the national anthem, and leave it to New Yorkers to boo our national anthem. My guess is they didn't boo him because of his politics or his immigration policy or his taxation policy or because of the military strikes in Iran or anything of that. You see, to be read in on those topics means you have to read any section other than the back sports page of the New York Post and Daily News, which I don't think those people did. No. You know why they booed Donald Trump yesterday at Madison Square Garden? Because they had to wait for 3 hours out on 34th Street and 7th Avenue and 8th Avenue to get into Madison Square Garden because of the Secret Service. Let me just say something. I'm a big supporter of the president. Voted for him every chance I had. If I had to stand outside in the urine-infested drudgery of Manhattan for hours on end waiting to go through Secret Service to see the Knicks after paying $10,000 for my ticket, I'd probably boo the guy. That said, President Trump leaving an Air Force One was asked about Stephen A. Smith, saying, hey, he's going to blame you for this loss. He blames you. What do you think, President Trump? Which, by the way, is proof positive, considering we've got a war going on right now. We've got elections going on. We've got fights over FISA in the Congress and in the Senate. We've got a reconciliation bill. We've got disruptions over ICE funding. And the question to the president is, how do you respond to Stephen A. Smith for blaming you for the Knicks loss? We have reached the point of oversaturation, and the president needs to stop doing interviews. If this is where we are right now, but this is where we are right now, so... here's the president's response.
6: It was, I think, mostly cheers. It was loud, and it was very enthusiastic.
9: Mr. President, ESPN commentator Stephen A. Smith was talking about running for president. He said he would blame you if the Knicks lost the game. How do you respond to that?
6: I think he's a nice guy. But you need a certain aptitude to run for president. You need a high IQ. I'm not sure that Stephen has that. I don't think he does, actually.
3: That'll leave a mark. Yeah, it was mostly tears when the Knicks lost. Did I mention the Knicks lost? The Knicks lost! I don't care about the San Antonio Spurs. In fact, I don't like Papadopoulos or whoever their former coach is. He's a mouthy left-wing liberal jerk. And I never liked the Spurs because I grew up being Lakers fans until they brought LeBron in. I don't care. I don't care. But I do like seeing the Knicks lose just because of their fans. Because, did I mention New York sports fans are arrogant and cocky and act like they invented the sport? Until they lose, by the way. Not a whole lot of arrogance or cockiness on the streets of Manhattan after the loss. For viewers on the video stream, you're seeing what happened outside of Madison Square Garden after the loss. It was a riot. It was mayhem. It was like, wait, I don't understand. Look at all of the people fighting with each other, and look at all the people getting thrown to the ground, and look at the fisticuffs and the vandalism and the destruction. And I don't see an ICE agent anywhere. There's no masked ICE agents. There's no detentions. There's no deportations. It's just New York being New York, man. Knicks lost. Let's riot. Knicks won. Let's riot. It's like the left just likes to riot. It's who they are. It's who they are.
5: We hold these truths to be self-evident. You know the opening words, but have you ever read the entire Declaration of Independence? Maybe you have, but what about your kids, your friends? This July 4th, my friends at Americans for Prosperity are encouraging all Americans to do exactly that through the Declaration Project. The Declaration of Independence reminds us that every person has inherent dignity, that our rights are unalienable, and that government exists to secure liberty, not control our lives. Those aren't old ideas. They're the foundation of America, the greatest nation the globe has ever seen. So this Independence Day, gather your family, your neighbors, or your friends, and read the Declaration together at the picnic, at the beach, before the fireworks. 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
21: 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Starting to get really busy out there. The Gulf Freeway inbound, southbound appears. That accident's gone. But like I said earlier, even though it's gone, you've got a big backup on the North Freeway all the way to the North Loop. It's a bumper-to-bumper crawl all in downtown Houston. A stall on at Tidwell on I-45 North, still there on the right shoulder. And inbound to the Gulf Freeway at Park Place and Broadway, that is a stall on the right shoulder there as well. The Gulf Freeway is backed up to Broadway. It's a 25-30 mile an hour trip into the downtown area.
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0: collecting pool, which is that stretch of water between the Lincoln Memorial, and then it ends, terminates at the World War II Memorial, and then the Washington Monument is across the street there, 14th Street, if I remember right. And, of course, from the angle of the Lincoln Memorial, you see the Washington Monument reflected beautifully in the reflecting pool. And if you're over by the Washington Monument, up on the mound there, it's up on a hill overlooking the reflecting pool and the World War II Memorial. If you're up there, you see a beautiful reflection of the sky and the Lincoln Memorial. And it's a great feature. It's beautiful. That spot, by the way, right there on the hill by the Washington Monument, looking at the reflecting pool and looking at the Lincoln Memorial and the Potomac River and across to Arlington and Northern Virginia, that's where I bent down on one knee and asked my wife, Meredith, to marry me. How about that? That's the spot. There's a great story that goes with that engagement, but we'll leave it for another time. For the life of me, I do not understand liberals in this town, Democrats, Trump haters, who are fixated on the renovation to the reflecting pool. Well, let me give you a quick update on the renovation, by the way. As you know, the bottom surface has been sealed. It's been done. We've been engaged now for the last 5 days in filling the reflecting pool, which does not happen overnight. This is a large body of water. And they're doing it in a very deliberate and judicious way to make sure that they're not getting seepage and to make sure that it's being done in an orderly fashion. It is scheduled now for the water to reach the edge of the reflecting pool today. It was nearly full yesterday. The water level was rising. It's 2,028 feet in length, right? It's big. It's big. It is anticipated to be full. The deadline is tomorrow for this project to be complete, and it looks as though it will be completed one day early. As of today, I believe that's the latest I heard from people on the scene reporting. Emily Miller, independent journalist, has been doing yeoman's work, giving daily updates on this entire project, going all the way back to when they first drained it and scraped the bottom of the pool of the layers and layers and layers and layers of goose poop living there. Then they had to seal up all the cracks that had formed over the course of the last 100 years, and then they sealed it. And of course, everyone got angry over the tinted blue color in the sealant that they were using, this commercial grade sealer. But the idea was, and they keep calling it American flag blue, but it looks even darker than that. I would call it a dark navy blue, but maybe that's just the effect of the water that makes it look darker, perhaps, and the reflection. But either way, it is sharp looking. It truly is beautiful, especially compared to what it used to look like. And for the life of me, I'll go back to my original statement, I cannot understand the opposition to this. I understand they hate Trump. And I guess the only way to explain their opposition to this is to shoot it through the lens of they hate Trump. It's often said Trump can cure cancer, and suddenly you'll see Democrats in this town rallying in support of cancer. And this is hardly cancer, but they're decrying an obvious beautification and improvement project, and one of many around Washington, D.C. So now here's the latest video of a D.C. I think it's a D.C. resident. I doubt this is a tourist, complaining about the improvement, the objectively speaking, by anyone's standard, improvement to the famed reflecting pool in the National Mall. Here's the viral video now.
1: I would have preferred to keep it like it was.
2: It's an incredibly stupid idea. I'm delighted that it's still reflecting.
3: I think it's horrible. The color I've seen on the news is disgusting to me, as opposed to how beautiful it was in the past.
0: That last one there, the color is disgusting. By the way, the first voice on that montage, that dude was wearing a Minnesota Golden Gophers hat. He ain't no local. Even people from Minnesota who moved to Washington, D.C. don't keep wearing a University of Minnesota hat unless they just want the whole world to know they're losers. We're not hurt in Minneapolis, are we? I don't think we are. But come on, buy in. When have the Golden Gophers ever won anything? But that last woman, the color is disgusting, she said. Have you seen what the reflecting pool looked like before The pictures are out there. In fact, people are doing side-by-side comparisons right now.

0: you can see for yourself before the color was algae green. Do you know why it was algae green? Because it was full of algae and the aforementioned goose poop. And it smelled. It stank to high heaven. You can criticize President Trump on things. That's your right. In fact, frankly, I would say it's your duty for every American to criticize the president if they disagree with them. But do not stand there and tell me that you hate the new color because you miss algae green that smells like poop. 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
5: Breaking news this hour from Town Hall. I'm Rich Thomason. The latest developments out of the volatile Middle East.
6: President Trump says the pilots involved in a U.S. helicopter crash near the Strait of Hormuz are okay.
7: The pilots are fine, yeah.
6: And what
7: nobody injured.
6: The New York Times first reported that a U.S. Army attack helicopter went down near the strait in unclear circumstances. The crash came after Iran and Israel exchanged fire, imperiling talks over solidifying a shaky ceasefire in the Iran war. President Trump insisted that an Iran deal is coming.
7: If we go and bomb, which we can do very easily if we want, and we spend another 2 or 3 weeks bombing, they'll have nothing left whatsoever, but you won't have the strait open for months. If we do the bombing, you know, a lot of people are going to be killed. Who wants to do that? I don't. And we'll have a signed document that's actually stronger than doing the bombing.
6: I'm Haya Pinjwani.
5: Maine's closely followed U.S. Senate race is among contests being decided in today's primaries. Voters are also going to the polls, casting ballots in primaries in Nevada, South Carolina, and North Dakota. Looks like two Democrats will face off in the Los Angeles mayoral runoff.
8: AP has called second place in the L.A. mayor's race for Nithya Raman over Spencer Pratt. Spencer Pratt had a lead over Raman on election night, but ever since then, in every single update, Raman had been gaining on Pratt. Raman got the lead on Sunday night, but just by a few thousand votes, that lead grew on Monday night, which is why we called the race.
5: Correspondent Stephen Olemacher says a second-place vote-getter will face incumbent L.A. Mayor Karen Bass. The death toll has risen to 101 in the Ebola outbreak in eastern Congo. 550 cases of the disease were confirmed as of Sunday. Watching Wall Street, the Dow futures are up 105 points. NASDAQ futures ahead 271. The S&P futures 34 points higher. More on these stories, townhall.com.
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5: Chinese President Xi has visited North Korea for the first time in 7 years.
10: The two-day visit was important for two reasons, one of which was spoken and one of which was left unsaid. The spoken one was the deep and unwavering support that both leaders showed for each other and each other's countries. That was particularly important to China because North Korean leader Kim Jong-un has been building relations with Russia in recent years, and China wanted reaffirmation that it remains North Korea's most important partner. The unspoken one was about North Korea's nuclear weapons development. Neither the communique nor the many state media reports about the visit made any mention of North Korea's nuclear weapons. That was important to Kim Jong-un because he wants his country to be recognized as a nuclear weapons state.
5: That is correspondent Ken Moritsugu reporting. News and analysis at townhall.com.
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3: 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This update brought to you by Politics with the Big Dog, Saturday morning, 7. Right here on the Big 1070. A couple of stalls around town. They're both on I-45. The first one, I-45, the Gulf Freeway, inbound to Broadway. Stall still on the right shoulder. You're backed up to airport right now. It's about a 30-mile-an-hour trip all the way into the downtown area. Still affected by the previous accident on Pierce on the Gulf Freeway southbound. I-45 north is very slow all the way from Tidwell. It's about a 30-mile-an-hour trip from Tidwell all the way into the downtown area as well. That stalls on the right shoulder. A couple other things happening around town as well.
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3: Well, this one just came in. It's an accident on the Sam Houston Tollway. East Sam Houston Tollway, southbound at Little York. Two vehicles involved in this. They're on the right shoulder. As far as today is concerned, weather-wise, we got a slight chance of rain today, and it's going to be that way during the daytime the next few days. High today, 93. Low tonight, 79. That's what it is. 79 at the Big 1070.
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0: We are live in your nation's capital, Washington, D.C., on our flagship station, WMAL, the mighty voice of WMAL, for nearly 100 years now in the greater Washington area. I'm Larry O'Connor. It's O'Connor and Company from the Relief Factor Studios. Thanks for joining us here on this Tuesday morning. There's a new Senate report from Senator Ron Johnson that reveals that Biden-era FDA officials had access to a superior data mining tool as early as March of 2021. That's just a couple of months into the Biden presidency. It's right when they were really ramping up the pressure on people to get the vaccine, what they called the vax. It was a shot. It wasn't really traditionally what you would call a vaccine. And as early as March of 2021, they had uncovered dozens of serious safety signals for those COVID shots, signals their standard system missed due to a flaw called masking. And instead of adopting the better method or warning the public more aggressively, officials reportedly told experts to hold off and expressed worry about fueling anti-vax sentiment. But of course, this isn't about anti-vax sentiment. It's not about being anti-vaccine at all. It's about demanding better safety surveillance so Americans can trust the system next time there's a pandemic. And it's about honesty, and it's about justice for people who lost their jobs because they chose not to get that shot. Well, joining us right now to discuss all of that and much more contained in this report, and it's still just a preliminary report, is the aforementioned Ron Johnson, senator from the Badger State of Wisconsin. Senator Johnson, I read this report, and I was enraged seeing what happened and seeing what the Biden administration overlooked willfully, purposefully, when the safety of the American people were in their hands.
15: Well, Larry, should outrage every American, but talking about enraging, can you imagine being a parent who listened to Peter Marks and Anthony Fauci and President Biden, you know, say this is a pandemic of the unvaccinated? You know, these injections are safe and effective. The adverse events are rare and mild. And so you listen to all that. And then you had your child vaccinated because you didn't want that child to get COVID and then pass on to their grandparent and kill a grandparent, because that's what they're being told. But now we know that as of March 1st of 2021, Peter Marks, who heads up the division in FDA that approves vaccines and then is supposed to surveil safety systems, was warned that their algorithm they used to analyze Vegas, the vaccine adverse event reporting system, that algorithm was going to mask the safety signals because he had two similar injections, Moderna and Pfizer, and you compare one to the other, equally safe, equally dangerous. And so those things were masked. 26 days later, using an up-to-date algorithm, they were shown 25 safety signals, including sudden cardiac death, pulmonary infarction, Bell's palsy, different types of strokes. Three successive months, Dr. Sharson, she's a data mining expert, so is warning them, continued to do data runs, showed more very serious adverse events, and they blew her off. They told her to cease and desist. Let me add, the CDC used a different technique for data mining. It called the proportional reporting ratio. And a bunch of us in 2022 were asking to see that data, the results of it. Finally, they released it to the Epoch Times, showing all the PRR was showing all kinds of safety signals, and they just blew it off. And what they told us, this is too noisy. It's simply not working. We're going to use the FDA's empirical Bayesian data mining. That is the algorithm. That is the system that they knew was hiding and masking safety signals. So this is, to my mind, the biggest government scandal in my lifetime, because Americans, quite honestly, the globe deserved accurate information. These folks were supposed to be looking for minute safety signals to warn doctors, at least, not the public. Instead, they were shown the safety signals. They denied them. They ignored them. They lied to the American public. And what they demanded before they show any, you know, inform the public at all is definitive proof, which in this case, you just don't get definitive proof. I mean, you can always say, well, people die. You know, people have heart attacks. People have strokes. You can't prove the vaccine caused this. I'll give you one proof. 39,000 deaths are right now reported worldwide on the VAERS system. 39,000. 24% of those deaths occur either on the day of vaccination or within 1 or 2 days. And I know VAERS doesn't prove causation. That's a correlation that's been concerning me since, I don't know, about March, April 2021 when I started looking at VAERS.
0: Senator Ron Johnson's our guest from Wisconsin. This is astounding, astounding results in this report on the politics behind the COVID vaccine. And I'm going to pause for a quick second here because you're mentioning masking. Masking, and again, I've read through this report, and the masking part of the data mining is a big, big, big sort of pivot point on all of this. Can you just for a moment here explain what masking is and why it's so critical to the results of this report?
15: So the reason they need sophisticated algorithms is because in general, you're looking for small signals and a bunch of data. On average, since VAERS began, they report about 280 deaths per year associated with some kind of vaccine, anaphylactic shock or whatever. So they have to have sophisticated algorithms. Is there something else going on here? Well, with the advent of the COVID injections, we went from an average of 280 deaths per year reported. 21,000 deaths were reported on VAERS associated with the COVID injection. Now, I didn't need a sophisticated algorithm to say that's the safety signal screaming at you. But because they're using this algorithm, they compared. So you have two similar injections. And these are close figures. The deaths reported associated with Pfizer are around 10,000. Then you had about 10,000 associated with Moderna. So using this algorithm, you're comparing 10,000 deaths of Pfizer to 10,280 of Moderna and the other vaccines. Then you look at Moderna and you go 10,000 deaths of Moderna compared to Pfizer's 10,000 plus 280. Again, equally safe, equally dangerous. It's just mastered. It all hit. By the way, they're still using that same algorithm.
0: Yeah. They're still using that same algorithm.
15: So
0: when Dr. Zarfman, is that how you pronounce her name? Dr. Anna Zarfman, senior FDA medical officer, she flagged all this. She saw this coming. She alerted the top dogs there during the Biden presidency. And you just said they blew her off. Why do we know why they have they given any explanation as to that? Because it sure seems like it was politics.
15: Well, again, they'll say, no, they had to keep that old algorithm because it's inconsistent. They couldn't change their method in the midst of a pandemic. Here's what happened. These are the people that gave the emergency use authorization. They then are watching adverse events deluging the VAERS system. They had the contractor that inputs VAERS reports had to hire 290 additional workers just to input all the numbers. So again, they approved this.
0: Uh-huh.
15: Now they're seeing people dying and being permanently disabled. They're freaking out. But then they're shown the reason they're not seeing safety signals in their algorithm is because it's going to mask it. And they're going, did we luck out? We can stick to this algorithm. It'll continue to hide and mask safety signals. And we can go lie, bold-faced American public, saying, we're just not seeing safety signals.
0: Yeah, but people are still dying, Senator. But people are still dying.
15: I know, but again, everybody was complicit.
0: This is unbelievable.
15: The public health officials were, the news media, members of Congress, they all were pushing that jab. Right. Doctors, nobody wants to admit that what they're pushing were killing people or permanently disabling them.
0: There was something else that stuck out to me in this report, Senator. In around July of 22, suddenly the FDA stopped sharing reports with the CDC. What's the explanation there? Because that sounds like the beginning of a cover-up.
15: Well, again, in that July of 2022, that's when people like me and ICANN and Epoch Times were doing FOIA requests to get the PRR data. That's where it was going to be proportional reporting ratio, according to the CDC. I mean, CDC is kind of the one that monitors this, right? But also FDA is supposed to as well. They use two different methods. So they were already seeing in PRR. That's why they wouldn't release that, the PRR data. When they finally released it, there were literally about 140 different safety signals. Now, what they explained once they finally released this, this is junk. It's worthless. This is just noise. Ignore it. We're going to rely on the FDA's empirical Bayesian analysis. Of course, they probably knew, again, we don't have documents of this, right. But they have to be talking to each other, right? They're going, hey, guys, don't worry about it. Blow off the PRR. Remember, they were touting theirs. They were touting their V-safe network. Beforehand, but once they saw the adverse events explode, they were looking for any port in a storm, and they had one in this algorithm. Remember, it took ICANN two lawsuits and about a year and a half to get the V-safe data, which was set up real-time. Right. 10 million people volunteered, and 7.8% of those people reported they had to seek medical care after the injection. Almost 25% lost work or couldn't continue their daily activity. But all this was hidden. They didn't. And by the way, we didn't get this information until Bobby Kennedy came in and forced HHS to give us 11 million pages.
0: Right.
15: And of course, we had to find these needles in the haystack to issue this. And it's just a preliminary report.
0: Preliminary report. More hearings to come. Elections matter. You're right. Thank God we have the administration in right now that we have. And hopefully somebody's going to pay some price for all of this. It's tragic. Senator Johnson, thank you for continuing to pursue this. You're a bulldog on this, and God bless you for it. Thank you, sir.
15: Thanks for covering it, because the major networks are not.
0: Oh, we're going to send this around. We're going to blow this up.
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0: Over the last 20 years, hospital monopolies have increased their prices by more than 200%. 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President Trump passed transparency reforms to fight these excessive price increases, but today, only 1 in 5 hospitals are complying with President Trump's law. Tell President Trump and Congress to enforce the hospital pricing transparency laws. 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
18: 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Have an accident on the Hardy Toll Road. This is outbound at North Hardy Plaza. It's one vehicle in the right shoulder. That's not affecting really the traffic at all this morning. Other stalls have been picked up for the most part, and accidents too. That's created some slow conditions. I-45, the North Freeway is slow at the Beltway. 30-mile-an-hour trip all the way into the downtown area. And that's when it becomes bumper to bumper. Same thing for the left side on the Gulf Freeway inbound at Airport. 25 miles an hour all the way into the city.
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0: It is time for our Critter News segment. I don't know why I'm laughing. This is a terrifying Critter News story, which sort of shoehorns into our segment we just did with Senator Ron Johnson and that absolute outrage over what happened with the CDC and the FDA and what appears to be a cover-up over the results of testing of the COVID vaccine shot that wasn't a vaccine and the dangers that came along with it. We're going to be pushing that video out all over the dang place. If you see it on your social media, please share it, because it needs to be heard everywhere. It needs to be seen everywhere. That said, this is also kind of a public health issue that goes along with Critter News. It has to do with maggots, I think. These are maggots? It's a worm-like larva, a screw worm that eats flesh. And eventually, they grow into flies. So it's a maggot, right? That's the definition of maggot. I'm looking for help from our team here. Wouldn't you call it a maggot? It's a maggot. They're calling it a screw worm, which I thought was a C.S. Lewis play and story. It's not. That's the Screwtape Letters, which is a good read. I suggest you partake in the Screwtape Letters. Do not partake in the screw worm. Here's what happens with the screw worm. It's a devastating parasite threatening to upend the beef industry in America. But if you're Politico, now let's just be clear. This is a flesh-eating larva of a fly, maggot, which is now apparently this invasive, horrible parasite that can eat away at the flesh of bovine in the American cattle industry. This is horrible for our food supply and certainly horrible for ranchers and for the continued access to beef in this country, considering we've got some shortages right now and ranchers are feeling it big time, and you are feeling it at the grocery store because of prices. That's the story. If you're Politico, this is how you start the story. A devastating parasite is threatening to upend President Donald Trump's efforts to lower beef prices ahead of the midterms. Seriously? That's the most important. I mean, listen, I guess if all you care about is electoral politics, if all you care about is if your side wins or loses, then sure. The devastation that could come as a result of an invasive parasite maggot known as the screw worm, I guess you shoot it all through the lens of how it's going to affect Donald Trump, beef prices, and the midterm elections. That said, I think we've got bigger problems here with this critter. The New World screw worm, which often kills untreated livestock, has been discovered in two calves near the Mexican border. Is it calves or calfs? I think it's calves. Near the Mexican border in South Texas in the past week, the pest's reemergence in the U.S. is alarming agriculture officials, ranchers, and beef industry leaders who have spent months attempting to prepare for its anticipated arrival as ground beef and steaks fetch record high sums. Administration officials insist the screwworm's return does not threaten the country's food supply and is not a hazard to public health. That, of course, buried in paragraph 5 of Politico article, because, honestly, all they care about is the election and harming Donald Trump. It's a serious problem, and for everyone in the ranch and cattle industry, our heart goes out to you. Please, please treat your livestock, and let's not let this thing take off. Also, they're super gross, and I think we need to stop showing the B-roll of the maggots. Let's move on to another cow-related critter news story, and that is Kanye and his wife milking a cow and then drinking the milk. It's a viral video going out. Is this connected to Ye's new song? Is that what this is? It's like a music video. She's sitting wearing lingerie, milking a white cow with black spots out near, it looks like the Alps, or I guess it could be the Rockies. And the new video, it's directed by his wife, and she milks a giant cow wearing lingerie in a mountain field. Then he walks in and feeds her the milk. Let me just repeat. Kanye has a new music video directed by his wife where she milks a giant cow in lingerie in a mountain field. Then he walks in and feeds her the milk. I don't have a punchline to this critter news story. That's it. That's the entirety of it. 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
5: With SRN News, I'm Rich Thomason in Washington. Maine's closely watched U.S. Senate race is among contests being decided in today's primaries. Voters also going to the polls, casting ballots in primaries in Nevada, South Carolina, and North Dakota. Looks like two Democrats will face off in the Los Angeles mayoral runoff. L.A. Mayor Karen Bass will face another Democrat, Progressive City Councilmember Nithya Raman, in the runoff. The death toll has risen to 101 in the Ebola outbreak in eastern Congo. 550 cases of the disease have been confirmed. Three more cases of New World screwworm have been confirmed, including one outside Texas. The new cases found in a dog in New Mexico and hundreds of miles away in a goat and a calf in Texas. The Dow futures up 94 points. NASDAQ futures 221 points higher. More details at srnnews.com.
12: 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Picture warm Gulf breezes, turquoise waters, white sand beaches. 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
18: 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Accident on the Hardy Toll Road. This is northbound at the North Sam Plaza. Or North Hardy Plaza, I should say. It's over on the right shoulder, not affecting traffic, either northbound or inbound. East Tex inbound before Cavalcade. This is right in the downtown area there. Got a stall on the right shoulder. East Freeway, this is inbound. At Uvalde, there's a stall there on the right shoulder as well. Slow spots, anything in the downtown area at this point. It's all pretty much a bumper-to-bumper situation, as it is with the north loop between the East Tex and looks to be about Shepherd on the westbound side.

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0: Slight chance of rain in the forecast today. High today 93, low tonight 79. Right now, 79 at the Big 1070 at FM 103.3. The answer.
2: And for those of you who may have missed, good morning. It's Larry O'Connor here on O'Connor & Company on our flagship station, WMAL. It's the Relief Factor Studio. For those of you who may have missed our interview with Senator Ron Johnson of Wisconsin, specifically about his hearings preliminary report over what went on with the CDC and the FDA over clear warning signs about some dangers related to the COVID vaccines, warning signs that were raised and brought up with the head of the FDA. They ignored those warning signs during the Biden administration, just buried their head in the sand while people were dying. If you missed that interview, please take a look at our social media, take a look at our, and I'll be replaying that interview on my noontime town hall podcast. It's way too important. So we will be playing it out. And if you see it on your social media, please do share it. It's critically important. My conversation with Senator Ron Johnson from just 30 minutes ago. We now shift gears to another one of our favorite senators, this one from the volunteer state of Tennessee. Senator Marsha Blackburn joins us now. Good morning, Senator Blackburn. Always great to talk with you.
3: And it is always good to talk with you. Thank you so much.
2: Although many Americans are feeling uneasy right now about the democratic process we use to elect people like you to the Senate or elect people to mayor or governor, when we see what is unfolding right now in the state of California, it's hard to overlook the fact that our most populous state has a completely dysfunctional system that certainly appears to make it easy to cheat. What can we do about this?
3: And one of the things we need to do is get the Save America Act passed. You know, in Tennessee, we've been ranked number one in election integrity, and that is because you have to be a citizen and you have to show an ID when you go to vote. Those are good common sense things. And we have not been able to get the Save America Act across the finish line, so we're going to break it in pieces and see how we can get this passed. My Election Security Partnership Act is one of those pieces of legislation, and Senator Graham has joined me in this. Now, this would incentivize states to check their voter rolls against the SAFE system, which Homeland Security keeps. Now, that system lists your people that are immigrating legally and illegally, people that are on work permits and visas, student visas, permanent residents. But Larry, the commonality is those individuals are not allowed to vote. Yeah. Even if they get a driver's license, they're not allowed to vote.
2: Right.
3: So checking 26 states check those voter rolls against that system, and they remove people that are not allowed to vote. We want every state to do that. So incentivizing and giving them a plus up on their grants that they use for election security is the way we will do that.
2: Okay. There's a lot to unpack here. This is the Election Security Partnership Act. And let's go back one step, because you're right. We need to pass the Save America Act. It looks like it's not going to happen. And part of that has to do with the parliamentarians saying that it can't be included. Is that what I'm there? Well, what is the problem? Why can't this thing get passed? I know there are Democrats standing in the way, but it seems like there's some Republicans who are not thrilled with this idea as well.
3: And you're right, the Democrats are standing in the way because they have worked overtime making illegal legal, opening the border, shutting down DHS. This is all part of their game. Abolish ICE, which is one of their goals. Defund federal law enforcement, another of their goals.
2: Yeah.
3: And when you look at the bill, you've got the votes for showing an ID. You've got the votes for being a citizen. There is support for my Election Security Partnership. But the other provisions of no mail-in ballots and stopping the transgender surgeries, no men in women's sports, those are things, it's hard to get all the votes together for that. Now, you know, I'm...
2: So you think breaking it apart is going to make it easier to get those passed? Is that what I'm understanding?
3: We're trying everything to get it passed.
2: Yeah. All right.
3: And if we can't do it as one, let's break it apart and do it a piece at a time.
2: So let me ask you about this idea of incentivizing the states to comply with Homeland Security to make sure that the voter rolls are vetted. When they passed Motor Voter back in the 90s, and the idea was we want to make it easier for people to register to vote, so when they go get their license or their registration, whatever, we'll let them register to vote there at the DMV. Wasn't it part of the law that states are required to keep their voter rolls in compliance and not full of people who shouldn't be voting? I mean, that's already the law. Why do they need to be incentivized to follow the law?
3: Because they are not checking against that save system. And we're saying, all right, 26 states are doing this, so we will give you a plus up in your grants of up to 10% if you will utilize this system. And it is frustrating to have to incentivize people to do the right thing.
2: Right. Well, not just do the right thing, but to comply with federal law. That's, I mean, you know, somebody from your state in Tennessee saying, hey, we're already doing this. Why are we incentivizing those dirt bags when it's already the law?
3: Because we want to make certain we guarantee one person, one vote.
2: Yeah.
3: And that we protect this right that we have as citizens to vote. It is a precious right, and it should not be cheapened by people that are coming into the country. They're here illegally. They get a driver's license. They register to vote, and they go vote. Let's make certain states clean up these voter rolls and that the citizen is guaranteed the right to vote, not people that are on vacation or on visas or illegally in the country. They have no right to vote.
2: By the way, of course, Tennesseans would never refer to a fellow American in another state a dirtbag. That was me being flamboyant with my rhetoric. I apologize for suggesting such a thing. Are there legs for this? Are we going to see some of your fellow senators rallying around this idea? Your colleagues on the other side of the aisle have got to be embarrassed by what's transpiring right now in California.
3: They should be embarrassed because you see that the election results have changed long after the polls had closed.
2: Yeah.
3: And those election day votes were counted. And what we're doing, if we can find the 51 votes for different provisions and push it across the finish line so that we are solidifying election integrity in this country, that is what we're going to do.
2: I love to ask, you know, today's primary day in a lot of states, and this guy, Graham Plattner, it looks like he's going to win his primary and be the Democrat nominee. He could be, you know, he could be sworn into the United States Senate if he defeats Susan Collins. And I'm sure you've been up on some of the horrific things we've learned about his past. What I'd love for your impression of this, that this guy could be a United States senator, and Chuck Schumer and the other Democrats, Elizabeth Warren, they seem to be rallying around him because it's more important to get the majority than it is to actually have someone with integrity that you can trust in the Senate.
3: You know, Larry, they are so power hungry. And to them, it is all about power and control. And so, yes, they are rallying around this candidate. And Governor Mills had suspended her campaign. I understand she's still on the ballot. Susan Collins has represented Mainers well and consistently, and I do not think they're going to be able to defeat Susan Collins in Maine.
2: You know, you disagree with your colleague from Maine, Senator Collins, on certain issues, but of course you agree on enough that you both caucus with the Republicans and the majority. She is a Republican, just not exactly a Marsha Blackburn-style Republican. But boy, what a lesson it is to your fellow Republicans that here's Susan Collins, the most centrist of all the people in the United States Senate, and they're still trying to destroy her with this guy of all people.
3: Because they want the majority, they want control, they are consumed with Trump derangement syndrome, and anything that President Trump supports is something that they are going to fight against. And it is a sad state of affairs for them. It's not about what is good for the country. It is about what is good for their control and their power. And you see the Democrat Party has tilted so far left. You look at people like Graham Platner. You look at people that identify as being socialist and socialist ideologies. And I think, as so many Tennesseans will say to me, this is not the Democrat Party that they knew when they grew up, or maybe that their parents belonged to. When you look at our nation and the fact that we've been free, and we're celebrating 250 years. You know, Larry, the way we've kept that is by having robust, respectful, bipartisan debate and agreeing that a decision on what is going to be good for America is the decision that we're going to make, and that is what is going to stand. I would like to see the Democrat Party return to that type footing. I would like to see them show support for our federal law enforcement. I would like to see them support the rule of law and enforcing the rule of law. And as we were talking about election integrity,
2: yeah,
3: and looking at what is so important here, you have to make certain it's citizens that vote, that you are supporting. Every one of these immigration laws and laws we have on the books have been passed by a Congress. They have been signed by a president, either a Democrat or a Republican. But instead of saying, let's support the rule of law, they're saying, well, let's just ignore laws that we call, and they feel justified because they think it helps them with where they want to go, which is power and control.
2: Yeah.
3: And I think you're going to see Republicans win the midterms and hold the House and the Senate. And we're looking forward to continuing to pass President Trump's agenda, get it to his desk so he can sign it into law.
2: Amen to that. Great talking with you, as always, Senator Marsha Blackburn of Tennessee. Thank you, for joining
3: Take
2: us.
3: Take care.
2: Thank you. That's the great Senator Marsha Blackburn. She is great. And listen, she's very good at conveying a conservative message and also playing nicely with others. I'm sure you saw, I tried to get her to maybe criticize some of the leaders there in her party who don't seem to be as robust and zealous about the Save America Act. And she's, you know, listen, and I don't fault her for that. You have to play nice with others. That's part of being in the Senate. I don't have to play nice with others. I just want to remind you all, it is the law that only citizens can register to vote. It is the law that states need to clean their voter rolls. The fact that we've now reached the point where we have to incentivize states to actually follow the law tells you just how down the rabbit hole we are, thanks to the Democrats. I'm Larry O'Connor.
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0: 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An accident on the Pasadena Freeway. This is inbound at 225 right after Scarborough. Two vehicles in this mess. It's in the left shoulder of the left lane and the center lane. They're already backed up to the Beltway. 25-mile-an-hour crawl going through there, coming to, trying to get to the turning basin this morning. Arnie Cho Road outbound at the North Arnie Plaza. They got rid of that accident. It's a 25-mile-an-hour trip from 1960 up to about that point. And slow traffic, of course, everything downtown. So the East Tex, bumper to bumper from the East Freeway down to the Gulf Freeway.
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6: This is John Katzmatidis, the Cat's Corner. Well, I remember the movie Mr. Smith Goes to Washington. What happened? 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Putting on taxes and regulations without knowledge of what happens. 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All they do is raise taxes. And then when they need more money, they tax the taxes. I mean, you got to laugh about it, but it's happening. We need people that have common sense, a balance of power in all our legislative functions to be able to operate our country, our states, our cities more efficiently. This is John Katzmatidis, the Cat's Corner.
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2: We're less than an hour away from the market's opening. I can tell you, though, that oil has now dropped below $90 per barrel, I think, for the first time since the military actions in Iran. National average gas price is now at $4.16. That's 40 cents from last month. And the futures on

0: morning long coming up in just a moment. First, though, a quick reminder. 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Just go to LarryOShow.com and consider making a generous donation to my Angel Tree campaign. 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And as Angel Tree volunteer Myra tells us, a week in the fresh air of Angel Tree Camp can literally transform their lives.
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0: Amen to that. 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And again, it's all woven through a Christ-centered focus for many of these kids facing real life choices right now with drugs and gangs and the influence and the lack of leadership in their own home because of the circumstances they were born into. They have never heard the gospel. They've never heard scripture. They've never heard anything about our Lord and Savior, Jesus Christ. This is their chance, and it'll be because of you. Go to LarryOShow.com and click on that Angel Tree banner on the top of the page. I really appreciate it. Thank you for that. Let's go to Russ in New York, where he saw his Knicks go down to defeat. Russ is watching us on Salem News Channel on the Roku app. Good morning, Russ. Thanks for tuning in. I'm Larry.
2: Hi, Larry. Thanks very much. And it goes very quick holding on because the show is so interesting.
0: Oh, thank you for that.
2: I have to agree with you, with Senator Blackburn. There are dirtbag citizens who file multiple mail-in ballots, and I think it's more important than the voter ID. I saw Dick Morris talk about how Donald Trump is in using the Postal Service in a brilliant way to stifle these fraudulent mail-in ballots. And I think it's more important to concentrate on that than voter ID. I don't think many migrants are going to sit for hours, stand in line at polling places. So I want to ask you...
0: Well, but we got to add voter ID to the mail-in ballots as well. That's the key, and that's part of the SAVE Act. But go ahead, Russ. What was your question?
2: Right, that's part of the back door.
0: Yeah.
2: Earlier I heard you say, maybe Trump should stop doing interviews. I voted for him twice because he's so transparent. He exposes the rot in our politics. He doesn't play nice, but I'm a little worried. You know, if a reporter asked President Trump if being drawn into attacking Iran has been a foreign policy blunder, how will he respond by saying it's like Vietnam, Iraq? And if it's a woman reporter, you know, I'm seeing a backlash towards socialist office holders and Muslim government officials and Montgomery Platner and others. I voted for Trump twice. I was going to vote for Bernie, but it was stolen. You know, and I just like the job that President Trump is doing. He's not really...
0: Russ, I get it. Listen, I think... thank you for the call, and thank for your support. Thanks for watching us on Salem News Channel. Great points all around. I love the fact that the president is accessible, more accessible than any president in our lifetimes. I want him to keep doing interviews. We'd love to have him here. We are working on that. I won't treat him like Kristen Welker. My flippant remark was because the president was asked about Stephen A. Smith saying that he was going to blame Trump if the Knicks lose. And I said, you know, maybe we've reached the point of saturation. Maybe he doesn't have to do any more interviews if these are the questions he's being asked. That was my point. It was really more a commentary on the media than it was on the president. Russ, thank you for that. Yesterday in Washington, the George Washington Parkway was reopened after a major campaign to get rid of the potholes and make it drivable again. And the Department of Interior released a video celebrating it. Here we go.
3: Do you hear that? No bumps. No cracks. Just 7.5 miles of pure, smooth peace. The historic George Washington Memorial Parkway is finally restored, making our drive into D.C.
0: That is some really, really...

0: really sexy asphalt, if you know what I mean. You're going to drive the George Washington Parkway with her talking to you. You'll need a cigarette afterwards. Thanks for that.
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10: The news this hour from Town Hall. I'm Rich Thomason. The pilots are fine. That's President Trump's report on the fate of the two crew members who were on a U.S. military helicopter that crashed near the Strait of Hormuz. The president says two service members were successfully rescued. The shaky Israel-Iran ceasefire is holding as the two combatants have quit trading fire. Israel's strikes on Hezbollah in Lebanon apparently opened a rift between President Trump and Israeli Prime Minister Netanyahu.
11: President Trump had publicly warned Israel not to strike Beirut in its war with Iran-backed Hezbollah militants. When it did on Sunday, Iran responded by firing ballistic missiles at Israel for the first time since the April ceasefire. Israel then struck Iran, with which Mr. Trump has been engaged in weeks of high-stakes negotiations. The fighting has since died down, but the differences between the two leaders may persist. That's because President Trump wants to wind down an unpopular war and reopen the Strait of Hormuz to ease gas prices. Iran says a full ceasefire in Lebanon is key to any deal. Bernie Bennett, Washington.
10: Why does it take California so long to certify election results, including the votes cast in the Los Angeles mayoral primary?
12: California takes a long time to count votes, and that's because about 90% of the voters cast their votes by mail. And on election night, counties like Los Angeles will release their results of the mail ballots that they have processed so far, plus whatever votes were cast on election day. Mail ballots typically favor Democratic candidates more so than Republican candidates, and especially in this race, we have evidence that Democrats held onto their ballots all the way up until the final days of the race, perhaps while they were waiting for the governor's race to settle.
10: Correspondent Stephen Olemacher says incumbent L.A. Mayor Karen Bass will face another Democrat, Progressive City Councilmember Nithya Raman, in the runoff. Wall Street, the Dow futures up 168 points. NASDAQ futures ahead 226. More on these stories at townhall.com.
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10: A 6.1 magnitude earthquake has struck near western Cuba, shaking buildings in Havana and beyond. No injuries or damage reported. The U.S. Geological Survey says quake occurred about 16 miles below the surface in waters just west of the capital. Miami-Dade County officials evacuated several buildings as a precaution, and service on two elevated commuter trains was temporarily suspended. A fault zone just off Cuba's southeast coast has triggered damaging quakes in the past, including a 7.7 magnitude tremor in January of 2020. It caused damage in Cuba and the Cayman Islands. Rescuers are still searching ruined buildings in the southern Philippines to ensure that no one is still trapped 2 days after the strongest earthquake to hit the country in a half century killed at least 37 people, displaced more than 32,000. Only four people were considered missing on official records in the southern provinces near where the quake struck. News and analysis, townhall.com.
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8: 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Still have this accident working on the Pasadena Freeway inbound at Scarborough. Two vehicles in this mess in the left shoulder of the left lane and in the center lane. You're back there at the Beltway. The good news is they're moving it out of the way right now. They just started getting that cleared out. However, the traffic is still going to be slow, as you might expect. Interstate 10 east inbound at Gregg, close to the 5969, the East Texas Road, the stalled left shoulder there. And slow traffic in anything in the downtown area this morning.
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8: Well, we've had an accident crop up I need to tell you about right quick. And that is, hang on here a second. Oh, got rid of that. This accident's on the Gulf Freeway. This is inbound. And Pease, there's two vehicles in this mess in the left shoulder and the left lane. We have a 20% chance of showers today. High today, 93. Low tonight, 79. Right now, 79 at the Big 1070.
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14: From the wild world of DC politics to America's culture clash, brace yourself for the reality check you've been waiting for. 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
15: Did they boo? They not boo? Did they cheer? Did they jeer? What did they do when President Trump went to the NBA Finals last night at Madison Square Garden? Oh my gosh, what a bunch of babies. I feel like we're in kindergarten. The media breathlessly reporting, oh, there were boos. Oh, there were boos. Oh, there weren't boos. They yelled, USA, USA. Who cares? You know what's great? You know what matters? Is all of it leads to him winning. Here's where he wins. Here's where he wins. People are talking about it. The people that might have booed him at Madison Square Garden, they're not the voters who have the future of the country in their hands. They're not voting. They're Knicks fans or Spurs fans or whatever. They're basketball fans. They're not the ones that matter. And the ones that matter, the voters, the people who are watching all this, see crybaby lefties booing the president, and they say, you know what? I'll crawl over broken glass to vote in November. Are you seeing the scenarios for the House and the Senate and how good it looks right now for Republicans? I mean, anything can happen, and it will. Today's primary day. Today's a big day. Maine, South Carolina, Nevada. We're going to have a big day watching the primary contests.
14: Breaking now, so, the Mike Gallagher Show.
15: Well, okay. Are we hearing voices? Are we going to have another one of those days? Somebody, there's a glitch there. There's no breaking news right now that I know of. Is Graham Plattner going to win in Maine? Well, the Democrats, on the one hand, say they believe all women when they say there's accusations of assault or abuse, but then they don't really want to believe the woman who claims that Graham Plattner injured her. Don't know where we go with that. Don't know how we even wrap our brains around that. But back to the Trump story. Back to the Trump story. Let's dive in together and talk about, here's Adam Silver, the NBA commissioner. Adam Silver doing a pregame interview about the pretty noteworthy occurrence that for the first time in history, a sitting president attended an NBA Finals. Never happened before, right? So it's a pretty big deal. That's why they put him up on the Jumbotron. That's why people cheered USA, USA when he got to the box. And here's the commissioner of the NBA acting like a normal human being. I don't know how much grief this guy is going to get, but nonetheless, here's what the commissioner of the NBA said about President Trump attending the NBA Finals last night at the Garden.
16: You know, I've been with the league for a long time. I ran NBA Entertainment years ago. He did an I Love Game spot with us. He was a fixture at NBA at Madison Square Garden. You guys remember, well, all of you, when you played here, not Draymond, but back in the old days, he had courtside seats. He was here all the time. He was at draft. So he's a genuine Knicks fan. And so, yes, there's some inconvenience to the fans here, but one, looking around this arena, it's packed. So people listen. They came early. They got through whatever extra security, which is necessary. So, as I said, I think we should be using sports to create more of a sense of community with people, not less.
15: In other words, can we stop with all the politicizing everything? The president of the United States went to a basketball game last night, for crying out loud. Get over yourselves. From Stephen A. Smith to, and look, I'm glad he was safe and sound, and I'm glad he's back home. I just worried about his safety and his security. That was my concern. I'm sure people were inconvenienced by all the extra security. But ultimately, a game ought to be unifying. Do you really care if the person sitting next to you at a basketball game is a Democrat or a Republican? Do you even think about who your fellow fans are going to vote for? Does that even cross your mind? What kind of sicko obsesses about the politics of a sports fan? If you're at a political convention, I get it. If you're at some primary watching contest, I understand it. If you're at a basketball game, who cares? I know this is hard for people to accept. He is the president of the United States of America. We get that you don't like it. We get that you don't like him. We understand that you don't agree with his policies. You can't change the fact that he is the president of the United States of America. So he went to a basketball game, and a whole lot of people have embarrassed themselves over it. Let me get your assessment of the whole thing. Now that we've gotten through it, and incidentally, the Knicks lost. I think was it 13 games they've lost? They were on a 13-game winning streak, and actual grown adults are going to pretend that Trump had something to do with their loss. That'll be rich. Again, adult men and women are going to say, oh, Trump had something to do with it. That was the Trump curse. The Trump jinx. Yeah, I hate to break it to you. If you're stupid enough to think that a guy sitting up in a skybox had anything to do with the outcome of a game, I got no hope for you. There is no hope for you. But can you give me your assessment of Trump attending the Knicks game last night in New York City? 800-655-MIKE. We're kicking off a Tuesday. It's primary day. It's a big day. We got a lot to talk about. We're going to talk about Graham Plattner. We're going to talk about South Carolina, Lindsey Graham, Pam Evett, Alan Wilson, Nancy Mace. A lot going on there. But let's start first here in the Relief Factor Studios with your assessment of Trump's attendance. I would submit to you that Trump wins with all the drama, with all the controversy. It only benefits him and the Republican Party. And they're too dumb to realize it. And I don't think that's wishful thinking on my part. He benefits from all this controversy. He benefits from the national conversation about whether people booed or not last night. And I'm not going to go through playing clips. I don't even know how to do that. We play the clips. I hear a bunch of noise. I don't hear boos. I don't hear cheers. I don't know. I did hear USA, USA when he showed up. But let's spend a couple of minutes on this. 1-800-655-MIKE. Give me your assessment of Trump's attendance. 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
8: 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The Answer. Well, let me make quick work of that accident. Inbound of the Gulf Freeway at Pease. There were two vehicles involved in this, but you're still backed up all the way to airport. About a 30-mile-an-hour trip. Once you get to Cullen, it's 25 miles an hour. And then into the downtown area, it's going to be bumper to bumper. East Texas, of course, is also bumper to bumper. From the East Freeway down to the Gulf Freeway. And also the East Freeway coming in around Gregg, you're going to find that also bumper to bumper there. There was a stall there previously. A couple other stalls around town as well. Lots of slow traffic on the North Loop this morning in either direction. Bumper to bumper.
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21: 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Mike Gallagher.
15: I know there are more important things than to wonder about a president going to a basketball game, but boy, doesn't it show you where we are as a country right now? What do you think would be happening if Barack Obama showed up at a basketball game? Or President Kamala Harris? What in the world has happened to people? What has taken over? What has taken over? What has happened to people's brains, to people's minds, to people's, and people are, I used to work with a guy in New York who just, his attitude was, everybody's stupid. Everybody's stupid in the world. Everybody's just stupid. I don't believe that. But when I see these kinds of stories, and I get this news, this main primary candidate, Graham Plattner, you got to hear this. There was a voter in Maine who was interviewed by a reporter from the New York Sun who said that a senatorial candidate with a Nazi tattoo is okay, but if he had had an Israeli flag, that would be a deal breaker.
0: Somebody said that they talked to somebody who had seen one of those or wore one of those, and it was silver, and it didn't even occur to him that it was the same thing. I think people are making as much of it as they can. These don't have a lot of substance around anything else. And if they did, we'd hear about it, believe me. They are trolling for dirt.
1: What if he has like a Israeli flag tattoo or something? Would that be a deal breaker?
0: For me?
1: Yeah.
0: Honestly, yeah.
1: That would be
0: Israeli? Yeah, because I don't support genocide, and he doesn't either. And that would show that he was being inconsistent. And he's been very consistent about that, straight across the board.
15: Liberal women are going to be the death of this country. White liberal women are the scourge of America. So an Israeli flag tattoo, that's a deal breaker for her. A Nazi tattoo? You know, what the heck? Were the Nazis that bad? Were the Nazis really that awful? Come on. Come on. I can't. This is where we are. People are nuts. Now, I don't think most people are stupid, but the really nutty, kooky people, they get a lot of attention, don't they? 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Trevor's in Delaware. Trevor, you're first up on the Mike Gallagher Show. How are you today?
2: 17, say, I'm well. Thank you. How you doing?
15: I'm good, thanks. Turn your radio down, Trevor. You're going to get confused by the delay.
2: All right. Let me turn it down.
15: Yeah, yep, just head over there and turn it down. Yeah, I know we got you quick, but I wanted to put you up front and center here first off. Go right ahead.
2: All right. Yeah, I just think as a whole, you know, Mike makes a valid point, you know, on where our attention is as a country. You know, the president attending the basketball game, for our attention to be there, it does say a lot about us. And for the white liberal women that he speaks upon, I think it takes an individual like Mike to, you know, present these matters and, you know, allow individuals to be decisive because, you know, not everybody has that outlook on things. So,
15: well, Mike has a pretty good way of kind of cutting through that, doesn't he? I think Mike does a pretty good job of sort of spotlighting those people, like those white liberal women, don't you think?
2: Absolutely. Absolutely. Yeah. And when it's brought to light, you know, individuals have now been able to gain a better perspective rather than just saying he say, she say, you know, allows people to dive into things and find out for what it is, what it really is that's going on.
15: Well, I know that Mike appreciates your support, so I'm going to pass that on to him, okay?
2: All right. I appreciate that big time.
15: Thank you very much, Trevor. I appreciate it. Good to hear from you. I'll make sure Mike knows. 800-655-MIKE. And Mike does appreciate it. He really does. Mike appreciates all the support. Mike appreciates all the contributions to the Prison Fellowship Angel Tree campaign, over 1,000 kids going to summer camp. Mike appreciates Chris in Dallas. Now, we're convinced this is maybe a troll. Eric, Yasmin, have your fingers ready because we have a feeling this might go south. So be ready, guys. We're going to see if Chris... Are you a legitimate call, Chris in Dallas? You said that Trump folded his pizza?
4: Yeah.
15: Tell us about it.
4: I'm a legitimate caller. I've called you before.
15: Well, welcome back.
4: Yeah, I was just saying that, Trump did fold his pizza like, ate it like a New Yorker. I mean, that's New York to me.
15: You got to fold the pizza.
4: I saw how King Jeffries saying Trump didn't know Carl Rove from Carl Anthony Towns. And stupid guy Rupar retweeted it like he was proud of it. I'm like, give me a break, man. People just...
15: Do you remember when Bill de Blasio, I think it was Bill de Blasio, who ate a piece of pizza with a knife and a fork in New York?
4: John Kasich, wasn't it?
15: It John Kasich? It was somebody. I know Amy Klobuchar. I think she ate mayonnaise with a fork or something. No, with a comb. I'm telling you, I need another vacation. Should I go back to Japan? 800-655-MIKE.
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10: With SRN News, I'm Rich Thomason in Washington. A U.S. Army helicopter crashed near the Strait of Hormuz. President Trump says two crew members on board were rescued and they were not injured. The president's upbeat about the chances for an Iran peace deal soon. He says we're very close to having a very good, strong, powerful deal, adding the agreement could be signed in 2 or 3 days. Israel and Iran have stopped attacking each other, at least for now. President Trump had appealed to both sides to quit the attacks. Voters in Maine and Nevada, South Carolina and North Dakota are going to the polls today, primary election day. Maine's high-stakes U.S. Senate contest has been generating a lot of interest all around the country. And China's reporting its exports picked up pace last month, rising 19.4% from 1 year earlier. More details, srnnews.com.
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8: 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Over on the North Loop eastbound, these techs still have a stall on the right shoulder there. Eastbound at Homestead, still have a stall on the right shoulder there. And eastbound at Gellhorn, a stall on the right shoulder, all on the east side there. But those are really not affecting traffic too bad. The stall on the West Sam Houston Tollway, northbound at South Sam Plaza, is in the right lane, so that's affecting traffic. You're backed up to the West Park Tollway there, which to be about a 25-mile-an-hour trip.

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0: There's a slight chance of rain in the forecast today. And pretty much the same thing for tomorrow and Friday as well. Thursday, too. High today, 93. Low tonight, 79. Right now, it's 80 degrees at the Big 1070 at FM 1033. The answer.
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3: Somebody just, as we're seeing a beautiful shot of Asheville. Boy, Asheville is such a pretty community, very liberal in North Carolina. And 98.9 WORD reaches the mountains of Asheville, North Carolina. But it's deceptive because it's so pretty and it's quaint and it's got the Biltmore Estate and all. And it's very liberal. Oh, boy, is it a liberal city. A lot of bohemians in Asheville. 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So Florida writes, in that clip you just played of the white liberal woman in Maine, did that lady seriously say that the tattoo, if it was the Israeli flag, would show that P. Hustle, which is his Kick username, that's Graham Plattner's Kick name, P. Hustle, would be showing his support of genocide? What does she think the Nazi regime did? Well, there's that. There's that. What would my Kick name be? If Graham Plattner is P. Hustle, what would I be? And look, they're in a mess with Plattner. The New York Times publishes an article the other day with one of his ex-girlfriends claiming he physically assaulted her. If you grab a woman and leave bruises, that's an actual crime, right? That's physical assault. And the Democrats say, well, we're not going to tolerate violence towards women. And then they also say they believe the woman who's claiming that he physically assaulted her. I mean, I feel like I'm in a complete Twilight Zone episode with this whole story. And I believe I know what the problem is. The problem is they don't have the guts to come flat out and admit they don't believe the woman. They think the woman is lying, but they don't want to say so. So they have to dance around it. And man, are they dancing around it. You should see the way they're dancing. I saw Ro Khanna dancing around it on one of the Sunday morning news shows when he said, well, I believe her, but I draw the line at violence. Well, wait a minute. You can't have it both ways. You can't, if you don't accept a man committing acts of violence against women, then you can't support Graham Plattner. So you either believe the woman, and then again, if you go back to their rules, believe all women, well, then you got to believe all women. Listen to the way Fox News Channel's Jackie Heinrich highlights the hypocrisy of Democrats when, on the one hand, they say they won't tolerate violence towards women, but they support Graham Plattner. Check this out from the Sunday briefing on Fox News.
4: So Democrats, Leader Jeffries, including yourself, have argued for many years that women alleging instances of misconduct and abuse must be believed or it enables abusers. You, for instance, wanted to pause Justice Kavanaugh's nomination over the allegation from Christine Blasey Ford that he attempted to sexually assault her in high school. But with Maine's Senate seat up for grabs, the standard does not seem to apply now. Listen to this.
5: So far, everything that has come out is a private matter between Graham Plattner and his wife. Where I draw the line is if there are any credible allegations of abuse or assault or domestic violence.
4: But the New York Times interviewed three women who accused Plattner of physical intimidation and abusive behavior, including ex-girlfriend Lindsay Fifield. Quote, she said he regularly grabbed her by the shoulders, sometimes hard enough to leave marks, and on one occasion yanked her out of a cab by her wrist after an argument when she wanted to stay in the car. During one argument, she recalled, he twisted her arm behind her back, shoved her into a bedroom, and held the door closed from the other side so she couldn't get out, telling her to remain there until she was calm. Eventually, Ms. Fifield said, she fell asleep and left the next morning. That sounds like domestic abuse to me, textbook domestic abuse. What happened to Believe All Women?
6: I haven't followed these allegations closely, but what I have said is that violence against women in any way, shape, or form is unacceptable. It's a red line, and nobody should cross that. And any accuser who comes forward has to be treated with dignity and respect. I haven't talked to Ro Khanna about this particular race, and in fact, I haven't gotten involved in this particular race because we're focused on taking back control of the House of Representatives so we can lower the high cost of living, fix our broken healthcare system, and clean up the corruption that is out of control in Washington, D.C. right now.
3: Isn't that convenient? I haven't followed this story very closely. I'm not really because nobody's paying attention to this story. Nobody reads, none of you Democrats read the New York Times. Nobody cares whether Susan Collins gets reelected or not. You're not really paying attention. Isn't that convenient? Isn't that nice and tidy? Not really paying that close attention. Give me a break. You can't, if you draw a line in the sand over committing violence towards women, you can't support Graham Plattner. Or you got to be willing to say you think the women who made these accusations are liars. You think that they're lying and you don't believe all women. Now, look. Fundamentally, as my buddy Mark Davis said this morning, and I hope you check out our M&M Extra podcast, available every single day. 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M-A-N-D-M Extra for Mike Gallagher, Mark Davis. We have a blast. We have so much fun together. I've been visiting with Mark for years. And Mark's position is Believe All Women is ridiculous. Women can lie. So to have the default position that if a woman accuses a man of some kind of egregious behavior, you must believe the woman, that's as goofy as the leftist mantra, speak your truth. Speak your truth. That may not be the truth. I could think I'm a kumquat. That might be my truth. You're going to defend me believing that I'm a kumquat because I'm speaking my truth? Sorry, doesn't work that way. Truth is truth. People can lie. But look, Believe All Women isn't our rule. That's their rule. So then they got to live by it. They got to live with it. 800-655-MIKE. 800-655-6453. Dave's back from Detroit. Hey, Dave, welcome back. How you doing, sir?
7: Pretty good. How are you?
3: Good, good, good. What's up?
7: Okay, I got a comment about the guy with the Nazi tattoo. Yes, it's absolutely most worse. Now, if he had like a swastika, that's an old symbol. They had that in India. American Indians had that. But what he's got on it was a Waffen SS tattoo. They're responsible for the killing of the Holocaust. So it's a lot worse than just a Nazi tattoo. It's a Waffen SS tattoo. And the only symbol of the SS is that.
3: His former girlfriends alleged that he called it my Totenkopf. And apparently Totenkopf is the name of the actual symbol, right?
7: Yeah, but people ain't relating it with the SS.
3: Right. Well, look, it's a Nazi. Look, I mean, I don't know that there's any debate about the levels of offensiveness over any kind of Nazi symbol. I'm old enough to remember when Marge Schott, the one-time owner of the Cincinnati Reds, got in all kinds of hot water because she kept Nazi memorabilia. She had Nazi memorabilia in her home. And she was a very controversial woman. She was a widow, and I think she was an automobile executive. I think her husband owned a bunch of, she was a piece of work. I knew her. I got to know her fairly well. I almost went to work for her. And I would sit with her a lot of times at the baseball games, and she'd chain smoke, and everybody loved Marge. She had a big St. Bernard as a pet, and she would bring the St. Bernard to the games. But she got in all kinds of trouble because she had a Nazi flag, like, tucked away in the dresser of her home, and she admitted it. And, boy, they wanted to go after her. Now we're sitting around debating whether or not it's okay for a guy to have had a Nazi tattoo on his body, which he's now covered up, apparently. And there's a debate about whether it's a good thing or a bad thing. I'm going to go out on a limb here and say it's a bad thing. That's just me. 16 before the hour, one open line, 800-655-MIKE.
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0: 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The Answer. Well, we got all the ash cleared out on the North Loop as far as stalls are concerned, but still very slow in the downtown area, in the North Loop area as well as the downtown area this morning. An accident has occurred on the East X. This is inbound at Jackson. Two vehicles are off to the right shoulder, and already bumper-to-bumper situation in that area. Traffic is still slow. Drive carefully. Look out for the alien.
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8: 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So you have to be able to manage it conservatively through that time. 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
3: I've been behind this microphone for over 40 years. I can honestly tell you I have never received more heartfelt letters and notes and emails and texts from any company than I have about Chapter. Now, what is Chapter? What's the magic behind Chapter? These guys are Medicare savants. Because, look, Medicare is a nightmare. It really is. It's complicated. You don't know which plan you're in. You don't know if you're overpaying, and you very well could be. In my case, before I even hit 65, the government made a mistake, sent me a notification saying that I owed a fine because I hadn't yet signed up for Medicare. It was obviously a glitch on their part, but I didn't know how to take them on. Chapter knows what to do. One phone call to Chapter made my problem vanish. They got me in the absolute best plan for me. I've got the blue coverage and the this and that, and I've got Medicare, and I couldn't have done it without Chapter. 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Chapter has helped hundreds and hundreds of Mike Gallagher Show audience members. They've helped you find the right Medicare coverage. They can help you as well. You don't want to pay too much. If you're approaching 65, even if you're over 65, make the call to Chapter and make sure that they get you taken care of. Call 25 Medicare today. 25 Medicare. 25 Medicare. 10 minutes before the hour, our number is 800-655-MIKE. We've been talking about the difficulty in believing all women, but then not believing all women as long as the Democrat challenger can defeat Susan Collins. And the joke about Maine and Susan Collins, the Democrats don't know how good they got it with her. I mean, she's not exactly Jean Kirkpatrick. This is a lady who is not exactly a rock-ribbed conservative. She's standing in the way of the Save America Act. And by the way, we had a lot of people blow up Senate Majority Leader John Thune's phone number yesterday. We probably ought to do it as well today because the disgrace that happened in California is unacceptable. It should not be tolerated. The world knows what the Democrats are capable of doing. You're going to tell me that it's a logical system to be allowed to present your gym membership as a way to verify you are who you say you are? California's election process stinks to high heaven. Spencer Pratt is done. Nithra came out of nowhere, out of a distant third, and Nithra Raman is now going to face off against Karen Bass because they didn't want Spencer Pratt in there, and so he got bumped out. Even if you're a loyal Democrat, you have to know how bad things are when you can present your gym membership as a form of voter ID. That's the way they roll in California. And this Nithra Raman, oh my Lord.

0: California, what they allow. Look, they don't want voter integrity. They don't want election integrity. They reject election integrity. They want to be able to cheat. Craig's in Pennsylvania. Hey, Craig, welcome back. How are you?
1: Hey, thanks for taking my call.
0: You bet.
1: You just mentioned that, you know, the Democrats have to follow their, you know, they always say believe every woman, and now they have to follow that or abide by that. And I just thought of that as you said it. They don't really. That's a rule that we impose on them. Democrat voters don't actually impose that on their candidates. You know, they can say whatever they want. And it actually, I think, is a tactic by the left to put us in a tailspin, kind of like Trump, you know, does to the media. It gets us chasing our tail, I guess, when we ought to be actually taking this candidate seriously.
0: Well, I think everybody's taking the candidate seriously. I mean, he's a disgrace, but clearly he's a legitimate candidate, and he could very well win. And then we're going to have a guy like that in the Senate. But they're not our rules. We don't. I mean, do you agree with the rule? All women must be believed. Do you think that makes sense?
1: Oh no, I certainly don't. But I guess what I'm saying is that we Republicans say things, we believe them, and we hold people accountable. I guess you would say, and Democrats do not have that general.
0: Well, they're proving it. That's right. They don't. Of course not. They don't have that worldview. That, I mean, they're proving it with Graham Plattner. Look, you can't have it both ways. You either believe all women or you don't. You either draw a line in the sand and say domestic violence is a red line that must not be crossed, or you don't believe it. I mean, and it's one or the other. Look, it could very well be that where the Democrats are lying is over that red line. Maybe as long as you could defeat Susan Collins, you can beat the hell out of your girlfriend. They don't care. If he could win, that's what matters. So it's one or the other. They're either lying about not accepting domestic violence, or they're lying about believing all women. You cannot. And if, look, I challenge any Democrat, anybody that disagrees with me, to explain to me how you can try to have your cake and eat it too. Because in the case of Graham Plattner, the New York Times has presented testimony from women saying he abused them. That's either okay with you or it's not. Coming up, we're going to take you to South Carolina. Last night, on the way to the Knicks game, President Trump called in to a big Pamela Evett, Lindsey Graham rally. Not everybody's happy about it. We'll get a bird's eye view of that from the one and only Joey Hudson, our go-to guest host here on the Mike Gallagher Show. That and more coming up next.
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6: King News this hour from Town Hall. I'm Rich Thomason. A U.S. Army helicopter has crashed near the Strait of Hormuz. President Trump says two crew members on board were rescued and were not injured. The president is upbeat about the prospects for an Iran peace deal, and soon. He says we're very close to having a very good, strong, powerful deal, adding an agreement could be signed in 2 or 3 days. Israel and Iran have stopped attacking each other. President Trump had appealed to both sides to knock it off.
7: In a brief conversation with President Trump, I asked him what he had said to Benjamin Netanyahu to try to persuade him to stop the retaliatory attacks on Iran. He said he'd told the Israeli Prime Minister, "We have to use common sense. We're very close to signing a very powerful deal, a very good deal." Mr. Trump was concerned that Israeli airstrikes could derail those ongoing peace talks with Tehran. President Trump later told Axios that he had told Mr. Netanyahu, "Bibi, you better be careful or you will be on your own very soon."
6: The BBC's Sarah Smith. His redistricting strategy is producing some unexpected consequences for California's Democratic governor.
8: Democrats are being shut out of California's 40th congressional district, despite a redistricting effort backed by Governor Gavin Newsom that was designed to put the seat in play. Two Republicans have advanced out of the primary, leaving Democrats off the November ballot entirely. The outcome marks an unexpected setback for Newsom's redistricting plan after a district reshaped to weaken Republicans, ended up guaranteeing a Republican victory instead. Willie Nelson, Los Angeles.
6: It's primary day. Voters in Maine and Nevada, South Carolina, and North Dakota are heading to the polls. Maine's high-stakes U.S. Senate contest has generated much interest all around the country. Watching Wall Street, the Dow is up almost 400 points, the NASDAQ 202 points higher. More on these stories at townhall.com.
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10: Apple's Worldwide Developers Conference is focusing on software. It features Siri AI. Apple's Mike Rockwell says it's a much more capable assistant.
11: It's also more conversational, so you can go back and forth like never before and get detailed, engaging answers.
10: Apple has gotten off to a rough start on AI. Craig Federighi says unlike the competitors, Apple's AI is a privacy-centered approach. This is the last WWDC featuring CEO Tim Cook. John Ternus takes over for Cook at Apple in September. I'm Ed Donahue.
6: China reports exports picked up last month, rising 19.4% from a year ago. That was stronger than economists had been expecting. Also an improvement from April's 14.1% year-on-year growth in exports from China. News and analysis, townhall.com.
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15: Danny, what's on your mind?
16: Clara? 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
15: Okay, where?
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15: Sure, it was the shot that started the Revolutionary War with England.
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15: Minuteman National Historic Park?
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15: Can I look for some Paul Revere silver while we're there?
16: Of course.

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3: From the wild world of D.C. politics to America's culture clash, brace yourself for the reality check you've been waiting for. 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
4: Primary day, we're watching Maine, we're watching the Democrats twist themselves into pretzels over Graham Plattner. Boy, that is really an epic thing to behold. To try to figure out how you say, believe all women, the New York Times presents a devastating article alleging that Graham Plattner, the challenger to Susan Collins in Maine, is a physical abuser of women. No other way to sugarcoat that. If you're putting your hands on a woman and leaving bruises, that's called assault. That's a crime. You go to jail for that. The New York Times has women suggesting that kind of behavior. But now prominent Democrats who want Susan Collins defeated are stuck either pretending that they believe the woman and they don't accept physical violence, or they accept physical violence and they don't believe. I don't know what it is. It's unbelievable to watch people like Ro Khanna and Hakeem Jeffries try to have it both ways. It's one or the other. You either believe all women, and if you believe all women, then Graham Plattner is disqualified if you're a Democrat. You can't look into the camera if you're Hakeem Jeffries or Ro Khanna or any of the other surrogates for Graham Plattner and say, we don't accept physical violence against women. That's a game changer. That's a deal breaker. That's a red line. And then when the New York Times says, well, there are women saying Graham Plattner did just that, then turn around and say, well, we're hanging in there with good old Graham. With old, what somebody tell me his kick nickname is? P. Diddy or K-pop or what's it? Anybody remember what his kick nickname is? P. Did? I don't know. It's impossible to keep up. You just can't keep up with any of it because they're liars. They're not telling you the truth. My friend Mark Davis, my co-host on the M&M Extra podcast, said this morning, well, they obviously think the women are lying, but they can't come out and say it. They don't have the guts to say it. That could be. Meanwhile, South Carolina, real lively. You got a robust gubernatorial battle between Pamela Evatt and Alan Wilson and Nancy Mace. You got Mark Lynch challenging Senator Lindsey Graham. And last night was a big rally in South Carolina where the president himself made an appearance via telephone. We're going to check in with our Joey Hudson, who was at the rally in Greer, South Carolina, at the old train depot. Not really old. I mean, it's refurbished and renovated, and it's beautiful. I've been there. We're going to share with you what happened last night in South Carolina because it was pretty lively. We'll get a report from Joey and more on this primary day, Tuesday, June 9th, 2026. Welcome in to the Mike Gallagher Show.
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8: The Second Amendment does not apply to semi-auto rifles, nor does it apply to bolt-action rifles, pistols, or revolvers. Hey, the Second Amendment restricts government. The technology of the firearm is irrelevant. The restrictions on government remains the same, regardless of the firearm. The Second Amendment was not written to grant permission to citizens to own and bear firearms. It forbids government's interference in the right to keep and bear arms, period. Supporting the Second Amendment. This is the Big 1070, The Answer. Fighting the socialist agenda every day. 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
3: Mike Gallagher.
4: No mystery to this audience about how much I love South Carolina. The polls will close at 7 p.m. tonight. On May 29th, President Trump endorsed the Lieutenant Governor Pamela Evatt to be elected the next governor. She serves under outgoing Governor Henry McMaster. Everybody kind of thinks there will definitely be a runoff, but who will the two people be? Most of the polls that I've seen lately suggest Pamela Evatt does have the lead. Nobody knows South Carolina politics better than our go-to guest host, the executive director of Gallagher's Heroes, the Fallen Officer Fund, and my longtime friend and associate, Joey D. Hudson, who joins us from Hudson Farm in South Carolina. Hey, Joey, I'm scheduled to do a PhD announcement in a moment. Thanks to you, you're the reason I got on PhD. So why don't we do this together? Are you game for that?
9: Just over 30 pounds when I started PhD. This month, it was 5 years ago, Mike, that I started PhD. It really changed my life. You feel much better. You're able to lose the weight. You're not hungry. It took me a little while to convince you to do it, but boy, when you jumped in, you were all in.
4: Well, I decided to go for it because I saw the success you had. I mean, you look like a whole different person. You lost a ton of weight. You told me you weren't hungry. Because I asked you, I said, Joey, what's going on? What have you done? 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They focus on restoring your metabolism so your body stops fighting you. I love the fact that I was never hungry. 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I lost 53 pounds. I've kept it off. It's an amazing program. 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
4: 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All right, Joey, last night you were at the Greer Train Depot, right? You know a thing or two about Greer, South Carolina. Let's check in over at WSPA, the CBS affiliate in the upstate, for the way they covered and showcased President Trump phoning in to the big rally to support Pamela Evatt and Lindsey Graham.
10: And when they tell you, well, who should I vote for governor? Please say Pamela Evatt.
11: Monday night, the Republican gubernatorial candidate made her final campaign stop in downtown Greer.
10: We are going to eliminate state income tax.
11: Drawing more than 100 supporters to a rally aimed at building momentum for the primary.
12: But I think we're going to do really well tomorrow. The momentum is there. I have President Trump behind me. I mean, let's look at President Trump's record. South Carolina is Trump country, and people listen to him.
11: Evatt's event featured several high-profile supporters, including Governor Henry McMaster.
13: And delighted to be here to support our lieutenant governor, who is going to be the next governor of the state of South Carolina. No doubt about it.
11: The crowd also received a surprise phone call from President Donald Trump.
14: She was one of the first people in the state to endorse me, and she's been solid as a rock ever since.
11: Who offered his support to the lieutenant governor.
14: Pam is somebody that's going to be, I think you're going to be absolutely in love with it. Most people are, when they know her, they're voting for her. And her competition is not serious. You could not compete with her.
12: I'll tell you, after he called me to give me his endorsement, I mean, I woke up that next day wondering if I had dreamed it all, right?
11: Evatt once again told supporters she wants to eliminate the state income tax, reduce regulations on small businesses, and reform South Carolina's judicial selection process.
12: I'm proud to talk about what I'm going to do for the state, about what I've done for the state, and my business record, because that is something people can get behind.
4: Joey, like President Trump, Pamela Evatt comes from a business background, right? She's been a businesswoman. and kind of brings that track record to the table. Let's talk a little bit about the lay of the land between, you know, her challengers, Pamela Ebbett, of course, being challenged by Alan Wilson, by Nancy Mace. Who am I missing?
9: Ralph Norman, the congressman.
4: Oh, Ralph Norman,
9: from the
4: of course.
9: District.
4: Congressman Norman, yep. Of course. I'm, what, golly, of course. Ralph Norman,
9: yep.
4: Who everybody knows in this audience.
9: Yep. And also Rom Reddy. Rom Reddy is a businessman from the coastal area of South Carolina. Never been in politics, but jumped in, and he. I had him on my local show at one point, and he is funding his campaign, not accepting any contributions, not accepting any endorsements. He told me that he was prepared to spend $10 million, and from what I understand, he's spent about $8 million on media alone so far.
4: And he's done well polling-wise, right? Hasn't Rom Reddy been right up there with the rest of them?
9: Rom Reddy went from zero back in January. And keep in mind, all the other candidates announced last year. This has been almost a year-long campaign for governor. Rom Reddy announced in January and got his campaign started in February. So he's gone from zero to, depending on which poll you look at, anywhere from 13 to 16, 18 points. And some of the polls show that he is second to Pamela Ebbett. Now Ms. Ebbett, our lieutenant governor, she's leading in most all of the polls, but Rom Reddy, potentially, he thinks he might be in a runoff.
4: So the runoff will, the way this way plays out on the gubernatorial side, somebody's got to get 51% or better. If they don't, then it's headed for a runoff, and the runoff would take place when?
9: June 23rd, 2 weeks from today. And, you know, in talking with the Ebbett campaign staff last night, they're convinced they have a shot at winning tonight. Now, that's a pretty steep hill to climb with all of the other candidates in there. Again, you have two very popular members of the U.S. House of Representatives. One would assume that they're going to run, they're going to poll very well in their district. You have a popular attorney general in Alan Wilson, who's been in office for 16 years now. So that's a pretty tough one, but the Ebbett campaign thinks they have a shot with the endorsement of President Donald Trump. He offered that endorsement just over a week or so ago now. He's been very active, a lot of text messages, phone calls, that type of thing. And, of course, as you talked about earlier, the tele rally last night. It was interesting to watch that, too, because when they turned the phone over to the president, of course, we're all sitting in the room, and we're listening to him. Mike, he talked for about 30 minutes. We thought it was going to be a quick hello, go vote for Pamela Ebbett, and he went on for about 30 minutes talking about all the things that his administration has accomplished, of course, but how he needs Pamela Ebbett in the governor's office in South Carolina to continue the work that his friend Henry McMaster has done for 8 years now.
4: And, of course, a week or two ago, you and I were together at the Hudson Farm where you were presented the Order of the Palmetto by the lieutenant governor. And it was a great night. We had tons of people there, and Pam Ebbett was there. Congressman Norman was there. Alan Wilson was there as well. It was kind of a blast to meet a bunch of people who are actively engaged in the political process in the Palmetto State. Visiting with Joey Hudson. He's the host, of course, of Sunrise Carolina, mornings on 98.9 WORD, the voice of the Carolinas, our home in the upstate and a big powerhouse station. Let's talk for a moment. It was also a night last night in Greer that featured Lindsey Graham. Let's talk about South Carolinians' love-hate relationship with Senator Graham. Because this guy is one of the most powerful members of the U.S. Senate. He's a fixture in American politics. Every election cycle, I get bombarded with people saying, well, time for Lindsey to go. We're going to vote him out of office. Mark Lynch is his challenger. Every poll, I guess, that I've seen shows Lindsey ahead by about 100 points. Does anybody have any chance of successfully challenging Senator Lindsey Graham?
9: Well, it's not looking good. Of course, Mr. Lynch is hopeful that there will be a runoff. And there are other candidates, too. I think there are three other in addition to Mark Lynch, each of them polling about 1%, 2%, which could make a big difference. Of course, Senator Graham wants to win today. He doesn't want a runoff. Mark Lynch is counting on a runoff because he thinks that maybe he can consolidate the other candidate's support. But you know, one of the other outlying candidates, if they get 1 or 2 percentage points, that could keep Lindsey Graham from winning on the first ballot.
4: Help explain this love-hate relationship that people have, because Lindsey Graham has been, despite a bumpy start with Donald Trump, has really kind of emerged as fast friends with President Trump. They're golfing partners regularly. Lindsey is always stumping for President Trump. I always see him on Hannity. I think he's practically Sean Hannity's co-host every night on Fox News. But yet a whole lot of people are enormously, continually frustrated with Senator Graham. Help explain that dynamic to this audience, Joey.
9: Well, it's very interesting to me as someone who has been involved in sort of a student of politics for a long, long time now. And I've seen it firsthand, Mike. As a number of times I have moderated a forum involving Senator Graham. And there would be people coming to the forum whom I knew was hostile towards Senator Graham, that, you know, I'll never vote for him again. And of course, Mark Lentz, he has caps. Dump Lindsey. That's been the big thing of his, the message of his campaign is to just dump Lindsey Graham once and for all. So the senator will come into a forum, and you know there's people in the audience who do not like him, aren't planning to vote for him. But Mike, when they leave that forum, he has turned them completely around, because when he's one-on-one or when he's speaking to a small group like that, he's very personable. He tells you why he voted the way he did in previous votes, maybe things that you disagreed with, and he always wins the audience over. And that's what we've seen him do. He has worked hard during this election cycle, and he has crisscrossed the state of South Carolina. And I think it's going to be hard to beat Lindsey Graham again, because I think in the end people realize, well, I don't like Lindsey Graham that much, but I like what Lindsey Graham is capable of doing for South Carolina. He is very powerful. Of course, if the GOP retains control of the U.S. Senate, Lindsey Graham will be chairman of the judiciary again. And we know what that means, with more conservative judges appointed by President Trump and confirmed by the U.S. Senate.
4: Joey Hudson, checking in from South Carolina. Thank you, my friend. We'll talk to you soon. Keep fighting the good fight. We'll get your reaction to South Carolina politics. And we got to talk about the dilemma the Democrats have over Graham Plattner in the Maine primary today. 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
18: With SRN News, I'm Rich Thomason in Washington. President Trump says an Iran peace deal is close. He says it could be signed in 2 or 3 days. A U.S. Army Apache attack copter crashed near the Strait of Hormuz. President Trump says both pilots were rescued unharmed. Things have calmed down in the conflict between Israel and Iran. The two sides traded blows in the past few days, but now the hostilities have ceased and the ceasefire does remain intact. In Maine and South Carolina, Nevada and North Dakota, voters going to the polls today. It's primary election day. Maine's high-stakes U.S. Senate race has been generating a lot of interest all across the country. Wall Street higher so far this morning. Right now, the Dow is up about 191 points. The Nasdaq Composite Index better by 1 point, and the S&P is up 16. More details, srnnews.com.
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5: This is the Max Out Savings Minute with Ted Giocca. Well, Ted, what about the SpaceX IPO? That's in the news.
20: Chuck, that's coming out this week. It's actually the biggest space company out there. They do about 87% of the space launch payloads in the world. And also they have the Starlink system, which is satellite internet connections, and you know, which is actually does phenomenally well. And They want to go to Mars. And so there's a lot of excitement. People want to participate with Elon Musk. You know, everything he's done is pretty much turned to gold. And so the market cap in this company, it's going to be a big company. It's about $1.8 trillion, which is a big company. It's priced at about $135 a share. So there's just a lot of interest, a lot of excitement. So we want to watch this closely, be a little cautious, but a lot of excitement around the SpaceX IPO.
5: 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Ted, thank you so much. We'll see you Saturday morning on the Big 1070. Have a great day.
20: You too, Chuck.
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1: I don't want to be confrontational. I want you to treat me like I'm not an opinionated big mouth talk show host, okay? I want you to pretend I'm not a registered Republican. I'm not a conservative. Just take me out of it altogether. And I'm really trying to appeal to somebody who doesn't see the world the way I do politically. Maybe you think it's okay to support Graham Plattner, this guy in Maine. Because I, for the life of me, don't quite understand how you can have it both ways. Let's look at the facts involving Graham Plattner, the challenger to Susan Collins, the Republican incumbent in the state of Maine. And again, I'm really trying to address this question to somebody who maybe you're a Democrat. Maybe you're left of center. Maybe you're not a wild-eyed, far-left progressive. Or maybe you are. I don't care. But you're going to have to explain the dilemma the Democrats have with this guy. You know, with the tattoo on his, the Nazi tattoo. And far more serious, I would think, even though a Nazi tattoo is very serious, and somebody who is a Nazi supporter as a senatorial candidate could be a problem. We're not talking about, you know, somebody working as a DoorDash delivery guy. We're talking about a guy who would be in that august body, the United States Senate, who apparently spent years proudly displaying his Totenkopf tattoo. But forget that. Take that. Let's put that aside for a moment. Abuse of a woman, physical violence towards women, is clearly a very serious matter. Now, you're going to have to explain this to me. Last week, the New York Times published a devastating article alleging Graham Plattner, according to former girlfriends, physically abused women. One woman in particular said that he would grab her by the shoulders so violently that it would leave bruises. It would leave marks. He was physically assaulting a girlfriend, okay? Now, that's what the New York Times wrote last week. I'm watching in amazement as all the Democrat hotshots from Ro Khanna, the congressman from California who's actively campaigning for Graham Plattner, to the House Minority Leader, Hakeem Jeffries, are maintaining that they will not tolerate physical violence against women, but one must always believe all women. They're saying both. You're going to have to tell me how this works. I am begging you to explain it to me. And I'm not going to just limit it to Democrats to call the show. I want anybody to explain this to me. How can you say you got to believe all women? If a woman says that back in the day, this boyfriend of mine physically assaulted me, he left bruises, he beat me up, he locked me in the bedroom, whatever. How can you say, well, if a woman says that, you have to believe all women? So you have to believe her. So then a woman says that about Graham Plattner. You say, as a Democrat, I'm not going to tolerate anybody physically assaulting a woman, but I'm going to support Graham Plattner. I really truly don't understand how this works. Here was Fox News Channel's Jackie Heinrich trying to get that very answer out of Hakeem Jeffries, the House Minority Leader. Listen to his preposterous response. Listen to his absurd answer when she says, well, wait a minute. Is it believe all women? Or do you support a man who physically assaulted his girlfriend?
2: So Democrats Leader Jeffries, including yourself, have argued for many years that women alleging instances of misconduct and abuse must be believed or it enables abusers. You, for instance, wanted to pause Justice Kavanaugh's nomination over the allegation from Christine Blasey Ford that he attempted to sexually assault her in high school. But with Maine's Senate seat up for grabs, the standard does not seem to apply now. Listen to this.
3: So far, everything that has come out is a private matter between Graham Plattner and his wife. Where I draw the line is if there are any credible allegations of abuse or assault or domestic violence.
2: But the New York Times interviewed three women who accused Plattner of physical intimidation and abusive behavior, including ex-girlfriend Lindsay Fifield. Quote, she said he regularly grabbed her by the shoulders, sometimes hard enough to leave marks, and on one occasion yanked her out of a cab by her wrist after an argument when she wanted to stay in the car. During one argument, she recalled, he twisted her arm behind her back, shoved her into a bedroom, and held the door closed from the other side so she couldn't get out, telling her to remain there until she was calm. Eventually, Ms. Fifield said, she fell asleep and left the next morning. That sounds like domestic abuse to me, textbook domestic abuse. What happened to believe all women?
4: I haven't followed these allegations closely, but what I have said is that violence against women in any way, shape, or form is unacceptable. It's a red line, and nobody should cross that. And any accuser who comes forward has to be treated with dignity and respect. I haven't talked to Ro Khanna about this particular race, and in fact, I haven't gotten involved in this particular race because we're focused on taking back control of the House of Representatives so we can lower the high cost of living, fix our broken healthcare system, and clean up the corruption that is out of control in Washington, D.C. right now.
1: Okay, I'm thoroughly and totally and completely baffled. Now, if I were a big mouth conservative talk show host, I just say the Democrats are so corrupt and they crave power so desperately that they'll look the other way over the accusation that a man is a abuser of women. But I'm not that. I'm going to be neutral. I want you to call me and explain how Hakeem Jeffries can say physical violence against somebody is a red line that must never be crossed. The New York Times reported, as Jackie Heinrich just shared, that there are women who say that Graham Plattner physically violated them. And the Democrats, we know, love the rule that they made, believe all women. It's a little bit like you speak your truth. You believe all women. If a woman says there's assault, there had to have been assault. Now, obviously, I think common sense conservatives have a problem with that because people can lie. People have lied. People do lie. But that's not my rule. The Democrats' rule is believe all women. And indeed, I saw Ro Khanna say that Sunday morning on one of the news shows, I think on CBS Face the Nation. I believe her. I believe the woman who says that Graham Plattner physically assaulted her. Repeatedly, left marks, bruises. I believe her. He said, I don't accept physical violence. He said the same crap that Hakeem Jeffries just said. It's a red line. We can't cross the line. If you cross the line, that's on it. Well, how do you have it both ways? I am going to respectfully invite you to call my program right now. The number is 800-655-MIKE. 800-655-6453 and explain this bizarre contradiction to me. Talk to me like I'm a sixth grader. Make me understand how powerful, important, prominent Democrats like Ro Khanna and Hakeem Jeffries can seemingly try to have it both ways. They don't accept physical violence. They believe the women, and yet they support Graham Plattner. Please make it make sense. 800-655-MIKE, 800-655-6453. I hope you join us.

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8: Checking out the text line here on a busy Breaking News Tuesday, primary day. A lot of texts pouring in from Idaho. It's a classic example of here's a classic example of women lying, the Duke lacrosse team. But again, the Democrat rule is believe all women. Women can't lie. Remember, they love the phrase, progressives and leftists love the phrase, speak your truth. They love that. That one always slays me. That's the speak your truth. This is my truth. My truth may be that I'm Napoleon Bonaparte. I could come on this show and say, you know what? I'm a kumquat. That's my truth. You'd say, well, that's ridiculous. You're not a kumquat. You're a human being. Yeah, but it's my truth. I'm speaking my truth. Now, listen, you know full well that rule gets applied to a lot of categories of people in our society. There's a lot of people who say, this is my truth. Yeah, but is it the truth? That doesn't seem to matter to the loony left. So, yeah, the Duke lacrosse team, they were targeted, they were tormented, they were falsely accused. Didn't matter. The accusation was that woman's truth. Here's a text from the upstate of South Carolina. Democrats are obviously more concerned with having the numbers to vote, not ethics or morals. Arkansas, they're saying, I believe the women, but it doesn't matter because we need more communists in government to achieve our goals, and a good communist is hard to find. Look, it's hard to find a guy like Graham Plattner, a guy, you know, with proudly displaying his Mein Totenkopf. And again, not just a Nazi symbol, a Nazi death camp symbol. This is particularly odious. But forget that. Believe all women? Well, then how do you ignore what these women have alleged on the pages of the New York Times? I wish anyone could explain it to me. Let's try Ken in Chicago. Ken, welcome aboard. You're on the Mike Gallagher Show. Hello.
9: Hi, Mike. Great show. I wanted to point out Democrats will only use domestic abuse, sexual violence as a weapon to tar Republicans. Remember Al Franken, when Leanne Tweeden accused him of mockery and sexual abuse, he called her a liar, and the Democrats were ready to run with that, and they were using anti-Asian racism because Tweeden is Filipina. It was only when other women came forward that Senator Kristen Gillibrand decided that Franken had to go. And go back to Bill Clinton. Mike, of course, you remember this. He called Monica that woman and right. basically tarnished her as a prostitute. And Democrats were running with that. They will only use domestic violence against President Trump or Brett Kavanaugh, any Republican they can, to try to keep him out of office. But when it comes to their own, this guy isn't even in Congress. He's a candidate. And he's apparently a Nazi. You look at his tweets. He says horrible things about Jews. But they're sticking with him because they think that he's their ticket to taking the Senate back.
8: I love when they say, well, he went through a dark period, Ken. You know, he went through a dark period. You think they'd ever excuse a Republican's behavior that way? But let's go back for a moment to your, I'm glad you brought up Al Franken, because he's a good example. And in fact, I think, let me play devil's advocate here, whatever path they chose, they did get rid of him. I mean, and you know, today they say they wish they hadn't. Today they look back at that and they say it was a mistake to push him out. But you remember the picture, the famous picture of him putting his hands over the breasts of a sleeping woman?
9: Of course, it was extremely vulgar.
8: And that was it. And they did get rid of him. So I mean, they pushed him out. He threw in the towel. So to be fair here, that's why I'm confused about the support for Graham Plattner. Because in the case of Al Franken, well, they did apply that standard. They said, look, he was misogynistic and terribly abusive to women, even under the guise of comedy. He's got to go. But they're not saying that about Graham Plattner, are they?
9: Not at all.
8: Yeah, appreciate the call, Ken. Good to hear from you. 800-655-MIKE. I just wish I knew how they would even explain it. I'd like to talk, and I really would love to get a Democrat's perspective on this. Because, and look, Mark Davis and I talked about it today, and we're going to talk about it on the podcast. I hope you check out our podcast every day live at noon on YouTube, the M&M Extra show, and it's live on YouTube at noon Eastern, 11 Central. 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

0: Square Garden when chants of USA, USA erupted when President Trump got to his box at Madison Square Garden. And then, of course, when they showed him during the Star Spangled Banner, there were some boos. And the media, of course, ran with that like a bunch of kids. They're like a bunch of children. Oh, he booed. Oh, he was booed. Oh, no. Whatever are we going to do? And you know what he did? He saluted during the anthem and he smiled. He had a big you-know-what eating grin. Even his granddaughter, Kai, was smiling next to him. That's the look on the face of somebody who has two craps to give, that there's some triggered libs at Madison Square Garden who are booing. And what a sight to watch them sue to stop the 250th anniversary celebrations. And you know, America doesn't stand for 250 years as a beacon of hope without the brave men and women willing to put their lives on the line to defend it. 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I love what Tim Scott, the U.S. Senator from South Carolina, said last night on TV. The current theme of the Democratic Party is hatred. He is so right. Just look at the way they reacted to Trump going to a basketball game last night. 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
1: In the War of 1812, our nation fought and won America's religious freedom. 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
2: 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We all of a sudden became the enemy.
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4: 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Hard to believe that the instruments of government would ever be used to punish faith.
1: 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The governmental hostility and prejudice is uncovered, and Trump's fight to restore our constitutional liberties and religious freedom.
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4: Breaking news this hour from Town Hall. I'm Rich Thomason. President Trump says an Iran peace deal is close at hand, could be signed in 2 or 3 days. The president on the crash of a U.S. Army Apache attacked helicopter near the Strait of Hormuz.
5: The pilots are fine, yeah. Nobody injured. We are going to issue a report tomorrow, but the pilots are fine.
4: If you bought a house last month, you had a lot of company. Home sales surged to the fastest pace of the year, despite higher mortgage rates and prices. The Department of War tightens the screws on communist China.
6: The Pentagon has added several prominent Chinese businesses to its list of Chinese military companies. The list includes tech giant Alibaba, electric car maker BYD, and search engine Baidu. The move prevents them from securing U.S. defense contracts. The list, updated Monday, now sanctions well-known non-state-owned Chinese companies that are not traditionally considered to be in the defense sector. This year's list includes 188 entities, up from about 130 last year. Keith Peters reporting.
4: Three more cases of New World screwworm have turned up, including one outside Texas and New Mexico. Still, Ag Secretary Brooke Rollins says the nation's food supply couldn't be safer.
7: These developments obviously represent a serious threat to our livestock and wildlife, but they haven't caught us off guard. We have been tracking this pest for a long time, and we have fought before, and we will do so again.
4: In Maine, in South Carolina, Nevada, and North Dakota, voters trooping to the polls today. It's primary election day. Maine's high-stakes U.S. Senate race has generated plenty of interest all around the country. On Wall Street this morning, stocks are mixed. The Dow is up 151 points, but the Nasdaq is down 176, and the S&P is off 16 points. More on these stories, townhall.com.
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4: At least 100 people have died from Ebola less than a month after authorities declared an outbreak of the disease in eastern Congo. Attacks on health workers from angry residents, skepticism among some locals, and armed conflict in hotspots continue to challenge efforts to stop the spread. Of the 550 cases of the disease confirmed as of Sunday, there have been 101 deaths, 19 recoveries, according to the latest situation report. Rescuers are searching ruined buildings in the southern Philippines to ensure that no one is still trapped. A couple of days after the strongest earthquake to hit the country in 50 years, killed at least 37 people and displaced more than 32,000. Only 4 people are considered missing on official records in the southern provinces near where the 7.8 magnitude quake struck. However, Office of Civil Defense officials acknowledge several collapsed and damaged buildings have yet to be thoroughly searched. Town Hall. .com. It's increasingly expensive to keep all those planes in the air, and it's having an impact on travelers.
0: U.S. Airlines spent $6.5 billion on jet fuel in April. That's up 78% over this time last year, according to new government data. A major industry trade group, the International Air Transport Association, is warning that higher fuel prices could cut 2026 global profits in half. The association's director general, Willie Walsh, says airfares are rising, but airlines are still absorbing part of the hike in their bottom lines. In an effort to contain costs, airlines around the world are raising airfares and fees, cutting perks, canceling flights, and trimming schedules. Last week, American Airlines announced they are temporarily suspending some routes this summer. I'm Jennifer King.
4: OpenAI has filed the paperwork to potentially become a publicly traded company. OpenAI says it has not decided on timing at this point, as there are some advantages to remaining private instead of having an IPO. More on these stories, townhall.com.
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14: And welcome to the Tuesday. It is the Tuesday, June the 9th edition of the Best Stocks Now show with professional money manager Bill Gunderson in my 27th year here behind the mic and sitting at the trading desk. And it looks like that big Friday sell-off continues to fade into the sunset. We're leaving it in the rearview mirror. As we get another rally here today going on so far, the Dow is up 378. That puts it at 51,164. Barry, check that. See if that's a new all-time high today. The S&P is up 52 to 74.57. While you're at it, check that, too. See if that's a new high. The NASDAQ is up 174. It was up a little bit more. But still, the chip stocks that sold off so viciously last Friday, the second day of a rebound. But it doesn't look as good underneath the surface as it does on the surface. Sometimes, you know, you got to get into the individual stocks. I'll be very busy on sending out messages today to all the subscribers and clients today. The NASDAQ up 174, 26,098. Gold going nowhere, threatening to break down below 4,000. Really, it's at 43.35 right now. There's still a lot of questions, obviously, in the Middle East. And oil, last time I looked, was down a little bit, down to in the 91 area. So welcome to today's Best Stocks Now show with professional money manager Bill Gunderson. And I'm here with Barry Keit, chartered financial analyst, certified financial planner. And about 8 o'clock last night, I'm still visiting New York City, Barry, and everything came to a, as the sun went down, all the buildings switched on their blue and orange. And everybody, the streets were basically empty. The streets of New York, which that's pretty unusual. I didn't hear any horns honking or, you know, people yelling at each other as the Knicks tipped off against the Spurs. I watched it on a big screen. It was interesting. It was a good game. I thought when the Knicks kind of made that big run right before halftime, took the lead by 7 points, I go, oh, man, they've got the momentum. And like the stock market, basketball is probably the penultimate momentum sport, okay? You know, football is very much a momentum sport too, but basketball, man, the momentum can shift in just a matter of seconds. And I saw some outstanding performances last night. The guy on the Knicks, he's incredible.
12: Brunson.
14: Brunson is incredible. Yeah. And the center, obviously, on San Antonio. And then there was another guy on San Antonio last night that was just lights out. Castle was lights out. He won the game single-handedly, from where I sat, anyways. So it was interesting to see.
12: just all the faces. I mean, all the different people around the court. Obviously, you had the president there. It was just a
14: Yeah, and I'm looking at guys and trying to figure out who they are. I remembered, oh, yeah, that's Rahm Emanuel. And then one of the basketball players rammed into a guy on the front row. It was Michael Bloomberg. Did you see Bloomberg?
12: No, I didn't see that. Oh, my. Wow, okay. Yeah. I'll have to go back and check that out.
14: Man. His chair collapsed and everything. But he's okay. He got up. I don't think he likes Trump. And I'm sure that the New York Times will blame the loss of the Knicks on Trump somehow. That would be the headline. Knicks lose because of Trump. But anyways, it was interesting to watch, actually, a city that is involved. And it's been since 1999 since they've made it to the finals, and now they go back to San Antonio with a 2-1 lead. I would just say this, San Antonio's back in it, Barry.
12: Oh, yeah. I mean, that with that center, old Wimby, that guy, I mean, he's shooting threes, and he's 7 foot something, right?
14: I've never seen a 7 foot. I mean, Jabbar, he did the skyhook,
12: right?
14: But he never shot threes. And this guy is an amazing athlete, and he's young. Okay,
12: he can dribble. He dribbles a soccer ball pretty well too. He's French, and so like some of the stuff I've seen him do with his soccer ball, I think is actually more amazing.
14: Does he play for the French national soccer team? Will he be in the World Cup? He should be the goalie. Who could kick it over his head?
12: No doubt.
14: Well, anyway, we're going to get the IPO is set for Friday. Guess what's going on Friday? The SpaceX IPO.
12: To the moon.
14: Fly me to the moon. What color will the buildings be lit up here in New York City on Friday? We're not too far where I'm staying. The SpaceX over at the NASDAQ, I suppose, because it's a four. I don't know. It's SPCX. That's the symbol that it's assigned right now. I would imagine it's going public on the NASDAQ. And I would imagine that Elon will be in town for that. There's always somebody in town. The other night I'm walking along and here comes this detail of these big cars, you know, and security, and out walks the governor. I told you about that, Hochul.
12: Yeah.
14: And the other day I'm walking through Times Square, and there's some secret event going on. People are just starting to throng the place, and the guy tells us, oh, it's just a protest. And I learned later on that it was Madonna doing a live concert to launch some new brand. I missed that. That would have been interesting to see. It's a city like no other. It really is. I mean, one of the great, if you like to go out to dinner, Barry, there is no better place than New York City because
12: there's
14: three restaurants on every block.
12: Right.
14: Nobody cooks. I don't smell anybody, any apartments cooking at night. Retail sales stayed resilient in May as consumers stretched. And how do you stretch? How does a consumer stretch? The old Amex card, the old Discover card, the Visa, the MasterCard. And consumer sales stayed resilient for the eighth consecutive month in May. according to CNBC. Total retail sales, excluding automobile dealers and gasoline stations, yeah, I don't really count gasoline stations as retail sales, were up 0.4 seasonally adjusted month over month and up 7.2% year over year. That's pretty good. 7.2% increase in retail sales year over year. I think that's excellent. And once again, as we look for signs of a recession, which they're predicting almost daily here on Wall Street, we're seeing no signs of it here on Main Street anyway, as we look at, the initial jobless claims, which come out every Thursday.
12: Well, and the jobs report.
14: As we look at the retail stuff. Yeah.
12: Yeah, well, the jobs report last week, I mean, you had you actually had a 4% increase in wages, which is tracking, ahead of inflation, even though inflation's a little too high. But it's still, wages are still tracking ahead. So it doesn't, combine that with, some of the tax refunds that folks got, that more from the big beautiful bill this year, and put those together, and you got retail sales tracking 7% per year.
14: That's a really good, solid number.
12: Yeah,
14: I haven't seen any tariff rebates yet. Have you gotten a tariff rebate check in the mail recently?
12: I have not, but I did
14: for
12: see
14: all the HO train locomotives I bought last year.
12: I saw Costco is working on. I guess they're working on figuring out a way to potentially give it. I mean, I've bought plenty of stuff at Costco, so I feel like if I do get any kind of check back, it'll probably be from Costco first, maybe. I don't know.
14: It'll go towards your membership, which is up. Every time I go in there, my membership is up, and a $40 purchase is $290. AI and energy to replace tariffs as key inflation drivers. Well, yeah, the tariffs were inflation drivers. There's no question about it. And now that has been put on the back burner. Whoever thought that AI could be a inflation driver. AI costs more this year than it did last year.
12: I mean, I guess maybe what I'd like to see the breakdown of that. I mean, certainly, I guess potentially on the power price end, right? Even though power prices tend to not move, they're highly regulated. But I guess maybe on the energy side of things, is that how AI is driving?
14: Well, and that's the big one is oil at 91. At least we're not at 106. We're at 91. And, of course, we're going to get Warsh. He's going to get his first big test, Fed Chair Warsh.
12: Next Tuesday.
14: The markets are going to really test him. And there's been a lot of market volatility here leading up to his first meeting, which I believe is next week.
12: Yeah, next Tuesday. And we'll get his first news conference on Wednesday. So.
14: And, of course, the market has a long history of testing new Fed chairs, just like Michael Bloomberg's chair was tested last night by that spur that crashed into him. We'll be

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0: Welcome back here to the second quarter of today's Best Stocks Now show. I didn't really realize this, but they go back and they look at new Fed chairman appointments over the years. Alan Greenspan's appointment in 1987, hello, was followed by Black Monday. Jerome Powell's 2018 debut during the Volmageddon volatility shock. That was a few years before COVID, and we had that. He blew it on that Christmas Eve. I remember that. And Ben Bernanke's tenure, when the first signs of the global financial crisis emerged. Arthur Burns and Paul Volcker also faced major economic and market challenges shortly after taking office. So, should we be on high alert with the new Fed chairman? Will the market test the new Fed chairman? Well, there seems to be quite a history there of that happening. You know, the big sell-off on Friday, it was preceded by one of the fastest rallies ever. And, you know, we saw it in our own accounts, Barry. We saw it in our own AUM. We saw it in our own portfolios. I never saw a run like that that I can remember in recent years that happened so quickly and so rapidly and so straight up almost. Goldman Sachs chart showed the S&P 500's recent two-month gain, which kind of culminated with that big Friday sell-off, ranks in the 99th percentile of return since 1980. So I'm right in thinking, while I was watching that, going, I've never seen anything like this before. Well, I wasn't managing money in 1980. I was just out of high school, you know. While the momentum factor's two-month move ranks in the 98th percentile, that puts the latest rally near the very top of the historical distribution for short-term market strength. That's called relative strength. The move is notable across longer windows as well. Goldman chart shows the S&P 500's recent returns rank in the 84th percentile over 1 month, the 91st percentile over 3 months, and the 73rd percentile over 6 months, and the 87th percentile over 12 months. Momentum has been even stronger. And you know that I combine momentum with value. Momentum stocks ranking in the 87th percentile over 1 month, 99th over 3 months. We witnessed that here in our own portfolios, and the 98th over 6 months, and the 95th over 12 months. That was a red-hot rally that led up to the big one-day sell-off. Now, let's just go back to that one-day sell-off. My thoughts over the weekend were, obviously, it's too soon to make anything of it. Okay, we don't have enough facts in yet. Other than, you know, the market, the AI and memory stocks were down about 6% on that day, which is a pretty swift kick in the rump. But it was preceded by a momentum rally, which these stocks are momentum stocks, no question about it. It was in the 99th percentile. Now, here was my thought, Barry, over the weekend. You know, when silver was on that run, and silver had that one-day sell-off. You remember that? It was down 28%. It never has recovered. And my thoughts were, I wonder if this is going to be like silver, where you take that momentum out, which the San Antonio Spurs seemed to take. You know, I'll tell you where the Spurs took the momentum away was the opening of the second half. They came out with like a 13-0 run or something like that, which totally killed the momentum that the Knicks had ended the first half with. And a lot of times, once momentum is gone, it's hard to get it back. But in the case of silver, there's no underlying fundamentals. Tell me the fundamentals on silver, other than supply and demand and people speculating. There's no earnings, really.
1: Well, in that, in that issue,
0: look at the silver miners. And,
1: yeah, you had a supply demand.
0: And the same with crypto.
1: Right. Yeah.
0: Yes. And you could say the same with crypto. Once it hit 125,000 and it had a couple of just huge down days, the momentum was gone. And now you're trading in the low 60,000s. But I don't know that you can compare that one-day sell-off in the momentum stocks with underlying powerful fundamentals like they have with silver and with crypto. So I think the jury is still out on the big Friday sell-off. I like the action so far, although I'm not seeing the kind of, I'm not seeing the voracious buy the dip. Although I think Jensen Huang helped yesterday by saying I'd be buying this dip because we're far from over in this big spend. And I have some more stories here that would kind of support the Jensen Huang thesis. South Korea advances a $350 billion U.S. investment plan with cabinet approval. So they did agree to a big investment in the U.S., you know, early on in the Trump administration. That was a key part of the bilateral trade agreement that secured lower U.S. tariffs on South Korean exports. And, of course, South Korea has become a major player in AI. And they've got $350 billion to spend. The trick is figuring out where the spending is going to come from. I mean, where it's going to go. That's what I want to know. It's like the retail shoppers. Where are they shopping? Okay, they're not shopping at certain places. I see a lot of places that aren't doing well at all. They're empty, basically. And I see other places with huge lines. So it's the same in the tech. It's the same in the stock market. Where is this spending going to take place? And it's pretty obvious when you look at the momentum stocks in the market today, that's where the spending is going on. Now, here's more support for my thesis. China's May trade surplus. Okay, they have a trade surplus. We run a big deficit here in the U.S. We're consumers.
1: We're definitely consumers.
0: And China is the world's biggest factory. They are producers. And therefore, they have a giant trade surplus. We have a giant trade deficit. China's May trade surplus hit $105 billion as exports surge. Now the trick is the exports. As we see those big Chinese freighters coming into the port, where is the surge taking place? At Home Depot? With chaise lounges and barbecues and pots and all this kind of thing? No, I don't think so. Is it, you know, in the cheap clothing that we buy at Macy's or whatever? No. AI hardware demand. Therefore, the AI hardware stocks are on the receiving end. When we come back, mention Nibius, okay? Mention Nibius today. We'll be right back. Well, the top brass don't like him talking so much, and he won't play what they say to.
2: With SRN News, I'm Rich Thomason in Washington. Maine's closely watched U.S. Senate race is among contests being decided in today's primaries. Voters are also going to the polls to cast ballots in primaries in Nevada, South Carolina, and North Dakota. Looks like two Democrats will face off in the L.A. mayoral runoff. Los Angeles Mayor Karen Bass will face another Democrat, Progressive City Councilmember Nithya Raman, in the runoff. The death toll has risen to 101 in the Ebola outbreak in eastern Congo. 550 cases of the disease were confirmed as of Sunday. Three more cases of New World screwworm have turned up, including one outside of Texas in New Mexico. Cases found in a dog in New Mexico and hundreds of miles away in a goat and a calf in Texas. The Dow up 43 points, the NASDAQ 213 points lower. More details, SRN News. Dot com.
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0: And welcome back here to the second half of today's Best Stocks Now show. The cost of leveraged exposure. And Barry, you'll be, oh no, Nebius, what were you saying? You texted me NBIS a little while ago. What did you, what, I haven't had a chance to look at it. What's it doing today, Barry? Oh, did we lose Barry? Okay, well, we lost Barry somehow. I don't know where he went, but I'll take a look at Nebius. He told me to take a look at it here before the show, which is an AI infrastructure stock. Okay, and let's just take a look. Let's pull up a chart here on MarketSmith. Why the heck am I doing this here? Okay, let's take a look at the chart here. Nebius, N-B-I-S. There it is. NBIS, and we own it in our Ultra Growth portfolio. Oh yeah, okay. Well, it's up $8. It's up $8. No,
1: it was up a little
0: deal.
1: Higher. It was weird. Market was up a little bit. You know, it kind of fast out of the gates. I think it was up at 8% at one point when that announcement came out from NVIDIA that they're doing some, you know, doing the doing an AI lab together. But yeah, but up, you know, up just slightly, a 3.7% return.
0: Yeah,
1: right?
0: And that's the one with humongous sales growth, which will turn to earnings next year, and definitely a key player.
1: Yeah, that was
0: in
1: one
0: the AI hardware space.
1: That was one you had. You had a, you know, article came out at the end of May, May 28th, and of course,
0: we did an article on it.
1: Yep, and I think the stock, you know, I think stock's up, during that span. Of course, it includes the big drop, you know, last Friday, but it's up 3.66%. Market's down 1.3% during that time span. So
0: yeah,
1: looks good.
0: Okay. Now, this is a key indicator, really. I mean, there's a lot of indicators to look at on the market, but it's kind of, you know, the consensus looking at a lot of different indicators. A lot of people will pick on one. I've seen articles on Seeking Alpha. This is the most reliable recession indicator that I've relied on for many years. Well, it didn't work this time, I guess. What happened? The cost of leveraged exposure to U.S. stocks jumped sharply last week, a sign that investor demand for equity risk remains intense, even as the market grows more concentrated. And there's no question it's growing more concentrated. I mean, like I say, if you look at one of those big Chinese freighters coming into the port with all those containers, it's the containers with the AI hardware, I guess, however they ship that. It's not the containers of goods for Home Depot and Walmart and all this kind of thing. It's a very concentrated market, but that's okay. You know, sometimes fishing gets very concentrated, and the fish are only biting in one area, and then they move, and they continue to be focused and concentrated in one little area of the market right now. But this cost of equity leverage, which has been rising here since March, shows that there's still intense demand for equity risk. And it's a supply-demand game in the market also.
1: Yeah, and demand's going to pick up at the end of the week when folks are wanting to buy some SpaceX, right?
0: Well, there's some people saying they're going to sell a bunch of stuff to buy SpaceX. There's not one thing I would sell to buy SpaceX. That's just me. I'm not a big fan. By the time I get in on it with my clients after it goes public and everything, I just don't see the upside potential there. I think it's still a very much a pie in the sky kind of. I think Elon Musk is a genius, but it's not a proven technology of launching data centers into space, which are powered by the sun and cooled by the atmosphere. It's not a proven technology yet.
1: Yeah, and 20
0: but
1: billion.
0: But then neither was Tesla, and neither was Starlink, right?
1: Right. Yeah, I mean, $20 billion of the you know, $70 to $80 billion that they're raising is actually going to be used to pay off a bridge loan that they've had. So, you know, that part's just paying down some debt that they needed to pay down. So it'll be interesting to see kind of I was looking at what the uses of cash are going to be for. A good bit of it's going to go to XAI early on. So I guess it's going to, Grok's getting some of the money early on. I think Elon has an 82% ownership or 82% still voting rights. So, basically he's going to be able to do what he wants to do with the company in terms of board and direction. So it'll be, it'd be one to watch from afar, but like I said, it's not one that we're interested in participating in for a while. I mean,
0: if you look at the ETF IPO, which specializes in buying IPOs, they have sorely underperformed. Yes, I realize there's been monsters along the way, but as a group, as a whole, they've sorely underperformed the S&P 500 over the years, IPOs, because my best thesis on why that is they come out fully priced or overpriced to begin with. Maybe someday down the road you can buy them when they make more sense from a valuation point of view, but the price-to-sales ratio on SpaceX is enormous. I would liken it more to a biotech that has no sales, no earnings, and hopes for a new drug. And that's what Elon is kind of banking on, is a new drug to solve the critical crunch in the AI data structure, data center space. This Korea's KOSPI is rebounding today. They took a hit along with everybody else last Friday. SK Hynix and Samsung, but they're rebounding. And, I will be going through every one of my holdings today. I'm definitely much more in a buying mood right now than I am in a selling mood, but we'll see. I take it one stock at a time. I can't make a blanket statement about the entire market. Not with the fundamentals being so good, it's an individual stock market more than any that I've ever seen during my career in the industry. It comes down to the individual stocks, and it comes down to the haves and have-nots. And there's a lot less that have than have not. There's a lot that have not.
1: And particularly this year, I mean, the reasoning for your significant outperformance of the market this year while we're still holding a sizable amount of cash or money market is simply being in the right places, right?
0: Yeah.
1: Being in those memory names, being in those AI adjacent names. It's been a very narrow return market, and even a more narrow earnings growth market, where we've talked about a lot, where the S&P's earnings growth a good bit over half of it is coming from two names between Nvidia and Micron. So
0: yes,
1: it's an individual stock market at the moment for sure, just because the growth is in a small area of the market overall.
0: Yep. And, it's another thing that I've seen a little bit of a phenomenon I haven't seen in a while. Retail investors, according to Goldman Sachs, retail investors are the biggest sponsor of the market currently and are continuing to buy, according to Tony Pasquarello, head of hedge fund coverage at Goldman Sachs. Weekly fund flows, including levered ETFs and single stocks, indicate continued appetite, with one third party arguing that recent activity rivals the bonanza of early 2021. That's the one we caught. Early 2021 was coming out of COVID, and we were on a sugar high. And we had all that money sloshing around. And that's when Teladoc, we sold Teladoc for a 200% profit. And they're comparing this action in the market right now. And it was the individuals that had the money with all the COVID money, right? It wasn't the
1: right.
0: Wasn't the hedge funds that had the money. It wasn't the mutual fund guy. It was the little guys that had money in their pockets. So they continue to drive the market currently, which is good. But, of course, when they give up the ghost and get a little bit worried, you see what happened on Friday. I think that also that fact also increases the volatility in the market, you're going to see bigger swings like the one you saw in front. Because the little guy reacts to emotion a lot.
1: We'll get out.
0: They're the lemmings.
1: You're exactly.
0: They're the lemmings.
1: Yeah,
0: yes.
1: You're exactly right.
0: And all of a sudden you get a theater where there's no seats left. It gets so crowded. And all of a sudden there's a little fire. Someone spells smoke and there's only a little door to get out of the theater. That's what happened last Friday. We'll be right back.

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3: Danny, what's on your mind?
4: Clara, I think we need another big location.
3: Okay, where?
4: Do you remember the shot heard around the world?
3: Sure, it was the shot that started the Revolutionary War with England.
4: I'm thinking about buying a big firearms store not far from there.
3: Why?
4: It would give us a bigger inventory.
3: Danny, you've already got the largest inventory of collector's firearms in the world.
4: And this would help make sure we stay the biggest.
3: Are we going to go to the Old North Bridge where that shot was fired?
4: I've already got tickets.
3: Minuteman National Historic Park?
4: That's where we're headed.
3: Can I look for some Paul Revere silver while we're there?
4: Of course.

0: Christmas.
1: King George called us rabble-rousers, rabble in arms. But with God's grace, George Washington and many brave men gave us our country. Soon after, God's grace and a few great men gave us our Constitution. It's been said that the creation of the United States is the greatest political act in history. I'll sign that. In the next two centuries, though, freedom did not flourish. The next revolution, the French, collapsed in a bloody terror, followed by Napoleon's tyranny. There's been no shortage of dictators since in many countries. Hitler, Mussolini, Stalin, Mao, Idi Amin, Castro, Pol Pot. All these monsters began by confiscating private arms, then literally soaking the earth with the blood of tens and tens of millions of their people. Ah, the joys of gun control.
2: Supporting the Second Amendment. This is the Big 1070. The answer. 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The answer.

And welcome back here to the final segment of today's Best Stocks Now show. These tech stocks have maintained strong buy ratings for months. This comes from Seeking Alpha. Seeking Alpha has their own quant system. It's okay, but it's based on momentum only and other factors. It doesn't have anything to do with valuation. As far as I know, I'm the only person that has come up with a quant system that includes valuation. It only makes common sense to me to look at the past 5 years, 10 years, 3 years, 1 year, whatever, 3 months, to get that performance number, which is what most quant systems do. But you got to look forward to the next 5 years, and that's where valuation comes in. But as I look at these stocks, they've been on their strong buy list in their quant system for more than 60 days. And you want to know where the action is centered? Number one, Micron has been on their strong buy list for 336 consecutive days. Celestica, CLS, which basically is a contract manufacturer of infrastructure parts, much like Flex, F-L-E-X, which was put into the S&P 500 yesterday. Celestica, 211 days. Credo, C-R-D-O, 189 consecutive days has been on that strong buy list. Lumentum, L-I-T-E, which is fiber optics, 184 consecutive days. RF Industries, R-F-I-L, another contract manufacturer, 141 consecutive days. MaxLinear, a really small chip maker, MXL, 128 consecutive days. Eshore, Ecor Holdings, another small semiconductor manufacturer, 120 consecutive days. SanDisk, 111 consecutive days. ASX Technology, which is also a contract manufacturer, which is benefiting.

0: getting the FDA approval and all this and that. They're really still looking for a blockbuster drug in the Alzheimer arena.
1: Yeah, it's almost like they approved it just because there wasn't anything else in that space.
0: Yeah,
1: you know,
0: yeah, give them something that might help, you know, because it's a horrible disease. Lilly inks a drug deal with Alzecure worth more than $1 billion. So it's good to be a lab working on Alzheimer's because you've got companies like Lilly looking, and, you know, they can buy the best of the best. They can go out there and see, well, which lab out there, which scientist, which college, which school, is it Oxford, is it Harvard, is it Stanford, that is furthest along with their Alzheimer work and has the key people in the industry, the leading scientist in this industry, and they can afford to outbid companies that aren't making much money these days, like Pfizer, like some of the other Johnson & Johnson, etc. They have the bucks to spend, and that gives them a huge, huge advantage, and it expands their pipeline outside of weight loss. Eventually, there will be a lot of weight loss drugs out there. I see that in the future.
1: Did we lose Bill? Am I there? All right. Yeah, well, we're getting close to the end. We'll get Bill back here in just a moment. Abruptly ending, but yeah, I mean, the main point here is that Lilly has, they've got a lot of cash rich company. They're in a mode to where they don't have to go through years of R&D, go through a lot of FDA approval. They can actually go out there and purchase a drug that's proven or close to proven. It increases their batting average in terms of hit rate, and they can they've put themselves in a position to continue to grow elsewhere, diversifying out of the GLP-1 business. So, just an interesting dynamic for these companies, and they've got they've got a leg up on the Pfizers and the GlaxoSmithKlines of the world. Which is why Bill's called Lilly the best drug company out there. So, just a interesting dynamic. That's biotech can be an expensive business if you're putting a lot of money into research that never pays out. The benefit to them here is that they're able to buy some drugs or compounds that are already potentially proven or are further down the developmental line, allowing them to have new areas and verticals for growth going forward as they continue to make these purchases. Well, we've getting to the end of the show here. I don't know if we'll get Bill back, but we'll be back tomorrow morning looking at this. You're getting a lot of messages. Bill's kind of going through the market, dissecting what we've got. What we've had on Friday and today. Oh, there we go. We got you at the very end, Bill.
0: Okay, I was talking about New York City and the high rises and everything and the debt they're taking out and their packaging.
1: And we're getting thank you again for today's here? Best Stocks Now show. 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Have a great day, everyone.

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1: Breaking news at Town Hall. I'm Bob Agnew in Washington. Los Angeles City Councilmember Nithya Raman will be the second candidate to advance to the November Los Angeles mayoral runoff election, overtaking Spencer Pratt. The Associated Press election team made the call last night.
2: So Raman has been gaining on Spencer Pratt ever since Election Day, and Raman passed Pratt in the vote count on Sunday night by about 3,000 votes. That lead grew on Monday night to a point in which the Associated Press was comfortable calling that race for Raman.
1: That is reporter Stephen Olemacher. More midterm primaries today. Maine voters deciding key nominees for governor and a closely watched U.S. Senate race, one that will determine who challenges Republican Senator Susan Collins, the incumbent there this fall. South Carolina's marquee contest is a crowded Republican primary for governor, with multiple high-profile candidates competing to succeed term-limited Governor Henry McMaster and likely heading toward a runoff. In Nevada, both parties choosing nominees in pivotal statewide races, led by a competitive governor's primary that could shape control of one of the country's key battleground states. Love him or hate him, President Trump made history last night as he became the first ever sitting president to attend the NBA Finals at Madison Square Garden.
3: A mix of boos and cheers for the commander-in-chief as he appears on the TV screen at Madison Square Garden during the national anthem. The Knicks fall to the Spurs 115-111. The Knicks lead the series 2-1, Game 4 Wednesday night in New York City.
1: That is correspondent Laura Winters reporting. Used home sales accelerated to their fastest pace since December, a sharp turnaround in May in demand for the housing market after a lackluster start to the spring home buying season. Meanwhile, sales also rose 3.2% compared with May of last year. You'll find more on these stories at townhall.com.
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1: Here's Rich Thomason now with a midday Wall Street Business Report.
5: Oil prices have retreated and Wall Street began the day with gains as markets tried to recover some of last week's sell-off. U.S. benchmark crude dropped $1.68 to $89.62 per barrel. That's still higher than before the Iran war. A barrel of U.S. crude was under $70 prior to the conflict. Major airlines have been punished by soaring fuel prices. U.S. airlines spent more than $6 billion on jet fuel in April. That's up 78% from a year ago, according to government data. OpenAI has filed preliminary paperwork to potentially become a publicly traded company. OpenAI says it hasn't decided on timing yet, as there are some advantages to remaining private. The move follows Anthropic's June announcement of its own IPO plans. For the Wall Street Business Report, I'm Rich Thomason.
1: You'll find breaking news and analysis at townhall.com. A new development in the murder case of famed filmmaker and actor Rob Reiner and his wife. Here's Haya Panjwani.
6: Rob Reiner's son, Nick, is seeking funds from a trust his parents established. He says he needs the money for his defense against charges that he killed them. His attorneys filed a petition in Los Angeles County Court saying trustees have unjustly denied him access to the funds. Nick Reiner has pleaded not guilty to 2 counts of murder. He retained a high-profile lawyer, but funding issues led to the lawyer's withdrawal. The trust, established in 1993, was supposed to provide Reiner with funds at ages 30 and 35, but he says he never received them. I'm Haya Panjwani.
1: The biggest World Cup ever about to kick off with 48 teams playing 104 matches across all of North America. That means the U.S., Mexico, and Canada. transforming the region into the center of the soccer world for nearly 6 weeks to come. More on these stories at
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13: All right, it's the Alex Marlowe Show. I'm glad you're here. It's going to be sports talk radio today. We got a lot of sports stories. The president was at the Knicks game yesterday, which I thought was super cool. I will tell you why, give you some details there. There's a lot of debate about the UFC match on Trump's birthday on the White House lawn, whether or not that's an appropriate thing, whether or not it's even legal. And will we get any more Cuck Month content? I don't think I've got any Cuck Month stuff. I've rebranded Pride Month, guys. I did it yesterday. We're rebranding it because it just announces what people do during Pride Month is they announce who is subservient to the LGBTQ 2+, 3-spirit, 4-spirit, 5-spirit, pregnant man emoji agenda. Like, that's all it does. No one wants to do this stuff. It's just a matter of who is so subservient to the corporation and to HR managers that they're willing to put on the trans flag on their Dodger hat. And so that's it. That's it, whether or not you're cucked. So we're calling Cuck Month. That's what it's about. It's not about pride. It's about cuckoldry. Okay? It's an old-timey expression. If you don't know what it is, then you're too bubbled. All right, let's start with the NBA stuff. I thought it was super cool yesterday. So the president is a classic New Yorker. He's been to a million Knicks games. He likes to sit courtside when he goes. And he decided he would go because it was the first NBA Finals game yesterday in Madison Square Garden since the 1990s. Which is pretty shocking because the Knicks would theoretically have an unlimited budget to field an NBA team. But these things are alchemy, and the Knicks have never been that good where they would get to the finals. They're in the finals. They're up 2-0. Spoiler alert, they did lose yesterday. But going into the game, it was an exciting time for anyone who has New York course in their veins. I was just having this conversation in the wake of what's going on out in L.A., out in California, which is, of course, as we've noted on the show, Nichiramen is now projected to be the second place finisher in Los Angeles, even though she finished in third place as of election night by a whopping 8%. In the mail-in votes have already bridged that gap between her and Spencer Pratt. As much as we love Spencer Pratt's campaign, you guys heard it here first on the show. I said I did not see the ground game. I did not see the evidence that his online support was translating to actual liberal Democrats who make up the city of L.A. There's no Republicans left, that those liberal Democrats were going to vote for him in the election. I didn't think that was going to happen, and it didn't. Good news, though, by the way. Steve Hilton now projected to be second place in the governor's race. He'll be on the show this week. I'm working it out with his people, but that is quite exciting. And again, another one you heard it here on the show as well, where I said, I think Hilton's running the better campaign in terms of getting people to actually go vote. Not to mention he had a slightly easier road in the sense that there were actual Republicans throughout the state of California, and the Democrats really messed up that race in terms of their organization. So that was one where I did think he could win. But again, he another Republican running that got 12% of the vote. So credit to Hilton, and we will be hoping and praying for him heading into November, an unlikely shot, but at least he's still on the ballot. So looking at L.A., and so a lot of my friends who are right of center are thinking, is it time to leave now? Should we get out of here? Is there any hope here? And I said, well, there's never really been hope. So we were sort of lying to ourselves that there was hope. But I was thinking about the concept of identity. And can you take the man or the boy out of the city? Yes. But can you take the city out of the individual, out of the man? And I don't know if you entirely can. And Donald Trump got kicked out of a city that he largely built in New York, but doesn't make him not a New Yorker. He is as New York as it gets. He is in many ways the quintessential New Yorker. And just because the lawfare environment made it that he could not leave in his own hometown, it doesn't mean he shouldn't get to go to the basketball game for the home team, especially while he's president. And what happened while he was there was disgraceful by a lot of people in New York, but it was also really, really great because Trump again got to show the aura that he and only he has. I don't have clips of the booing. It doesn't make for great radio, though it does make for decent TV. But he was booed a lot while he was there. And I just think that he was even getting booed. I think it was during the national anthem and while he was saluting. And it was one of these things where he just wears it like a man. He absorbs so much hate so that the rest of us don't have to. He's always been this way. And a lot of the people I've admired and worked with, and Bannon did this, Andrew Breitbart, of course, did this. So there is this level, this type of character in a leader where you have the ability to absorb massive amounts of hate just to reveal who the bad guys are. And that's what Donald Trump was doing. And if people are going to boo the president of the United States for going to a basketball game, I think you're a hater and a loser. And a lot of people took it a step further and were trashing him online. I've got a lot of those clips. But I think others got it. I think others got the picture that he's the president. He is a New Yorker. And this should be a unifying moment. Sports are supposed to be a diversion. They're not supposed to be a chance for us to debate the trans movement. Shout out Los Angeles Dodgers on that one. Here's Adam Silver, who is a woke person. He's the commissioner of the NBA. I'm going to play this clip of him welcoming Trump to game three. Play cut 16, guys.
14: Be here. I think that what makes sports so special, especially when there's so much that divides people, is it's something that we have in common, and we should look for those things that we have in common and build off that. And I'll also say about President Trump, you know, I've been with the league for a long time. I ran NBA Entertainment years ago. He did an I Love Kids game spot with us. He was a fixture at NBA at Madison Square Garden. You guys remember, well, all of you, when you played here, not Draymond, but back in the old days, he had courtside seats. He was here all the time. He was at drafts, so he's a genuine Knicks fan.
13: He was at drafts. He went to the drafts. So Trump loves sports. He loves sports. At the end of the night, he winds down. You know what he does? He puts on cable news and he watches sports. You know how he does it. So I think it's great. I got one other person who was positive, and then I'm going to get to some people who are negative. But one other person who was positive was Whoopi Goldberg, of all people. Maybe the Ozempi has just gotten in a good mood. Let's play cut 14.
15: Trump and Mayor Mamdani are Knicks fans and have been. They're New Yorkers. And you can't, there's nothing either one of them can do to change what's happening in the city for this team. Mm. They can't, you know, they're there. Okay,
16: so
15: there's a lot
16: jinx
15: of
16: us?
15: There's a lot
16: no,
15: of
16: no.
15: You know what? I don't think anything can jinx anything. I think these guys are on a mission.
16: They are on a mission.
13: So one thing that happened, and there's a lot of footage of this, again, doesn't make for great radio, but it does make for decent TV. So guys, if you got B-roll, you're free to layer it in. But there's a lot of rioting outside of New York. A lot of people were stressed out by a lot of the blockades. Madison Square Garden is literally over Penn Station. It's directly in the middle of town, those of you who don't know New York. It's kind of shocking that there's actually a basketball arena there. People who, especially if you come from a place like I do in L.A., where everything's so spread out, they literally have the main train station in the center of town with the basketball gym on top of it. It is wild logistically for people to get in there. People were rioting as New York is descending into a chaotic hellscape in a lot of ways. And I saw people, even Jonah Goldberg, the right-wing individual, blaming Trump for the rioting that was going on, essentially blaming him. And it's sort of thing where the president of the United States should be able to go to marquee social and sporting events in a society without it causing this much controversy. And I say that to tease some pretty insane clips that I'm about to play of people who could not handle it, that Donald Trump wanted to go to a basketball game. It is one of those markers that society is in a good spot. And this should transcend politics. And we know that it would have if it was a Democrat. If Barack Obama was going to a Knicks game in the NBA Finals or whoever it is, I guess, the Bulls fan, then I think people would have been kind of positive about it, neutral to positive. I personally wouldn't have cared, but people who liked Obama probably would have been jacked up about it. So if Trump was to go to a sporting event, this should be completely non-controversial to people. And yes, there are logistics, but the whole world watches the NBA Finals. It's one of the most popular sporting events in the world. There's a handful of others more popular, but it's certainly up there. And when the team from the most populous city in the country is in the finals and leading the finals, it's a very exciting thing. And I don't know why I'm supposed to get excited watching Ben Stiller and Timothy Chalamet celebrate courtside. And I've watched Spike Lee berating the refs courtside. He looks like he's 4 feet tall yelling at the refs in the middle of the game. Why that's supposed to be good entertainment for me, but the president can't go, even though he is the quintessential New Yorker. So that's where we are. A lot of boos, but Trump so classy and making the haters and losers look super lame. And more when we come back, I will play Trump at some cutting clips as well, trying to assess what he's doing and dunking on some of the people, figuratively speaking, who didn't understand what he was doing there. All that to come. More when we come back on the Alex Marlowe Show.
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13: The other sports ball story I was going to mention is now the Democrats are so against the UFC fight at the White House for Trump's birthday that they were actually suing to stop it. And Andrew Breitbart had this so right 15 years ago when he was saying the Democrats are losing their monopoly on fun. They used to be the fun people. Hollywood used to be the fun place. They used to have the crazy transgressive art that we all kind of liked, even if you wouldn't admit it publicly. Now they're trying to stop one of the most popular sporting events from taking place in the White House because they just are crybabies. So literally they filed a lawsuit to stop the UFC from broadcasting, filed by the Public Integrity Project, something that is associated with left-wing people. So that's how bad they don't want it. So just to let you know, that's what they're up to, trying to just be a total bummer. The latest thing, again, they were trying to bust Trump for falling asleep for 5 minutes. Guys, I'm always falling asleep for 5 minutes. If I was on camera all day, you guys would think, what's wrong with Marlo? So, yeah, I'm freaking tired. I'm busy. I got four jobs, got a million little kids. And I'm only 40. The guy's 80 years old. And he sits there, he's out in public. They got cameras on him the whole day. And he falls asleep for 5 minutes. Good for him. I hope he catches a nap. It's incredibly refreshing. Ladies and gentlemen, I am here to announce, hand up, I'm a napper. I'm a big napper. I recommend it. It's one of the best ways to use it. If you get 20 minutes to kill, don't scroll. You get depressed when you scroll too much. Go nod out for 20 minutes. It feels fantastic. Total refresh of the brain, and then you can do your deep work. It's one of my key success. People ask me, how do you get so much done? How do you write books? How do you have talk shows? How do you run a nice website? I nap. That's it. That's my thing. I don't sleep well at night, and then I catch a little nap. And I'm feeling great. All this thing, this is just anti-nap bigotry that I'm seeing. All these people making fun of Trump. And I'm completely sick of it. You know what I want? I want some more anti-smartphone bigotry. The AFP has a big article out today, study revealing that smartphones are reducing the birth rate. Of course they're reducing the birth rate. This is the Agence France-Presse, one of the biggest news wires around, from the National Bureau of Economic Research. Delving into U.S. fertility, why it's down 22% over the last 20 years. One of the reasons they're attributing it to is smartphones. Smartphones make for bad sleep. Smartphones kill intimacy. It's any of you who have a romantic partner, how lame is it when you walk into whatever room they're in and, no, let's contrast it with the positive. And you walk in the room with your significant other and they greet you warmly with a smile. They're excited to see you. How great does that feel relative to head down in the gram, looking at reels? Of course it's going to kill intimacy. And it's also going to kill your sleep because people who are reading their smartphones right before bed, you're just getting all that blue light in your brain. You're going to sleep worse. I'll tell you, even though I'm a bad sleeper when I fall asleep, I do have the superpower of being able to go down in 5 minutes when I get into bed. But I can only do it if I'm reading a book. And then you think, wow, I actually use the time wisely using a book. Try that. Any of you who want some marital advice or some advice with your relationship you're in, no more smartphones in front of your significant other if you can avoid it. And if you must, not at night, not in the bedroom, of course it's going to cut intimacy. It's when people have, think about how the birth rate goes up when there's a big storm. The birth rate goes up when there's a cold winter. When people are forced to be together in tight spaces and they're supposed to interact, people find that they kind of like one another a lot of the time. And what happens when you go online too much? You find that you don't like your fellow man. There was one guy who got into my DMs on the Everything app this week who was insulting Master Marlo Jr. Someone who's never met him, obviously. There's no pictures of him on the internet. And, of course, this person from an anonymous account. They decided that whatever went through their brain, they thought, I'm going to insult this guy's six-year-old kid on the internet. And it's amusing to me because I've been around the block for so long, and I know that he doesn't know anything about my child. But that's how people are spending their time. Do you think that's more likely to get you into a spot in your life where you might be able to procreate with a woman if you're a man who's doing this stuff? Of course not. Can we get our priorities straightened out? I got to say, I'm looking north. I'm looking to Canada for some inspiration right now. Canada, yes, the great state of Canada, the 51st state. Ottawa now has a new digital safety act, Ottawa, the capital, expected to include under 16-year-old social media ban. This is so healthy. We all regret social media addiction. It gets in early. How many of you feel so sad when you are out to eat and there's a 13-year-old or a 15-year-old who's buried in the phone, not interacting with their family? Another thing that I make my living ever conversations with people. One of the things that my dinner table was a robust conversation every night. We talk about art. We would talk about culture. We would talk about politics. My parents work for me now at Breitbart News. They're probably listening now. It's the part of my secret weapon. We're conversationalists. I never had video game consoles. I never had an Xbox or anything like that. Things where you, and I'm not saying you can't have that as a treat, as a hobby, but all these children who grow up and they are burying their phone the whole time, they're not developing social skills. We need to cut it off. They're all getting depressed, getting horrible body image issues. They're getting unrealistic expectations about wealth and fitness and looks. Terrible stuff, and good for Canada for trying to ban social media apps for young people. All right, I'll get back to the basketball stuff when we come back. Marlo Show. Keep it here.
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0: The Supreme Court's decision striking down racial gerrymandering. The Supreme Court said enough is enough. 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
7: With SRN News, I'm Bob Agnew in Washington. Two Army aviators have been rescued after their helicopter went down near the coast of Oman. Tim Hawkins of U.S. Central Command says a crew member spent 2 hours in the water before they were rescued. Military officials have not said what caused that accident, and it is under investigation. Also at SRNNews.com, both political parties keeping a close eye on the polls today in Maine. Primary voters selecting candidates for governor and shaping a closely watched Senate race centered on who will challenge Susan Collins this fall. South Carolina Republicans facing a packed gubernatorial primary with multiple contenders competing for the chance to replace Governor Henry McMaster and a runoff appearing likely in that contest in Nevada. They're holding primaries for several key statewide offices, highlighted by a competitive governor's race with implications for the national political map as well. This is SRN News.
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13: Feels like the main attack on Trump right now is that he likes sports and occasionally nods off. I don't think that's the worst thing in the world. But the attacks keep hitting. Trump attended the NBA Finals game yesterday, Madison Square Garden, New York Knicks playing the Spurs. I got to say, that one guy in the Spurs, Wemby, that guy's tall, super tall guy. It was pretty striking to watch. I don't watch a lot of NBA, but he's like 9 feet tall. Is that about right? All right, I want to play cut 11. This is Trump on the tarmac talking about the NBA being left wing.
27: Well, it's a little left wing. I think so. It tends to be a little bit left wing, but it's great entertainment. Great.
13: Isn't that okay? He's from a different era. I feel like I couldn't even say that. And I'm not saying that this is a good quality of mine, but I feel like I don't know if I could go to an NBA game if I was president right now, because they're just so mean. They're so hostile to everything that I do and that I care about. I admit it, but he's a great entertainment. I don't know if it's great entertainment. The game was a little flat yesterday, gotta admit. Everyone complaining about the Oklahoma City team, how they just flop all the time. I mean, I pretty much tuned out once LeBron got to L.A. That was officially the end, because I can't root for LeBron, and I was a Laker fan growing up. I came of age during peak Kobe and Shaq, guys. You know how fortunate that is for a sports fan? Just amazing. And now I got LeBron at the end of his career. And Bronny. Let's not forget that. He got his son on the team. That's pretty cool. All right, let's play. I want to play some of the reaction to Trump. Some of it was negative. This is the one I think is going around the most. This is Stephen A. Smith, professional loudmouth, who I've given some positive plays on his politics on the show. Here's him talking about Trump, cut 13.
6: This president has no business showing up in New York City. I am dead serious. It is selfish. It is narcissistic. It is ridiculous that he is coming to this game. I would say the same thing if it were Obama, George W., Clinton. I don't give a damn we went back to Reagan.
13: Well, someone can go look through the internet and see if Obama went to any NBA games and if Stephen A. said anything. So I feel like that's one the internet can handle. But it's just peak sports talk radio, because you see the trick. And you should all listen to this, because I do things a little bit different around here. I try to give you nuance where I have it, and then I try to be declarative when I'm sincere about it. But you can see this is key talk radio, is you have to be super declarative about everything you say, even if you don't even really fully have the thought formed. Why is he so sure it's so bad for a president to go to a basketball game? Because that's better talk radio. It's much better to come in and say flat out, I think it's a disgrace that Stephen A. Smith would wear a pink suit with a pink tie. And I believe he should lose his job, his career. He should probably be deported for that outfit. See, that's more interesting talk radio than me just saying, I don't know about that suit. I don't know about it. So those of you who are just listening, he is wearing a pink-on-pink-on-pink suit where he says that. So Trump was asked about this cut, and I got that as well. Where is this? This is 10, please.
27: It was, I think, mostly cheers. It was loud, and it was very enthusiastic.
12: ESPN commentator Stephen A. Smith was talking about running for president. He said he would blame you if the Knicks lost the game. How do you respond to that?
27: I think he's a nice guy, but you need a certain aptitude to run for president. You need a high IQ. I'm not sure that Stephen has that. I don't think he does, actually.
13: He comes up with this stuff on the fly, and it's just so good, because you couldn't script it better. Yeah, there was some culture of blaming Trump because the Knicks lost. Remember, the Knicks aren't favored in the series, and they're up 2-0, and then they lost. It was a close game. But the Knicks fans blaming Trump for jinxing it. I mean, this is what I'm saying about the sports ball culture, is that it's too much. It should be a treat. Like so much in life, you need moderation. You can't give your life over the sports ball. When the sports betting, another toxic thing, I'm talking about toxic things in the culture today, social media, the sports betting, absolutely one of them as well, ridiculously addictive, and you're going to lose money. You get hooked on, you win one time, maybe you win two times, feels good, and then all of a sudden you're betting on every sporting event, you're not even watching them, and then you're just losing tons and tons of money, and it's just people can't afford it. And it's a bad use of time, because you're not going to be that great at it. So pro sports bettors win like 55% of the time. Are you going to get that good? No, you're not. So why don't you dedicate it to some sort of a skill that you might be able to use to actually gain yourself health, wealth, and happiness? So it's not useful to do that. So people blaming Trump. Just the grown men obsessed with the sports. It's fun. Make it fun. Moderation. Let's get in the moderation zone. All right. Do I have more? Oh, yeah. I want to play. So these are some politicians felt compelled to weigh in on this. One of them was Hakeem Jeffries. Do we have a Jeffries clip? I'm fumbling with the frickin' clips today. My last name, frickin's okay. But can you guys give me the Jeffries clip?
14: Knicks fans just want to enjoy game 3, the first home game that we've had in 27 years. But it also is not clear to me that Donald Trump is a big Knicks fan. I mean,
13: okay,
14: does this guy even...
13: First of all, First of all, he's got the summer suit out, and it's not summer yet. I mean, culturally summer. I was looking at today. I was looking at some of my summer attire. I don't know much, but I got a little bit, and I'm not whipping out yet. Is he a pink Knicks hat? Is that what I'm looking at? He's got a pink hat. So it's a look, seal my luck. I like to wear the pink. I had the pink tie on yesterday. But he's wearing the hat like a total dork. He's got the flat bill. It's obviously never been worn before, so it's clearly just a prop. Still got the stickers on it like he's an 8-year-old baseball player. This guy has the least charisma imaginable. Democrats, very uncharismatic lot. Let's keep going.
14: Does this guy even know the difference between Karl Rove and Karl Anthony Towns? I don't think so. He's just injecting himself into the NBA Finals because he always has to bring the MAGA circus into town.
13: Well, he lived in New York for, I don't know, how many years, how many decades he lived in New York? How many pictures of Trump courtside at Knicks games you need to see over the years? I mean, I've been watching him for years and years and years, as long as I followed sports. And Trump would sit courtside at the Knicks games. But Trump doesn't know who the players are. And also, Trump's not a Karl Rove guy. Like, we defeated Karl Rove. Karl Rove is an element of the Bush establishment. So he always tries to kind of weasel his way back into good graces of MAGA people. We don't like Karl Rove. This is where I feel like people on the Democrat side don't actually pay attention to what matters to conservatives. Also, do you believe that I could do the show at the cadence in this staccato tone like Hakeem Jeffries and maintain an audience for more than 4 minutes? I don't think so. Who's taught him to speak this way? Where did he come up with this? And does anyone tap him on the shoulder and say, dude, that's really annoying. Can you just stop for a second? All right. Lion Chuck Schumer, another New York person, is now deciding whether or not the president can go to a basketball game. Cut 17.
4: Donald Trump wants to make tonight all about himself, like he always does. Midtown has to shut down. Bars near the Garden are about to take a huge night on what should be their biggest, a huge hit on what should be their biggest night of the year. And free watch parties near the arena have been canceled because Trump can't bear letting anyone else be the center of attention for one night. After waiting nearly 3 decades to see the Knicks play in the finals, New Yorkers deserve better than this.
13: Here's the litmus test. If it was Barack Obama, would he say a thing? And the answer is no. The answer is no. He wouldn't care if it was a Democrat. If it was Kamala Harris wanting to go to the basketball game. I bet Hillary was a big sports ball fan. I bet she would have been there. All right. Well, Schumer's preferred candidate is running for Senate in Maine. Tonight's the night. Will Graham Platner be the Democrat nominee? I think he will be. And I think a lot of it's because the Democrat establishment could not stand up for him. They needed to have a fight, stand up against him. They need to have a fight. They need to fight for this one. And they need to say flat out that this guy is not an acceptable person because of his background, not just with the Nazi tattoo, but also with women, with having no record, with having being a liar. And I've got some people making the final case. Okay, good. We got our real freedom quote. So here's what Platner's resort to. I got Platner's closing argument. Cut 5, please, guys.
9: We are in one of those moments of crisis now. And we are going to win. And when we have won, when we have beaten back fascism, when we've saved democracy, when we've saved freedom, this time it needs to be a different kind of freedom. Not merely a romantic freedom of individual rights, but a freedom that is real.
13: It's not pink. He's definitely got a walrus-looking mustache as well on that one. That's just so awesome. It just literally says nothing. He just name-checks all the words. We're saying freedom. We're saying democracy. He's got a tattoo of National Socialism on his chest, but no one seems to care about that very much, who's going to vote for him. It's just leaning into the seafaring stuff. The guy was a prep school guy, and he was working a bar in Capitol Hill. But he makes his living on the sea. I'm going to play cut. I got a kick out of this one. Cut 6, please, guys.
9: My health care gave me freedom. It gave me the freedom to take a risk
2: to start a business and to sink my intellect and my physicality into mastering the skills necessary to make a living on the sea.
13: He made a living on the sea. He had bought, where he got oysters for his mom. He fetched oysters for his mother. That's it. There's one client. Not a joke. Not a joke. All right. James Carville is one of the most vocal supporters of Plattner. He's got some good, insight into why people might vote for him. Play cut three.
15: We got a f***ed up guy who he could be 100 times more f***ed up than he is. He'd never be as f***ed up as what we got in Washington now anyway. And I just saw this tut tut and ooh, and hey, we got to do this and we got to be fair. You know, James, if a Republican did what Graham Platten did, you would be outraged. Yeah, I would. But what I'm more outraged about and what I have to consider first is this country is about to lose it. The whole thing. Abraham Lincoln suspended habeas corpus. Why? Because he had to win a war. Okay, we got to win this. And if we got a person who's understandably got issues, yeah, good. And maybe people ought to see it. And maybe we ought to just be reminded.
13: What's noteworthy here is that he acts like these issues are relatable, like having a Nazi tattoo, lying about being a populist, grabbing women, clearly not behaving well on the campaign trail, a lot of staffers complaining about this guy. Lying about being a victim, being smeared by the media, stands for nothing. He just stands for, we're going to have democracy, we're going to have freedom, it's going to be a different type of freedom. He's bringing nothing to the table that's new, other than that he's not a Republican. And this is completely okay with all the Democrats called you and I Nazis for the last 10 years. A lot more on this when we come back. This is the Alex Marlowe Show. Glad you're here.
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13: Our big shout out to Greg Evan, Sean McConnell, Roger Wicker Jr., Rick Locke, Garrett Cholley, Matt Zibel, Junior Producer Ricky, Missy Callahan, John Cassio, and the world famous Daniel West. Thanks for helping out, guys. Way too short of a show. I'm staring at a big poll from Gallup that just came out, breaking down the moral acceptability differences between Republicans and Democrats on things like sex changes, abortions, pornography. I really would like, want to dive into that, but we don't have enough time today. So I will do that tomorrow. So we'll do that in tomorrow's show. Today, I want to talk a little bit about how this race with Plattner is becoming a real gift for Republicans, and it could be cemented that he's the nominee as of tonight. Bernie Sanders, a Plattner supporter, was giving an interview, I think this was at the National Press Club, with Bob Costa of CBS. And it didn't go well. Let's play cut 20.
21: Okay.
23: Can you call excuse me, sir. Okay. Sir.
21: You have any sir.
23: Sir, can we get security, please?
24: Why don't you just stop the defense?
23: Excuse me.
24: Israel doesn't need defensive systems. They're a genocidal apartheid state. And let me remind you.
23: Sir, thank you. Thank you.
13: So what that was a heckler who is a anti-Israel heckler heckling Bernie Sanders. And what's important to know this is that there is no end to the Jew hatred delusion that people feel. Bernie Sanders was the first U.S. senator to call what Israel is doing in Gaza a genocide. Of course, it's not a genocide because Israel routinely stops doing the genocide, so to speak. I'm doing the bunny ears with my fingers to take a hiatus from it. What other genocides have a spring break? Apparently this one does. But yeah, people like Bernie Sanders lie and smear Israel and say it's doing a genocide, which is, of course, it's not. And that's not enough for the anti-Israel, anti-Jew crowd that is so animated by this one particular issue. This one small group of people make up a fraction of percent of the population on Earth and who have a country of 9 million people in it, in a sea of Arab countries. They can't handle that. And so the first U.S. senator to call it a genocide, they still go after him among all people. And that's who Plattner's got in his corner. So he backs the Nazi, by the way. Noteworthy to point that out. But how many people on Earth watch 60 Minutes? That's the question I've been thinking about a lot. Scott Pelley apparently thinks it's a third of the people on Earth. I want to play cut 21, please, guys. This is the former CBS anchor and 60 Minutes journalist.
25: Her triumph. She's the first woman ever to be executive producer of 60 Minutes. And she concluded this season with a growth in our audience of 9%, which is unheard of in broadcast television, and a growth in our online presence of 190%. Last season, we had 2.5 billion views. That's a third of humanity.
13: A third of humanity watches 60 Minutes. I'll tell you. First of all, we have billions of views a year at Breitbart. Have I ever come onto the show and said a third of humanity reads Breitbart? Guys, trust me, I would have a lot bigger house. I have a lot more cars. It's a Sean, you're getting a raise, by the way, if I get up to a third of humanity reading Breitbart. It's a only Sean, though. The rest of you guys are out. Sorry. You can only afford Sean. Look, I'm going to become a miser, be like Scrooge. I'm going to have to move to some sort of exotic place like Argentina. Did Peter Thiel move to Argentina? Unbelievable.

0: some of the 60 Minutes content in their feed and they immediately scrolled through it. It's just that level of arrogance, that level of delusion. It really is truly beyond belief. And that's where I feel like I lose some people. I lose my fellow man sometimes when I'm watching some of these news guys, because they do believe that they are the last best hope for society, because they believe that they can command to you what is truly the news, what is truly the essential things, what is the truth. They're the arbiters of truth. That's how they regard it. And when anyone points out that you're actually angling from a perspective, you have very limited knowledge, you have very limited perspective, and you're getting way too much wrong, and you're doing it in a hostile and arrogant way, so you need to leave, then all of a sudden you've offended them and their sensibilities. It's great to see the shakeup that's taken place. I think a lot of people are getting wise to the fact that our betters have not had our best interests at heart. All right, that's today's show. Go in peace to love and serve the Lord. See you tomorrow.
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9: Breaking news at Town Hall. I'm Bob Agnew in Washington. U.S. Navy drone boat has rescued two Army aviators after their Apache helicopter went down near the coast of Oman. Tim Hawkins of U.S. Central Command said the crew members spent about 2 hours in the water before they were rescued. The crash is under investigation. Israel's latest strikes on Lebanon and Iran have made clear that President Trump and Israeli Prime Minister Benjamin Netanyahu have different end games when it comes to the war with Iran.
10: President Trump has publicly warned Israel not to strike Beirut and its war with Iran-backed Hezbollah militants.
5: When it did on Sunday, Iran responded by firing ballistic missiles at Israel for the first time since the April ceasefire. Israel then struck Iran, with which Mr. Trump has been engaged in weeks of high-stakes negotiations. The fighting

0: has since died down, but the differences between the two leaders may persist. That's because President Trump wants to wind down an unpopular war and reopen the Strait of Hormuz to ease gas prices. Iran says a full ceasefire in Lebanon is key to any deal. Bernie Bennett, Washington.
1: Political parties keeping one eye on the polls today. Some of the spotlight shines brightly on the state of Maine in a big primary there. Haya Panjwani has more.
2: Graham Plattner is looking to make a Democratic nomination for U.S. Senate in advance of one of the most anticipated contests of the year. Plattner is running in Maine's Democratic primary, and he plans to try to unseat the longtime Republican Senator Susan Collins. He's a brash political newcomer who's energized crowds and attracted controversy. In an interview, he said he's open to talking about those controversies.
3: I'm very happy to talk about incredibly uncomfortable things in my life. But when things come along that are just made up or lies, I'm very much going to push back against those.
2: Audio courtesy of WMTW. I'm Haya Panjwani.
1: South Carolina Republicans today facing a packed gubernatorial primary with multiple contenders. Nevada holding primaries for several key statewide offices. This is townhall.com.
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1: If you bought a house last month, you were not alone, as Rich Thomason reports.
6: Used home sales accelerated to their fastest pace since December, a sharp turnaround in demand for the housing market after a lackluster start to the spring home buying season. The National Association of Realtors says existing home sales rose 3.2% in May from the previous month to a seasonally adjusted annual rate of 4.17 million houses. Sales also rose 3.2% compared to May of last year. The latest figures topped what economists were expecting, according to FactSet. Rich Thomason reporting.
1: U.S. airlines spent nearly $6.5 billion on jet fuel in April. The Bureau of Transportation Statistics says that's a 78% jump compared to a year ago, even though the airlines actually used slightly less fuel, prices soaring, of course, because of the ongoing war in Iraq. Ron, I should say. Breaking news at townhall.com. President Trump makes history, becoming the first ever sitting U.S. president to attend the NBA Finals last night as he sat through Game 3 at Madison Square Garden. Later, he told reporters at John F. Kennedy International Airport he got more cheers and boos when he appeared on the big screen.
7: It was certainly amazing. It was, I think, mostly cheers. It was loud and it was very enthusiastic.
1: Game 3 went to the Spurs, who bested the Knicks by a score of 115-111 to cut New York to a 2-1 lead in the best-of-seven series. On Wall Street, the major index is struggling today after mostly gains yesterday. The Dow is struggling right now, down by 422 points. The Nasdaq off by 668, and it is the S&P 500 up by 112 at 7,294. You'll find more on these stories at townhall.com.
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10: 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Western civilization and delivering common sense for the American people. Ladies and gentlemen, here's Scott Jennings.
14: We've got some breaking news on the show today on the subject of fraud. Congressman Jamie Comer from the House Oversight Committee is joining us in just a few minutes. You need to hear this special report on fraud in Minnesota. Sounds like they've called the law on some fraudsters up there. We'll have some news on the California elections. Oh boy, where to start? I'll have some thoughts on the system out there, but we know who the candidates for LA mayor and California governor are going to be. And we'll get back to NASA today. They've picked the astronauts for the next step in the Artemis mission to eventually get us back to the moon. Our friend Bethany Stevens from NASA comes by to tell us all about it. Today is Tuesday, June the 9th. I'm Scott Jennings reporting for Salem. And we're broadcasting live today from your nation's capital. First of all, I just jumped in the chair here, fresh off of a speech to the American Foundry Society today. I want to thank my friends there for the chance to address their annual D.C. fly-in about the politics of the day. Always good to meet folks who make things, who truly make our economy work. On this day, by the way, 1973. Let's hear Cut 5. With that extraordinary win at the Belmont Stakes, Secretariat won the Triple Crown in dominating fashion, setting the Belmont record at 2 minutes and 24 seconds. You know, that horse set the record in all three Triple Crown races that year. Did you know, by the way, that in this year's Kentucky Derby, Secretariat was related to 19 of the 20 horses that made the field? 19 out of 20. Pretty incredible. As for today's news, it is a Tuesday, and that means another round of primary elections here in the United States. The 2026 midterms are coming. Four states going to the polls here: Maine, Nevada, South Carolina, and North Dakota. In Maine, Democrats are headed into the abyss with Graham Plattner in the Senate race. He seems all but assured to win the Democratic nomination there. But it should be noted, because she herself has noted this many times now, Janet Mills is still on the ballot as a Democrat. She's a sitting governor there. We'll see how many Democrats cast a protest vote in that race, but it does seem like Plattner is going to win. Now, the latest polling in Maine shows the incumbent Republican Senator Susan Collins slightly ahead of Plattner. Democrats, I think, are making a huge mistake here. We'll see what happens. Maine also has a competitive primary for governor. About five candidates are running in each of the Democratic and Republican primaries. They have ranked choice voting, so it may take several days to get to the winner there. Also, Maine's second congressional district is currently held by a moderate Democrat who is retiring. So this is an open seat. Former Governor Paul LePage is the nominee for the Republicans, and there are several Democrats running to replace Jared Golden up there. This seat is rated as likely to flip to the Republican column. Maine is a critical state for the Republicans if they intend to hold their majorities in November in either the House or the Senate. Out in Nevada, a bruising primary will reach its conclusion in the 2nd Congressional District between Lieutenant Colonel Dave Flippo, who is endorsed by President Trump, and former state legislator James Settlemyer, who is endorsed by the governor out there, Joe Lombardo. This is the one solidly Republican congressional seat in Nevada. And speaking of Governor Lombardo, he will be nominated for a second term, and he's running against Democrat Attorney General Aaron Ford. That race is rated as lean Republican. Finally, down in South Carolina, they've got a big-ticket primary for governor, and it's going to reach its first major benchmark tonight. The primary of numerous candidates will be whittled down to just two, who will then head to a June 23rd runoff election. Lieutenant Governor Pamela Yvette has the endorsement of President Trump and of Governor Henry McMaster. She seems quite likely to make the runoff. So other candidates here are the State Attorney General Alan Wilson and Congressman Ralph Norman and Nancy Mace. They're all running together. Polling has been very close, truly a toss-up outcome in the Republican primary for governor in the Palmetto State. You know, they still haven't finished counting the ballots in California's jungle primary, which was held on June the 2nd. But last night, major news outlets project that in Los Angeles in the mayor's race, that sitting L.A. Mayor Karen Bass will face off against city council member and socialist Nithya Raman in the runoff. Now, those two emerged from a crowded all-party primary field that included former reality TV star Spencer Pratt, who's a registered Republican. He ran an insurgent campaign criticizing Bass for her response to the L.A. wildfires last year. Pratt was in second place for the longest time, but they kept counting the ballots in California, and finally Pratt was pushed down to third and out of the race. California voting system, well, it's really something. You have millions of mail-in ballots sent to people who didn't ask for them. No voter ID. Ballot harvesting is legal where strangers come to your house and help you fill out your ballot. Then they take it and they turn it in for you. Some people say there's fraud going on here. Here's my view. L.A. is a Democratic town in a state with a long history of picking terrible people, of reelecting people who've done a terrible job. Here's how I called it on CNN last night, cut number 6.
15: The system's crazy. I mean, if you wanted to design a system to make people question the results every year, to make people wonder if there was any funny business going on, you would design it precisely as they have designed it in California. But, as he pointed out, it's legal today. I don't think the ballot harvesting ought to be legal. I think vote by mail is inherently less secure than voting in person. You know, counting all these ballots for weeks and weeks, it does lead to a lot of questions. But do I think it's fraudulent on its face that a Republican didn't get more than 25% of the vote in a mayor's race in L.A.? No, that's not inherently fraudulent. I'm not surprised at all. I mean, California routinely picks the literal worst people in the world to run the state and the cities. They have done that in this case. That does not seem to be a shocking outcome to me. And it kind of stinks that it takes so long to count the ballots. I think ballot harvesting stinks. And I think vote by mail and mailing out millions of ballots to people who have never asked for one, I mean, I think that all does absolutely stink. Is that the same as fraud? No. But I do think it's a legitimate conversation about whether these election laws in California, I mean, if you want to have more confidence in elections, you would scrap this entire pile of garbage law and start over with something. Well,
14: did you know, by the way, that my friend Rob Pyers, he did the math on this, and you look in the governor's race in California, by the way, they've determined that Democrat Xavier Becerra and Republican Steve Hilton are going to make the runoff. So you will have a Republican running for governor of California. But Rob Pyers did the math on this, that Tom Steyer, one of the Democratic candidates, will have spent nearly $558 million on his previous run for president in 2024 and his run for governor of California in 2026. $558 million on two races. What does he have to show for it? Zero delegates for president and finishing third in the gubernatorial contest. $558 million and nothing to show for it. Now, his political consultants, well, we'll hope they enjoy their beach houses and their Lamborghinis. Iran news, by the way, this just in, the president says the United States must respond to Iran's latest provocation, which was shooting down an Apache helicopter that was patrolling in the Strait of Hormuz. Two pilots were in there. Both have been rescued safely. but this incident feels like a setback in the pursuit of an agreement to end hostilities. We have a packed show for you today. As I said, James Comer, major news on fraud in Minnesota. Craig Fuller is going to be here. We'll have an illuminating conversation on how artificial intelligence is impacting American manufacturing. Casey Crosby, national co-chair of the Republican National Committee. She's got some news on voter registration that might surprise you. Good news for the Republicans, actually, and so much more. 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More breaking news after this. It's Scott Jennings on Salem. Stay with us.
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10: 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The Answer. You've heard the narratives. Now get the truth. 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
14: Tuesday, June the 9th. Thanks for listening to Common Sense for the American People. I'm Scott Jennings. We have breaking news today on Minnesota fraud. The House Oversight Committee has a new report about how Tim Walz, the governor, and Keith Ellison, the attorney general, fueled Minnesota's fraud explosion. And to break it down, we have the chairman of the House Oversight Committee joining us live right now, Jamie Comer of Kentucky. Congressman, thanks for being here. This is shocking information that you have uncovered. And as I understand it, law enforcement is now involved. Tell us about it.
21: Yeah, this report is based on many hours of transcribed interviews with Minnesota state employees, as well as some depositions, plus emails and correspondence. And what we determined with evidence is that Tim Walz and Attorney General Keith Ellison knew for years about the massive amounts of fraud. And what we're talking about here, Scott, is $300 million in food benefit fraud and at least $1 billion in other types of welfare fraud. The basis for this report was testimony from nine different Minnesota state employees, career state employees, most of whom were all registered Democrats. They did exactly what they were supposed to do as state employees. They found the fraud and they reported it to their superiors. But when they got to the point of telling the attorney general and the governor, time after time, the governor turned a blind eye, and at a certain point, he got frustrated because the state employees would continue to blow the whistle on this fraud, and he turned to retaliation. He actually spent tax dollars to hire investigators to follow them around and harass the state employees to try to intimidate and deter them from doing their job with respect to reporting fraud.
14: So you've uncovered this in the Oversight Committee, and you've been working with Vice President Vance's anti-fraud task force. Mm-hmm. And tell us about those communications, and then what has the task force done with this information that you've uncovered today?
21: I have to brag on Vice President Vance. He created this fraud task force. They're on the ground as we speak in Minnesota. They've already arrested dozens of fraudsters that were involved in various types of welfare fraud schemes in Minnesota. They're putting a case together to arrest dozens more. We have been in communication with that fraud task force ever since its start, and we passed the report to them, and Vice President Vance read the report, and to his credit, he immediately referred Governor Walz to the Department of Justice for a criminal investigation. And I know the Department of Justice will use as the basis for their investigation our report, which, again, compiled many hours of transcribed interviews with credible government employees who testified to Congress. And if you lie to Congress, Scott, that's a felony, and they knew that. So I think that this is the first step in accountability. We know many of the fraudsters are being held accountable as we speak, but I don't think these governors in these states that continue to turn a blind eye to fraud are ever going to change their ways unless someone is held accountable. And Tim Walz is first in line because of what Vice President Vance did with our report. Hopefully the Department of Justice can hold him accountable, and Governor Walz can have his day in court.
14: Congressman Jamie Comer of Kentucky is our guest. The breaking news here is that the House Oversight Committee has uncovered evidence that whistleblowers in the Minnesota state government were telling the governor's office and telling the state attorney general about hundreds of millions of dollars of fraudulent activity, and both the governor and the attorney general turned a blind eye toward it and, in fact, may have intimidated some of these whistleblowers. Vice President Vance was asked about this in an interview just last night. Let's hear from the vice president in cut number 8.
2: You had people within Governor Walz's office who were saying, you know what, this looks like fraud. It looks like these Somalian illegal immigrants are doing something that's very shady. And then you had people who shut them down, who shut these whistleblowers down and said, you know, you're a racist or you're a xenophobe.
14: Congressman Comer, we've got about 30 seconds. I'll give you the last word on this. I know this is a significant report. Is there more to come from your committee?
21: Absolutely. We're on the ground in Minnesota. We've been doing investigations in California pertaining to hospice fraud. We've expanded this to Ohio with Medicaid fraud there. We're about to roll into New York. So anywhere we get credible information of any type of fraud with government taxpayer dollars, we're going in there, and hopefully we'll have more government employees come forward like they did in Minnesota and help us be able to progress our investigation and hopefully hold some people accountable.
14: Congressman Jamie Comer, Kentucky's 1st District. He is the chairman of the House Oversight Committee. Jamie, thanks for joining us today.
21: Thank you.
14: All right. 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We'll have more news after this. 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
1: With SRN News, I'm Bob Agnew in Washington. Two Army Navigators have been rescued after their Apache helicopter went down near the coast of Oman. The U.S. Central Command says crew members spent about 2 hours in the water before they were rescued safely. Military officials have not said what caused that helicopter to go down. The incident is under investigation. Both political parties keeping an eye on the polls today in the state of Maine. There is a major contest underway to see which Democrat is likely to square off against Susan Collins in the midterm election in November. South Carolina Republicans facing a packed gubernatorial primary with multiple contenders competing for the chance to replace Governor Henry McMaster and a runoff appearing likely there. Nevada, meanwhile, holding primaries for several key statewide offices. On Wall Street, the Dow is down 210 points. This is SRN News.
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4: 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Saving Western civilization, one busted leftist narrative at a time. It's the Scott Jennings Show.
14: Indeed we are saving it. Here on Tuesday, June the 9th, Scott Jennings broadcasting for Salem. Thanks for joining us today. I have to say, we must be in the campaign season because I couldn't help but notice and haven't been able to stop noticing that the Democratic Party has all of a sudden realized that the people that they are nominating for various offices have said a bunch of stuff that simply will not fly in a general election. You may have heard me and others warning them about this for months on end, particularly down in the state of Texas, where they have nominated James Tallarico to run for the United States Senate. His Republican opponent is Ken Paxton. James Tallarico is one of these Democrats out there that they are going to try to have to convince voters never believed a bunch of crazy things that would be anathema to voters in the state of Texas. The exact same thing, by the way, happened when Kamala Harris was running for president in 2024. Republicans noticed, people noticed that she had said a bunch of crazy stuff when she ran briefly for president in 2020. They began using those clips of the 2024 campaign, and a concerted propaganda effort was made to convince you that Kamala Harris never said any of this. Well, this is happening again, and I want to go through some of it in Texas, maybe in a couple of other places. In Texas, they care about the Second Amendment. What has James Tallarico said about the Second Amendment? Well, he said, quote, having guns encourages violence against black sons and black daughters, and he led legislation restricting handgun sales, and he tried to prevent Texas from being a constitutional carry state. Let's hear him in his own words. Cut nine.
9: Encourages violence against black sons and black daughters. They can't protect their loved ones when the president allows weapons of war on our streets and in our classrooms. President Trump is the anti-family candidate, and as long as he's in office, all of our families are under threat.
14: James Tallarico says that because President Trump and Republicans ostensibly believe in the Second Amendment, they're a threat to everybody. That was then. What's James Tallarico saying today? Because he's now running for the U.S. Senate and they are in total panic mode? Let's hear that. Cut number 10.
9: I am a believer in the Second Amendment. I don't pick and choose between the Bill of Rights. I believe in the Second Amendment just as much as I believe in the First. We have a right to bear arms to protect ourselves, our families. We have a right to own weapons for sport or for hunting. But like any freedom in the Bill of Rights, it's not absolute.
14: Okay, you heard it. James Tallarico then and now on the Second Amendment. Are you inclined to believe that he's had a change of heart and now says, hey, do whatever you want under the Second Amendment? I am not inclined to believe that. Let's pick another topic. How about, I don't know, gender reassignment surgeries? James Tallarico, by the way, a state representative in Texas. He once voted against a bill that would have banned trans surgeries for kids in Texas. And he once gave an interview when the podcaster said, what is something that you love? Open-ended. What is something that you love? James Tallarico then had this to say. Cut 11.
12: Something that you love that's not family or friends.
9: I love, I'm just saying this because it's on my mind, the trans children who showed up yesterday at the state capitol to advocate for their humanity. They shouldn't have to, but it was an inspiration to watch.
14: Totally open-ended. He could have picked anything in the world. He could have picked baseball. He could have picked ice cream. He could have picked apple pie. He could have picked climbing a tree. You know what was on James Tallarico's mind? Trans kids. Kids that back then he wanted to see undergo gender mutilation surgery. Now, the rebrand is underway. Tallarico, this week, cut 12.
13: You know, James, I hear consistent tropes about you being way too liberal for Texas, that you're pro-sex surgery for minors, and on and on and on. How do you respond to that?
9: Well, just on that particular accusation, I oppose gender reassignment surgeries for minors.
14: They did this with Kamala, by the way. She was as pro-gender reassignment surgery for minors and inmates and anybody else they could get their hands on. They tried to claim that she never said those things, that she would never have had those views. They're doing the same thing with Tallarico. Where do you think his heart actually is, though? His heart is really center cut for the modern Democratic Party. Of course, they are enthralled to the transgender cult. Don't be fooled. Let's pick another topic. I don't know. Let's say Green New Deal. Then State Representative Tallarico introduced a bill in the Texas legislature to eliminate the oil and gas industry in Texas. You might know oil and gas in Texas is a very niche, tiny part of their economy. He wanted to eliminate it. Why? Let's hear it from him in his own words. Cut 13.
9: You can't call yourself a Christian and destroy God's creation with greenhouse gases.
14: Okay, so James Tallarico says you can't be a Christian and support or work in the oil and gas industry in Texas. This is, of course, a major political problem if you're running for the U.S. Senate in Texas. But now, the rebrand is here. Tallarico today. Cut 14.
9: We have to protect good-paying oil and gas jobs. You know, I've had family members who have worked in the oil and gas industry. I went to Texas public schools funded by Texas Oil and Gas, so I owe a lot to the industry, and I know that some of these jobs keep whole families afloat. And so I want to protect our status as an energy leader here in Texas.
14: I mean, they are completely and totally trying to, I guess, hope the people of Texas don't have televisions, radios, internet, because you can't say that today and hold the views that James Tallarico held. You can't be a Christian and support oil and gas. Just not that long ago. He hasn't been on the scene that long. Let's pick another topic. I don't know. How about the border? What has James Tallarico said about immigration and border security? Let's go to then. Cut 17.
15: How do you balance your feelings toward ICE versus the people you would represent who support deporting undocumented immigrants? You have 30 seconds.
16: So my family is from the border. My mom grew up in Laredo, Texas. I feel like Texans understand this issue of immigration more so than people in other states because we live with it, both the benefits and the challenges. So what I've said is that our southern border should be like our front porch. There should be a giant welcome mat out front and a lock on the door. We can welcome immigrants who want to live the American dream. We can build a pathway to citizenship for those neighbors who have been here making us richer and stronger, and we can keep out people who mean to do us harm.
14: Okay, that was James Tallarico just in the primary earlier this year. Welcome mat at the southern border instead of a fence or a wall, I guess. Now, though, James Tallarico, well, he says he's got a new position on the border. Let's hear that. Cut 16.
9: I called out Joe Biden for failing to secure our southern border, and I got a lot of heat in my own party for doing that. But I remember talking with my colleagues in the legislature who represent border communities, and they told me about the utter chaos caused by President Biden's policies. And the Democratic Party, we're the ones that should be about making government work for people.
17: Right.
9: And our immigration system is a prime example of government not working for people. And so I'm a border security Democrat. I believe we've got to have a sane, orderly process to ensure that we know who's coming into our country.
14: A border security Democrat, if you believe that, I've got some vegan steaks that I'll sell you, I guess. But it's not just Tallarico who they are scrambling to rebrand down in Texas. There are lots of Democratic candidates who are going through this process right now of become, you know, they're not talented at much, but many of them are talented actors. That's Tallarico's principal talent. He's an actor. He was acting like a progressive liberal. Now he's trying to act like a moderate. It's happening in other races around the country. Let's go to Colorado, where they have a competitive congressional race there in the 8th district. There is a Democratic candidate named Manny Rutinel, first changing his tune about agriculture. Let's hear that in cut number three.
18: You told the Yale Big Ag and Antitrust Conference in 2021 that, quote, the factory farming of animals is one of the largest sources of suffering on the planet. You also said, quote, animal agriculture is a horrific, exploitative industry. Feel free to take a minute on this. Do you still believe what you said? And how will that affect the way that you lead?
19: Look, farmers and ranchers are my friends. I've been honored to be supported by United Farm Workers, United Food and Commercial Workers, which represents the meat packers over at JBS in Greeley. I will always fight for our ranchers and farmers. And right now, Donald Trump and Gabe Evans are creating terrible conditions for them with their chaotic and corrupt tariff policies.
18: Would you mind answering the question, though, of whether you still believe that animal agriculture is a horrific, exploitative industry?
19: Colorado ranchers and farmers are the envy of the world. They have the best practices, the most sustainable practice. They produce the best product. I will always fight for them.
14: Not going to let him get away with it out there, sounds like, at least for one reporter in Colorado. How about in Michigan, where the leading Democratic candidate for Senate, Abdul El-Sayed, has been caught deleting thousands upon thousands of tweets where he said crazy things. He's been confronted about that. Let's hear that, cut number seven.
25: I want to ask you as well, because my colleagues at K-File here at CNN found that you had deleted thousands of old posts on X, on Twitter, sometime before launching your Senate campaign. Some of those posts included messages that said that championed the defund the police movement, described the police as, quote, standing armies. Why did you take those posts down?
26: Well, let me just speak to a vision for public safety that I think all of us can agree with.
0: I think all of us want to be safe. We want to know that we can get home safely. We don't want to worry about being the victim of somebody's violence, whether it's from a neighbor or the state itself.
14: Abdul El-Sayed is from the most radical, liberal, progressive wing of the Democratic Party. One of their motivating issues is defund the police. He has been for defund the police his entire career, right up until now, when he thinks he's going to be the nominee for Senate in Michigan, and they've realized you can't run on defund the police in a purple state like Michigan. Time and time and time again, we see this. People who hold in their hearts, in their heart of hearts, are the most liberal, progressive, radical Democrats you can think of, using their talent for acting to try to convince you, oh, no, I'm a moderate. I couldn't possibly be the radical that they portray me as. My advice for the American people, use your common sense. Don't fall for it. Scott Jennings is broadcasting to you today on Salem. I do want to give you a message about something that the bureaucrats in Washington don't really want to talk about, and that is this: Alzheimer's is becoming an economic time bomb, and our country is simply not ready. Cases are on track to nearly double to 14 million by 2060. This will put pressure on the families affected, our national workforce, and the already strained Medicare and Medicaid programs. Here's the part that needs to get your attention. American families are shouldering most of the burden. They cover 70% of the lifetime cost for an Alzheimer's patient, about $400,000. Our competitors aren't standing still. China's actually working on this. They're aggressively expanding early diagnosis and treatment. But here in the U.S., there is still work to be done. We have to turn this around. 4 in 5 voters say they'll support candidates who prioritize better access to Alzheimer's detection. That would be good for families, good for the economy, and frankly, it just makes a lot of common sense. To learn more, join the fight at marketinstitute.org. That's marketinstitute.org. More after this. It's Scott Jennings on Salem. Stay with us.
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10: This is Ed Morrissey of HotAir.com for Town Hall. Over the past couple of weeks, President Trump has shifted pressure for ending the war from Iran to Israel. He pressed for a ceasefire in Lebanon to incentivize the IRGC to make a deal. Hezbollah refused to comply, continuing to launch missile attacks on northern Israel. That escalated over the weekend with Iran launching missiles at Israel and the IDF responding. Trump insists that the attacks are distracting from a deal that, for 2 months, he's promised is close to completion. Thus far, though, the IRGC refuses to comply with the terms of the current ceasefire. Israel has waited for 20 years for Lebanon to disarm Hezbollah and for the terrorist proxy to comply with a ceasefire brokered last year. Trump's current pressure strategy is misplaced. Israel is not an obstacle to peace in the region. Trump needs to apply pressure to the regime in Iran and to Hezbollah and Hamas as well to comply with the agreements they have already made. Until they do, what value is there in negotiation?
11: Danny, what's on your mind?
17: Clara, I think we need another big location.
11: Okay, where?
17: Do you remember the shot heard around the world?
11: Sure, it was the shot that started the Revolutionary War with England.
17: I'm thinking about buying a big firearms store not far from there.
11: Why?
17: It would give us a bigger inventory.
11: Danny, you've already got the largest inventory of collector's firearms in the world.
17: And this would help make sure we stay the biggest.
11: Are we going to go to the Old North Bridge where that shot was fired?
17: I've already got tickets.
11: Minuteman National Historic Park?
17: That's where we're headed.
11: Can I look for some Paul Revere silver while we're there?
17: Of course.
20: The best gun shops in America are in Texas, of course. Hey.

0: officials.
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4: Well, one topic is generating a lot of conversation in America's heartland that has to do with AI data centers. As AI data centers and the industrial boom around AI spurring this debate, one thing is becoming clear: AI just may offer the chance for a revival of manufacturing in the heartland. Joining me to discuss this, Craig Fuller, author of a recent article about this very topic. Craig is CEO of FreightWaves and has some unique technology tracking this heartland revival. Craig, welcome to the show. Tell us, you've been analyzing this. What is the data showing us about the AI impact on manufacturing renaissance in the United States?
5: Well, reindustrialization's here. It's happening. We've been seeing it really since November. So I think the market had to sort of swallow the tariff impact, sort of the change in trade policy. That was last year. But since November, we've seen the factories and the industrials absolutely rip. It's the first time we've been tracking this data for 10 years. I've been around freight my whole life. But this is a very different economy. We're seeing it remade right in front of our eyes, where the center of the country, the old Rust Belt, sort of what we think of the dying part of the United States, is coming to life in ways that we haven't seen ever since we tracked our data. So we're seeing the middle of the country really originate the freight versus previously dependent upon the coast. And so it's a really exciting time. AI data centers are having a substantial impact. And because of the tax incentives that we got through the Big Beautiful Bill, a lot of that investment is taking place in U.S. factories and U.S. production.
4: All right. I live in Louisville, Kentucky, or just outside of it. We see a lot of freight come and go. Now, if I understand this correctly, you have this sonar technology that is tracking what the freight is. So tell me, how is AI transforming freight? What are these trucks carrying, and how much of it is going through a place like Louisville, where I am?
5: Well, the numbers are staggering. So just to build a data center, and we're not talking about GPUs, but to put this in perspective, there is $700 billion of AI data center construction that would be deployed this year. To make that equivalence, the largest infrastructure bill in history is the Interstate Highway System. They deployed about $20 billion a year to build that out, $700 billion over 35 years. The AI data centers, these hyperscalers, are doing that every 2 weeks. The amount of money is staggering. I think what's most exciting is the Interstate Highway System, the largest infrastructure bill in history, was funded by federal tax dollars and the federal government. Really important to have that infrastructure. What we're seeing with AI data centers is private companies. The most wealthiest, richest companies in the history of mankind are taking capital and putting it into our economy, and it's creating demand for construction materials, creating demand for things like steel, HVAC systems, cooling systems, transmission lines, copper, you name it. And a lot of that's coming from U.S. factories. It's really a profound time in history.
4: Yeah, I've read your article, and according to your technology, one standard 500 megawatt data center needs 30,000 truckloads of material like copper, concrete, and steel. And you got to what my next question is. These materials, this stuff that goes into an AI data center, that's coming out of U.S. factories. So I guess if you're somebody out there who's been, well, I don't know about these data centers, I've heard a lot of things. One thing to know here, I'll just, true or false, data centers are spurring a manufacturing renaissance here on basic building blocks. I mean, that's true, yes?
5: Yeah, absolutely. And I think it's something that, you know, as long as we don't, give up for NIMBYism, and you see a lot of these, a lot of noise out there trying to decommission or block data centers from being built. I mean, we think about the kinds of economy that we want. It's all driven by electricity, by power, and data. This is infrastructure. This is infrastructure for the future economy. And it's driving this manufacturing renaissance that we haven't seen in decades. This is doing more than any trade policy would ever do, because it's actually creating demand to the United States. And we're going to get a return on investment in the terms of new industry, new infrastructure, new answers to disease in ways that we haven't seen. But it is happening. It's driving investment in

0: great waves, a font of information about the AI boom and data center construction. More after this on Salem. Stay with us. Hey, it's Scott Jennings. Do you know how I'll be celebrating America's 250th birthday next 4th of July? Well, I'm planning to watch Young Washington, a new film about the early life of George Washington. 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
4: Breaking news at Town Hall. I'm Bob Agnew in Washington. Voters headed to the polls today for several key contests in a handful of states. In Maine, the primary is setting the stage for both the governor's race and a pivotal Senate showdown involving Republican incumbent Susan Collins. South Carolina, a crowded field driving that state's Republican primary for governor. Candidates battling to succeed term-limited Henry McMaster. And the people of Nevada heading to the polls to fill open House seats in Congress and the governor's mansion.
5: Several primaries feature matchups between candidates backed by party leaders and political outsiders promising change. Come November, The governor's race is considered one of the most competitive in the country, and holding on to the third congressional district is considered crucial for Democrats' hopes of retaking the U.S. House. GOP Governor Joe Lombardo faces Democrat challengers Aaron Ford, the state's attorney general, and County Commissioner Alexis Hill. Registered Republicans outnumber Democrats by 70,000 in the second congressional district, which has stayed red for over 40 years. The three Democrat incumbents in the

0: 3rd District are expected to hold on to their seats. Bernie Bennett reporting.
1: Three more cases of the New World screw worm have now been confirmed, including one outside the state of Texas. It's something that could have a devastating impact on the U.S. cattle industry. Agriculture Secretary Brooke Rollins says they do have hope.
2: These developments obviously represent a serious threat to our livestock and wildlife, but they haven't caught us off guard. We have been tracking this pest for a long time, and we have fought before, and we will do so again.
1: The Department of Agriculture announced on Monday new cases found in a dog from New Mexico and hundreds of miles away in a goat and a calf in the state of Texas. The screwworm is actually a fly that produces a larvae that can eat live flesh. Before being eradicated in the 1960s, that fly was an annual warm weather scourge for cattle ranchers. More of these stories at townhall.com.
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1: A six-figure visa fee has been struck down. Here's correspondent Lisa Dwyer.
5: A federal judge has struck down the Trump administration's $100,000 fee on new H-1B visas, siding with 20 states, saying the executive branch exceeded its authority. The Trump administration announced the much higher fee in September as a way of preventing foreign workers from taking American jobs. The ruling contradicts an earlier federal court decision that denied a request by the U.S. Chamber of Commerce to strike down the visa fee. There is yet another case in San Francisco setting up the possibility for appellate court clashes. I'm Lisa Dwyer.
1: U.S. Customs and Border Protection Agency officials sent to testify in federal court about the U.S. government's plans for refunding billions of dollars in tariffs. The Supreme Court had ruled that President Trump's imposed those illegally and they must be repaid. More on these stories at townhall.com. The cost of keeping America airborne is on the rise.
6: U.S. airlines spent nearly $6.5 billion on jet fuel in April. The Bureau of Transportation Statistics says that's a 78% jump from a year ago, even though the airlines used a bit less fuel. Global energy costs have skyrocketed as the Mideast conflict squeezes oil supplies. The airline industry's main global trade group separately warns that the higher fuel prices could cut global profits by almost half this year. The International Air Transport Association cutting its forecast to $23 billion. Rich Thomason reporting.
1: Also, townhall.com. 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Used home sales accelerated their fastest pace since December, a sharp turnaround in demand for the housing market after a lackluster start to the spring home buying season. 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
9: 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The answer. Free speech. Western civilization. And delivering common sense for the American people. Ladies and gentlemen, here's Scott Jennings.
12: Well, we're here on Tuesday, June the 9th. Quick check of the headlines. The U.S. trade deficit has dropped again in April, beating expectations of economic forecasters, with exports of goods and services hitting their highest point on record, in large part due to petroleum and material supply exports. Trade deficit has now fallen 32% since May of 2025. That was in delivering on President Trump's promise of putting the American worker first. Vice President J.D. Vance has referred the governor of Minnesota, Tim Walz, and that state's attorney general, Keith Ellison, to the Department of Justice's Fraud Division for a criminal investigation. This came after a report from the House Committee on Oversight, the Oversight Committee there run by Jamie Comer. We highlighted it earlier in the show. Comer says they have uncovered evidence that Tim Walz and Keith Ellison turned a blind eye to, or in some cases intimidated, whistleblowers who were trying to stop the massive fraud that was going on up in Minnesota. And we have news on voter registration on two fronts today. First, news is about non-citizens on the voter rolls. Second bit is about Republican voter registration trends. To discuss these two stories is Casey Crosby, national co-chair of the Republican National Committee. Casey, Democrats often claim there's no evidence of non-citizens or illegal aliens attempting to vote in our elections, but you all have uncovered another example of a blue state where non-citizens have been discovered on the voter rolls. Tell us, what's the story in New Jersey?
13: Yeah, listen, we have a great state chairman in New Jersey, Christine Hamlin, who also happens to be a county clerk of Monmouth County. And, you know, she discovered a lot of this and uncovered it, worked with the state party, reported it. But, you know, we've known this all along, Scott. The Republican National Committee has 48 Freedom of Information requests out to different states across the country trying to get the voter rolls, because we have to make sure that we have only American citizens on them and, of course, not dead people. And so we've been on the offense making sure that these voter rolls are clean. But, I mean, New Jersey's just a perfect example. And, you know, and thankfully we have a good state chairman like Christine who is able to recognize that, bring it to our attention, and it's proof. And it's what we have been saying all along is going on. So, it's nice when you've got someone who can show the proof.
12: Yeah, I was looking at the story on this, KC, and that it says here that we had non-citizens on the voter rolls in New Jersey and in other blue states for years. And the report is that some of them even voted in prior elections, and this was according to documents that you all had obtained via public records request. So this was the New Jersey Republican Party working with the Republican National Committee, and you requested the voter rolls from all 21 counties there in New Jersey. Multiple instances of non-citizens seeking naturalization who were asking to be removed from the voter rolls and claiming unknowingly that they were registered to vote. Most were registered as Democrats. So you have non-citizens who are claiming they wound up on the voter rolls. They don't know how. Some of them voted in elections, and most of them were Democrats. I mean, this is what's in the documents. What's that tell you, Casey?
13: I mean, go figure. It tells us exactly what we think has been going on. There's been cheating, and that's why it's so important. And one of President Trump's main goals with the Republican National Committee is to make sure that we are fighting election integrity on all fronts. And so we know these things are going on. And like I said, under President Trump and Chairman Gruters, we are on the offense, making sure that we are getting these voter rolls cleaned up and making sure that we worked tirelessly to get the Save America Act passed. I mean, we have the RNC landmark case, the RNC versus Watson right now that's dealing with mail-in ballots and where Election Day should end on Election Day. So we are on the offense, and election integrity and making sure that these voter rolls are cleaned up is a top priority, not only to President Trump, but to the Republican National Committee.
12: Casey, is it your belief that things like this, what you've uncovered in New Jersey here, is it your belief that this is going on in virtually every blue state, maybe even in some red states that have, you know, blue cities? I don't know. I think the average person looks at these stories and say, well, is this an isolated item, or is this probably more systemic or widespread? What's your view?
13: Well, I think it's probably a little bit more systemic and widespread than maybe what we know or would like to believe. I mean, certainly you look at what's going on in California now. Why does it take weeks to count the votes and to get these candidates through the primaries? I mean, and you just look at the even like the fraud you just mentioned in Minnesota leading in. I mean, we see things wrong in all these blue states. And so it leads you to believe that there's just a lot of different things going on that need to be tackled. And thank God we have President Trump who's willing to take on these battles across the board. But, you know, I have to believe that it's happening in a lot of states. I'd like to believe it's not happening in red states. You know, we're blessed in Kentucky. I know the state that both of us are from, that we have a great Secretary of State who is an election integrity lawyer, and we think we do things pretty good here. But, yeah, we certainly see a trend across a lot of our blue states.
12: Casey Crosby is the national co-chair of the Republican National Committee. She's our special news guest here at the top of the 2 o'clock hour today. KC, there was some other information that came out about voter registration yesterday I wanted to run by you. A new district by district voter registration analysis across 28 battleground congressional districts shows that Republicans are rapidly gaining ground while Democrats are continuing to lose support. The report, Casey, says that since 2024, Republicans have gained more than 229,000 voters relative to Democrats across these 28 districts. That's about a 1.5-point shift towards the Republicans in just over a year. A, why do you think this is? And B, what is the Republican National Committee doing on the voter registration front right now to take advantage of these trends? People are obviously wanting to sign up with the Republicans more than the Democrats right now.
13: I mean, are we surprised? I mean, the Democrat Party, I mean, when you look at where they are, they're like Looney Tune left right now with leaders like Mamdani, AOC, Ilhan Omar, to name a few. I mean, they've gone completely left. We saw during 2024, President Trump and the promises he made during his campaign all were geared towards helping the American family and American people. And we've seen his policies working. And so during 2024, he grew in every single demographic across whether it was blacks, Hispanics, women, males, youth. And so he grew the vote. And we've been working tirelessly at the Republican National Committee to make sure that we build on those gains that he made. And it goes back to working very strongly with our state parties. I think last week or the week before, the Democrats released their autopsy report on what went wrong in 2024. Well, we all know they had a terrible president. They didn't even mention him in that report. They anointed Kamala Harris as their nominee without getting one primary vote. And, you know, and we just see that they're in complete disarray. They can't even they can't even admit it, let alone you see where they were saying that Joe Biden was fit to be president. And here we have his wife out on a book tour now, saying that she thought he had a stroke during the debate. I mean, they're telling us exactly who they are, and the voters are believing them, and they're switching to the Republican Party, and we're picking up new voters. And we feel very good going into the midterms about where we stand. And as you mentioned, we looked at target districts. The NRCC looked at target districts. Yeah. And these midterms are going to be won, as you know, in a few states across the country. And so that's why it's critically important that we see these switches in registrations. It's setting up for the perfect storm for us going into the midterms.
12: Yeah, I think these voter registration numbers run a little contrary to the narrative in the national media that somehow the sky is falling for Republican electoral prospects. May not be the case if you look at how the voters and the registrants are moving in these key races. We've got about 20 seconds left here, Casey. I just want you to opine on the RNC versus the DNC, the Democrat National Committee, when it comes to fundraising. I've been reading the reports here. Republicans have a massive financial advantage, and the Democrats are in debt. Can you illuminate that for us a little bit?
13: Yeah, you know, we are very blessed with the Republican National Committee. First and foremost, we are completely unified with the White House in this administration. We have President Trump, who is the greatest president ever. We have Vice President Vance, who is our finance chair. And Chairman Gruters and I work tirelessly traveling the country, dialing for dollars. And frankly, our investors are very confident in the plan that we have going into the midterms. I mean, I'm the former treasurer of the RNC, and the way that we spend our money is if it's not about winning, we aren't spending it. So that's getting out the vote and protecting the vote, and that's it. And so we have about $124 million cash on hand. They are in debt, about $18 million. And again, this puts us in a tremendous position going into November.
12: $124 million in the bank at the Republican National Committee. And did you say $18 million in debt for the Democrats?
13: Yep.
12: That's wild.
13: They're just shy of $18 million. It is wild. And it just shows how completely dysfunctional they are.
12: I mean, that is crazy. I don't know who's running. I mean, honestly, if you were running a shop that was $18 million in debt and your competitors were in the black to the tune of $124 million, I mean, no wonder they're looking for new leadership over there. Casey Crosby is the national co-chair of the Republican National Committee. She hails from my home Commonwealth of Kentucky, and we thank you, Casey, for your time today, and have safe travels. We've got to take a break. Scott Jennings is here on Salem. More after this.
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23: 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This is the Big 1070, The Answer. Now, for America's favorite pundit, it's Scott Jennings.
12: It is Tuesday, June the 9th. Common sense for the American people. Scott Jennings here on Salem. Something that has caught my attention today. There is a hearing going on up on Capitol Hill, and it is producing some jaw-dropping moments. The House Judiciary Committee, the chairman is Jim Jordan, friend of the show, has been questioning the Southern Poverty Law Center interim president, Brian Fair. You know, they've been indicted on charges of wire fraud, bank fraud, and money laundering tied to over $4.1 million that the SPLC paid to informants who worked in hate groups from 2010 to 2023. In this hearing, Republicans have been highlighting one of the informants' role in the 2017 Charlottesville rally, and then the revenue surge that the SPLC received after that. You remember the Charlottesville rally? This was the many fine people moment, and the Unite the Right rally in Charlottesville. The SPLC got a bunch of money in the door after that whole thing. Well, according to the information that's come out, they were actually paying people to go there and be part of the rally. Now, Fair in this hearing, the guy Brian Fair, who's the interim head of the SPLC, has been defending the payments. He called it standard intelligence work they were sharing with law enforcement. I'm not sure I agree with that, but that's what he has said about it. Anyway, this hearing today has produced a couple of moments. Brian Fair is at the table. Let's start with this one. The chairman of the committee is Jim Jordan, and he and Fair are going back and forth over the SPLC's involvement with some of these actual hate groups. Cut 20.
24: But the indictment says that these informants and field sources were encouraging other people to attend these hate rallies. Right. And I'm saying, okay, so you don't have to answer that specifically, but is that a good thing in general?
25: Again, all the allegations in the indictment.
24: Do you wish,
25: Chairman Jordan?
24: Okay.
25: Will be addressed.
24: Do you wish you hadn't have done the program? You said the program was successful, helpful, but now you're stopping it.
25: We stopped the program because we believe hate and extremism has migrated significantly online and into government agencies.
24: Wow, that's big. That makes no sense. The chair now recognizes.
26: Mr. Chairman, I've got a UC request.
12: Did you hear the audible gasps in the room? There's a big crowd for this hearing today. Pretty shocking stuff. Now, in another round of questioning, Jerry Nadler is in there. Now, he's a Democrat, and, I mean, he's a very liberal Democrat from New York. No friend of any Republican anywhere, I can assure you. No, not a conservative bone in Jerry Nadler's body. He asked a simple question to Brian Fair, head of the SPLC, about the Unite the Right rally. Let's hear that exchange in Cut 21.
27: Can you explain what actions the SPLC took before the Unite the Right rally in Charlottesville in an attempt to help law enforcement?
25: Congressman Nadler, again, I must say that counsel will respond to all allegations in the indictment in the Middle District of Alabama.
27: That's not an allegation.
25: It's part of the allegation.
1: Okay.
12: Jerry Nadler was trying to give Brian Ferrer a chance to, you know, say something on his own behalf. And he couldn't do it. He couldn't do it. If you are watching on the video stream, you saw Jerry Nadler was kind of slack-jawed there. He couldn't believe that that's what Brian Ferrer had to say. Bottom line, based on my review of this right now, and it's still happening there on Capitol Hill, the SPLC is having a rough day on Capitol Hill. And this comes after just a couple of days ago, the Department of Justice has expanded its indictment against the Southern Poverty Law Center. They're now alleging, in addition to the previous allegations, that the SPLC funneled millions of dollars in tax-exempt funds to extremist organizations, and it paid for things like KKK robes, cross burnings, and other extremist rallies. So you have the SPLC claiming to be the final arbiter of who's a hate group and who isn't, and putting the target on the backs of conservatives across this country and taking in all this millions and millions of dollars. And what were they using it for? They were funneling it to people so they could buy KKK robes, engage in cross burnings, and stage extremist rallies. Pretty shocking stuff. We'll keep an eye on this Southern Poverty Law Center indictment and the hearing that's going on Capitol Hill. We're going to take a break. When we come back, we haven't touched on this on the show yet, but we need to get into it because closing arguments are happening today in the Carmelo Anthony murder trial down in Texas. We'll have legal analyst Danny Savalos after this. Stay with us.
2: Blood pressure.
12: I'm told, you know, I am going to do Free Spoke. 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
7: With SRN News, I'm Bob Agnew in Washington. Voters are headed to the polls today in Maine. The primary there setting the stage for both the governor's race and a pivotal Senate showdown involving Republican incumbent Susan Collins. South Carolina, crowded field is driving that state's Republican primary for governor, and candidates are battling to succeed term-limited Henry McMaster in a runoff expected for the governor's race there. And the people of Nevada heading the polls to open House seats in Congress, as well as the governor's mansion there. Three more cases of the New World screwworm have been confirmed, including one outside the state of Texas now. That's demonstrating the difficulty of stopping a pest that could potentially devastate the nation's cattle industry. It was largely eradicated back in the 1960s, but it could be trying to make a comeback. On Wall Street right now, the Dow is back up 64 points, the NASDAQ down 302.
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23: 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The Answer. If the leftists haven't had enough yet, there's more. 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
12: It is Tuesday, June the 9th, and in 60 seconds here, we'll dive into this Carmelo Anthony murder trial in Texas. We have NBC News legal analyst Danny Savalo standing by. He's been covering the trial every day. 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All right, let's talk about this Carmelo Anthony murder trial. In April 2025, a horrific crime occurred at a track meet in Frisco, Texas, when a 17-year-old boy named Carmelo Anthony brutally stabbed another male student named Austin Metcalf, and Metcalf ultimately succumbed to his stab wounds. He died. The case that shocked the nation is on trial. The jury was handed the case this morning around 11 o'clock, so closing arguments are over. The jury is deliberating, and here to bring us insights into this ongoing trial is NBC News legal analyst Danny Savalos. Danny, you've been covering this trial every single day. We haven't really covered this here on the Scott Jennings Show, so maybe go back to the beginning. I set it up for the audience here, but kind of go back to the beginning from the moment this happened to right now. Carmelo Anthony, both the suspect and the victim here were teenagers, and they were competing at a track meet. Is that right?
9: Exactly right. So Carmelo Anthony was a track athlete who was visiting a tent. Now, apparently there's this tent culture among track and field athletes, and I was never one, but apparently in Texas they have tents that are set up on the stadium, the stands. And so Carmelo Anthony had entered an opposing team, their tent, and was asked to leave by the victim. And what happened is obviously the subject of a lot of dispute, but I think pretty clearly we can say from the testimony, at least in this case, that the victim shoved him or pushed him or put his hands on him, and Carmelo Anthony pulled a knife and stabbed him, after which the victim died. So those are the undisputed facts. But beyond that, there is a tremendous issue as to whether or not this was self-defense or whether or not it was manslaughter.
12: So I should go back and ask you this question. I said it was the murder trial. Is he charged with murder or something else here in the case?
9: He is. And really, not to take away from the big story, a lot of people have been talking about self-defense. But I think really, if I'm the prosecution, I'm worried about a lesser included offense like manslaughter. But yes, he is charged with murder with a mandatory minimum of 5 years and much more than that if convicted. And so that is what the jury is considering. If they can consider a lesser included offense, then manslaughter might be a possibility. But here's the problem. He's claimed self-defense. And I think that's what has made this case so interesting, because it's raised a lot of issues about self-defense. And I got to tell you, Scott, I don't think he's got a real good shot at self-defense. I just don't see that happening, even though Texas law is relatively favorable to the defendant who claims self-defense.
12: I was reading some accounts of the trial, Danny, and I guess they had the coroner testify in the case who showed the jury the pictures of the victim here, and after the victim had been stabbed and just, his chest had been gouged by this knife, I guess they had pictures of his lacerated heart, and apparently this caused audible gasps in the courtroom and clearly some uncomfortable moments with the jury. When you hear things like that, when you see that sort of an impactful moment in a trial, does that tell you something about which way you think the jury may be leaning? Are those the kinds of things that stay with a juror when they go into these deliberations?
9: Well, they are, Scott. And the reason is that's why prosecutors always put in as many autopsy photos as they can before the judge strikes some of them as cumulative. If we're up to the prosecution, they would put 30 autopsy photos in, but they don't, and judges don't let them. But I mean, it's even more than that. I mean, members of the family were told to leave the courtroom, and the photos included not only the autopsy, but even his removed heart. He had a 2-inch, laceration. Laceration, a puncture wound, really, in the heart, in the heart. I don't mean through the chest. I mean, once it got to the heart, there was a considerable a wound in there, and jurors even saw his actual heart removed. And none of this has been published that I know of, but according to reports, they saw his actual heart removed and on a table, which makes sense. If you're the prosecution, you want to show cause of death. But I mean, talk about gruesome. I mean, everybody was warned to leave. Those that wanted to did. And this is really pretty common fare, though, for prosecutors. It really helps their case. So no surprise that they introduced that, and no surprise that it was so dramatic.
12: So that sounds like one of the more dramatic parts of the prosecution here. For the defense, you know, based on your judgment, have they done a good job or not a good job in trying to push this self-defense idea? I know it may be a weak theory to begin with, but have the defense attorneys been skillful in your opinion?
9: Yeah, Scott, I know you totally get this, but I mean, as a defense attorney, you know, I've been asked this a lot on air. Was it a good job? I mean, here's the thing. As a defense attorney, we don't get to pick our facts. The prosecutors get to pick the facts they want to bring to trial. Sometimes you have a case that's just what we call, or at least we used to call it, a dead bang loser. Sometimes you have a case that the facts are awful, but the client wants to go to trial. So you do the best you can. And that's what this feels like to me. This should have been a plea. This should have been a situation where the defense comes to the prosecution and says, let's try to work this out, because this isn't, there really isn't a self-defense option here. And by the way, just as an aside, one of the things that a defendant has to do when they claim self-defense, because it's an affirmative defense, you have to admit the underlying crime and then say, in addition, I feared for my life. So in a way, that kind of makes a manslaughter, an unintentional killing, a more difficult lift for this defense. But I think sometimes, you know, as a defense attorney, and obviously that makes me biased, but I look at this and I say, well, the defense did the very best they could with what they had. But I also feel like seeing this, I can almost, and this is just my own sort of instinct from being a defense attorney, that watching the witnesses they put on, I think they realized this was an uphill climb, and they did the best they can. Because even some of their witnesses really gave the prosecution some points on cross-examination. And so, look, I mean, do I think they did a good job? Yes, I think, but let me qualify that. I think they did a good job with the horrible facts that they had. Do I think it's going to win? No. But the life of a defense attorney is losing a lot. It's kind of like baseball. If you bat 300, that's pretty good.
12: Danny Savalos is an NBC News legal analyst following the murder trial here of Carmelo Anthony in Texas. He is accused of murdering another teenager named Austin Metcalf last April. It was a gruesome scene. Austin Metcalf was stabbed in the heart with a knife, and he died in his twin brother's arms. We had closing arguments wrap up this morning, Danny. I assume you watched the closing from both the prosecution and the defense. Tell us this. I think, for those of us who see, you know, movies about, you know, dramatic trials, the closing arguments are often posited as, you know, the moment when the deal is sealed. But in this particular case, is it your view that the jurors would have had their minds made up prior to closing, or do you think anything was said in the closing arguments that might have changed a mind in there?
9: Oh, Scott, this is a question for the ages. I mean, if you ask a biased attorney like me, we'll tell you that, oh, the closing argument is everything. It's where we shine. We say, look at me. Aren't I cute? And, you know, as a defense attorney, you want to think that you have this power to will your will onto the jury. But the reality is, I think jurors make decisions early on. There's a lot of studies that suggest, although I wouldn't say they prove, that, you know, from the opening statement, jurors are making up their minds. And then all those studies are probably worthless, because after all, every jury is full of a bunch of individuals who are different from the last jury. So it is a question for the ages. I don't know. But I mean, that's why we have closing arguments, is that we believe that our summation and our argument, it's the one time we're able to argue, not during opening. During opening, we just restate the facts, the best facts for our case. But during closing, that's our one chance to talk to the jury about what we think the evidence shows. So, I mean, do I think it possibly swayed them? I don't know that the defense really had anything to work with here. I mean, I just think this is a case where it was pretty, the facts against this defendant were really tough. I mean, after all, you know, you have you don't really have a self-defense case. You have what appears to be an unreasonable response to force, because you can only meet force with commensurate force. In other words, you can meet a knife with a knife, a gun with a gun. You can't meet a shove with a knife. And that's what happened here. And none of the facts are really working out for the defense.
12: All right, we've got about 30 seconds, Danny. I read that Carmelo Anthony and his family set up a defense fundraising mechanism, and they raised over $600,000. And then I also read that maybe that money was spent on other things, and they wound up using public defenders. Is that true? Did they misspend the money on their defense and end up using public defenders in the case?
9: Scott, I have seen that everywhere, but I haven't really gotten it from a reliable source. I've mostly seen it on social media, and it's the kind of thing that wouldn't be publicized. So I would be, if it's true, it's astonishing, because $600,000 would have gone to a solid defense. Now, let me just say, having the public defender is not a loss. Public defenders are terrific lawyers, but If right. it's true that they had that much and failed to use it or lost it, that would be shocking.
12: Danny Savalos is an NBC News legal analyst and one of the best in the business. Danny, we'll be tracking this as the jury deliberates. And Carmelo, hey, I love that. Hey, that's the most important credential for getting on the show, and you cleared the bar.
9: Thank
12: we
9: got to
12: take a break. More after this. See you, Danny.
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23: 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This is the Big 1070 and FM 1033, The Answer. Truth, justice, and the American way. Look up in the sky. It's a bird. It's a plane. It's the Scott Jennings Show.
12: Look up in the sky, indeed. Massive news today related to NASA. Artemis 3, the next mission in this Artemis program that we've heard so much about, has had its crew of four astronauts officially announced today. Now, if you've not been following this, Artemis 2 was the recent successful flyby of the moon. How could you have missed it? Everybody was captivated by this, and that was piloted by four brave American heroes. Their journey captivated the nation and the world. It was the first time we'd been back around the moon since 1972. And now the next step in the Artemis program is taking focus. The names of the four astronauts that will do Artemis 3 are as follows. Commander Randy Bresnik. We have Andrew Douglas, Frank Rubio, and Luca Parmitano here to discuss this announcement today. What is Artemis 3 and when we're going back to the moon is our friend, senior advisor and press secretary for NASA, Bethany Stevens. Bethany, welcome back to the Scott Jennings Show. Looks like you had a successful announcement today. Tell us about these four astronauts and what they are going to be doing here on Artemis 3.
18: Thanks so much for having me, Scott. Glad to be back. We did have a successful announcement today. We are looking forward to Artemis 3 in 2027. We announced the four crew members today, but we also importantly announced some more details about this mission that will be taking place to prove technologies ahead of a lunar landing in 2028. It's going to be one of the most complex missions that NASA has ever undertaken, and we know that these four are the right people for the job. So looking forward to a successful mission.
12: All right. So tell me, are they going to be the astronauts that go to the moon, or are these astronauts doing something in the interim here?
18: These astronauts are proving the technologies of the lunar landers. So this mission will take place in Earth orbit. So not necessarily going to the moon, but they're going to be docking with both the Blue Origin and the SpaceX landers, making sure that we're able to do that just like we did in Apollo 9. We're going to be doing that here now, making sure that these are capable of landing our astronauts, putting American boot prints back on the moon in 2028. But I know we've spoken about this previously. It's not just about landing on the moon, putting a boot print, putting down a flag. We're actually going to stay on the moon. We're starting a moon base, and we're starting to build that early next year. And eventually we will have astronauts going on regular missions to live and work on the moon. So exciting things ahead for NASA.
12: Now, I read recently, and I know you guys at NASA work closely, and you mentioned both with SpaceX and with Blue Origin. And I was reading recently and saw the video. Blue Origin had a bit of an unfortunate explosion on a launch pad. Did that have any impact on the Artemis program, or is that something you sort of build in, you know, expectations, you're going to have things like that? Are we still on the calendar that you want to be on in order to get to the moon by 2028?
18: Yeah, as NASA Administrator Jared Isaacman has said, and it's worth noting, he was on the ground down in Cape Canaveral the day after that anomaly occurred, but he has projected confidence in our timelines. Blue Origin has also projected confidence in our timelines. We're still on track for 2027. And I think it's also important to note that with great adversity and challenges like this, we typically see great innovations that make us come back stronger than we have before. We're confident in Blue Origin's ability to recover from this and to get back to flying soon and prove their technologies that are necessary for Artemis 3 and for Artemis 4 in the meantime.
12: All right. And final question for you, Bethany. I know, and we've read, China also trying to get to the moon. They'd like to put astronauts on the moon. What is our best guess over at NASA? Are they ahead of us? Are they tracking with us? Are we going to beat China back to the moon? I think every American wants to know, can we beat the Chinese here in this space race to get boots on the moon?
18: I'll tell you, I was just with this crew, and they were just speaking with one of our representatives in Congress, and they were asked the same question, and their response was, hell yes. We are going to be China back to the moon. It's of paramount importance. We are in the next space race, and China has said that they're going to land before the end of 2030. The administrator of NASA, Jared Isaacman, has said that we are going to land before the end of 2028. So as he said, it's going to come down to months and days, not years, and we have a challenge in front of us. But one thing I know about Americans, they love competition, and they certainly rise to the challenge. Just look at the last several Olympics.
12: I love that. Bethany Stevens is the press secretary and senior advisor over at NASA. Bethany, you've been doing a great job bringing information about the Artemis program to the American people, and we are grateful for your time. We'll have you back, and congrats to the four astronauts who will be doing Artemis 3, NASA making that announcement this morning. We are out of time.

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5: Breaking news at Town Hall. I'm Bob Agnew in Washington. California voters now have a clearer picture of this year's race for governor.
6: Republican Steve Hilton has secured a spot in California's governor race, setting up a November showdown with former Health and Human Services Secretary Javier Becerra. The results give California voters a clear choice heading into the general election after years of Democratic control in Sacramento. Hilton says his campaign is focused on affordability, public safety, and economic growth. Willie Nelson, The White House.
5: In Maine today, the primary will determine the nominees in the governor's race in a high-profile Senate contest targeting Susan Collins' seat. She's the Republican incumbent there. South Carolina spotlight race, a multi-candidate Republican primary for governor, where the fight to replace Henry McMaster could stretch into a runoff. And in Nevada, the primary features pivotal statewide contest led by a competitive race for governor. Three more cases of the New World screwworm have been confirmed, including one outside the state of Texas now, something that could potentially devastate the U.S. cattle market. But Agriculture Secretary Brooke Rollins says they've been preparing and have taken a number of steps.
7: Expanding sterile fly production and dispersal capacity. You all are probably tracking that. We launched that last year, but earlier this year opened both a dispersal facility, but also invested tens of millions of dollars in refitting the fly top of Mexico beginning last year, which those sterile flies will begin to come online this month. So very good timing.
5: Decades ago, the screw worm used to terrorize the cattle industry before it was nearly eradicated in the 1960s. On Wall Street, it's a mixed bag right now. The Dow is up by 77 points. More from townhall.com.
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0: 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Dial pound 250, say Mike Rowe. 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And happy birthday to us.
1: A New York City landmark, you might call it a working landmark, is in for a major facelift.
2: Renderings of a dramatically redesigned Penn Station have been released by Amtrak and developers of the estimated $8 billion project. The redesign shows a return to the hub's original classical style, a stone facade, rows of Roman-style columns. Inside, commuters are greeted by a sun-drenched grand concourse with soaring ceilings. There's bronze finishings and other ornamental details, like a large classic station clock. An interior wall near an entryway bears the seal of President Trump. Rich Thomason reporting.
1: Used home sales accelerated to their fastest pace since December last month. A sharp turnaround in demand for the housing market after a lackluster start to the spring home buying season this year, largely because of higher than desirable interest rates for would-be home buyers. Breaking news and analysis at townhall.com. Wisconsin Republican Senator Ron Johnson has issued a report on the details of a probe into COVID policy during the Biden administration. He told the Salem Radio Network that parents were misled at the time about the safety of giving those COVID vaccines to their kids.
3: Can you imagine being a parent who listened to Peter Marks and Anthony Fauci and President Biden, you know, say this is a pandemic of the unvaccinated. The adverse events are rare and mild. And so you listen to all that. And then you had your child vaccinated because you didn't want that child to get COVID and then pass on to their grandparent and kill a grandparent, because that's what they're being told.
1: Senator Johnson is chairman of the Permanent Subcommittee on Investigations, and he says the investigation found evidence that the vaccines had little health benefits to the recipients and blamed the previous administration for not warning the public about the adverse effects of the vaccines. You'll find more on these stories at townhall.com.
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8: In a time of division and distrust, clarity matters more than ever. 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
9: Morning, Lauren, evening, Grace, America. Hugh Hewitt here. What a show coming up today. Stick around for hour three. Christian Bros is coming on. He is the President Chief Strategy Officer of Anduril. And we're going to talk about the revolution in armament. But how we use those arms is something for me to talk about with my first guest, Matt Continetti. Matt is a columnist with the Wall Street Journal. He's a senior fellow at the American Enterprise Institute. And Matt, I'm sure you've seen this story, or maybe you haven't, that we lost an Apache helicopter today, downed by the Iranians. They fired on an Apache, and they were picked up by an automated drone. How remarkable is that?
10: Yeah, it's pretty remarkable, Hugh. I heard that detail just before joining the show, and it just is a fascinating illustration of the way in which robotics, automated systems, artificial intelligence, all of these high-end technologies are being integrated into our war machine. It's incredible. I'm glad they were rescued, of course.
9: Now, Christian Broz, who's coming on, I mentioned it in hour number three today. I listened to him first on the School of War with Aaron McLean, and we are in a revolutionary period of time on the defense industry. Do you think we can move fast enough to stockpile the munitions we need for any kind of war that might come along, Matt Continetti?
10: Hugh, it's a question of political will. It always is. Can we summon the political will to get the capacity required to maintain an American deterrence in this very dangerous world? You know, we have this $1.5 trillion defense request by President Trump that's sitting before Congress, the largest defense expenditure request ever. And it seems like there's some resistance, especially among congressional Democrats, to it. But I think Republicans need to make the case. They need to make the case that, look, everyone complaining about munitions and munition shortages, including the Democrats, where were they when we had the chance to truly fund the Department of Defense or Department of War? Where were they in the 2010s when Obama was drastically cutting our military? Where were they during the Biden administration when Biden allowed inflation to cut the value of the defense budget? So I would have the question put to the Democrats: if you're serious about confronting our munition shortages, if you're serious about protecting America, you have to support the president's defense request for $1.5 trillion.
9: Well, let's talk about that request, Matt. President Trump has thought it was going to be a six-week war. It's now 100 days. It's going to go another 100 days. I thought it would be over in June. It's not going to be over in June. How do you think he's communicating about this war, and what do you hope he says in the days and weeks ahead about this war?
10: Well, just before we began the program, Hugh, he said that because of the downed Apache, America would be forced to respond. And I hope that the way in which the United States responds is not just another love tap, as President Trump calls it, you know, taking out an Iranian helicopter, if any remain, or hitting a random oil depot. I think we need to show the Iranians that we're serious about reestablishing deterrence, and that they cannot continue to kind of drag along these negotiations, link two unrelated issues, at least to the American perspective, which is Israel's war against Hezbollah and the opening of the Strait of Hormuz. We need to prove to the Iranians that we're serious, that we're not going to allow this phony ceasefire to continue in perpetuity. That's what I hope the president communicates. At the same time, I'm aware he has a different tack. He is definitely interested in maintaining these negotiations for as long as possible in order to calm markets and to, I believe, assuage the Gulf allies, who are concerned that if the war resumed, they would be the first targets, in particular their electricity generation and their desalinization plants.
9: Matt, I haven't had a clearance since 1989, so I don't know anything. I do read that maybe we've used too much of our munition stockpile, maybe we have a critical gap in Tomahawks or a different kind of weapon system. What do you hear about that? Are we out of weapons?
10: We're not out of weapons, Hugh. My understanding is that we are running low in some key weapons, munition stocks, including ATACMS, for example, including Patriot missiles, the high-tech air defenses, the technology, the weapons platforms that are very advanced. These are the places where we're running a little bit low as a result of the lack of investment over the past decade and more in some cases. So that's where I think the concern is. In terms of weaponry, we still have weapons for sure, especially kind of the low-grade bombs, the dumb bombs, so-called. But right now, it's not so much the capacity that's the issue, but it's the lack of will to resume the war at the level we were at before the April 8th ceasefire, which is now, you know, this phony ceasefire has run longer than actual Operation Epic Fury. And so when we're saying that we're at a war, well, not really. Not, you know, only one side is firing, and that's Iran.
9: Now, my friends at the Pentagon laugh whenever civilians start talking about doing this or doing that, because we don't know anything about the second-order consequences or the third-order consequences. But we know that the embargo is working and that they don't have any revenue coming in or only a trickle of revenue. Isn't it time, or I will make my statement, I think it's time to blow up some of their refineries. And I understand that that hurts the Iranian people long-term, but there's no way that we can help them until after this regime has changed, evolved, or been defeated. And one way to make the message come home is with their refinery capacity. What do you think, Matt Continetti?
10: Well, it would be a definite step on the escalation ladder. And I think that from the Iranian perspective, they would see that almost as an invitation to target the refineries in the Gulf. And I think that the fear of that retaliation is one reason we haven't gone to that level. My view, Hugh, is the real obstacle to any negotiated outcome is the IRGC, the Islamic Revolutionary Guard Corps, which is essentially running Iran, the political echelon where
9: yes.
10: they're talking to Trump. They don't run Iran. You know, that's clear. So any new targets, it seems to me, have to start with the IRGC. If the IRGC is the problem, then we should do everything in our power to weaken the IRGC and elevate the political leadership. And so I think that would suggest maybe a different list of targets. And then moreover, there's still unfinished missile stocks. You know, these missile cities are very deep. They're being reinforced. But we could easily go after them again and show that we're still serious about pursuing the war aims. The war aims were to deny Iran the conventional missile shield to guard their nuclear program. We went a long way in doing that, but we still have more targets that could hit those missiles and, of course, the defense industrial base that produces them. I would go there if they were asking my advice for potential targets.
9: Have they extended, in your view, has the United States been explicit enough in extending our umbrella over our allies in the Gulf? In other words, if you hit the desalinization facility in Saudi Arabia, it's all out war again. If you hit the UAE's desalinization or their nuclear facility, it's all out war again. Have you seen that message communicated?
10: I'm afraid I haven't. I mean, and those are very high-end targets, but just think of the Kuwait airport. We saw a recent attack on the Kuwait International Airport. Americans could have been killed in that attack. There was damage to this transportation hub. And the response from the United States was kind of meh, Hugh, to be honest. I think Trump has telegraphed that if an American is killed, he's prepared to go back to war. As I said, this downing of the helicopter seems to have provoked him into some sort of response. We'll see what that is. But I think one problem with our approach at the moment is this kind of ambiguity. Trump likes ambiguity usually because it gives him a whole range of options. But right now I think we need to be very clear to Iran that this negotiating process cannot be allowed to drag out ad infinitum, you know. And moreover, if they use Hezbollah to attack Israel or if they directly attack our Gulf allies, America will respond and allow our allies respond to reestablish deterrence against this world's worst sponsor of terrorism.
9: I'm for that. Now I want to switch very quickly to politics. It's voting day in South Carolina and Maine. I know Lindsey Graham will be renominated. I hope Alan Wilson's the next governor down there. But up in Maine, Grant Plattner is going to win. It's just a question of whether or not Janet Mills gets 15 or 20% as a protest vote. What do you think about Plattner in the fall? Is he a zombie candidate, given all that we know?
10: I'm afraid he's not a zombie candidate. The left-wing base of the Democratic Party has proven that they don't care about Graham Plattner's Nazi-associated tattoo. They don't care about all of the horrible Reddit statements he's made. They don't care about these allegations of kind of sexual impropriety or even abuse. They don't care. They want to stop Trump. They like the anti-Zionism, the anti-Semitism, really. The fact that now Plattner's go-to response when any question about his past is raised is to say, that's the Jews. That's Bibi Netanyahu. That's AIPAC. That in itself is disqualifying. And add it to the list of disqualifying characteristics about Graham Plattner. But for the left wing of the Democratic Party, they simply don't care. Susan Collins will have to wage a campaign against Plattner. I think it's a campaign she can win.
9: I agree with that. She always underpolls, but she is known to pretty much everyone in Maine. Matt Continetti, good to talk to you. Follow Matt on @Continetti. Read him in the Wall Street Journal. He'll be on the Thursday edition of the Commentary Podcast as well. Thank you, Matt. I'll be right back, America. Stay tuned.
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9: Alan York is a Fox News contributor, chief political editor at the Washington Examiner, D.C. Examiner. Byron, before I turn to the political news of the day, what do you think the president ought to do in response to the shootdown of our Apache today?
20: Well, you know, a few days ago, the president made what was a really funny line. He said, well, you know, in that part of the world, he was asked, what's your definition of ceasefire? And he said, well, in that part of the world, a ceasefire is when you're shooting in a more moderate manner.
9: Right.
20: And it was kind of funny with some of the minor skirmish stuff that we've seen. But now somebody shot down an American warplane, a helicopter, and fortunately the crew is fine, but you can't let that happen. So I think he's got to do something pretty serious.
9: And by pretty serious, do you mean hitting a refinery, hitting IRGC barracks? What's in your category of pretty serious?
20: Well, that's a great question. He's got to do something that you know when you're carefully calibrating a hit, and the other side interprets it, well, they feel like he's got to do something to keep up appearances, but he's not really trying to hurt us. Well, he's got to do something where he's really trying to hurt you.
9: Yes,
20: and they'll know that.
9: Yes, and I was talking about this with Matt Continetti before he came on. I said, hit an oil refinery. He said, well, then they'll hit another oil refinery belonging to Kuwait or Saudi Arabia or UAE. He said, well, we ought to make it clear that that's just turning on the war again. And Matt suggested IRGC barracks. If they're actually living in the barracks, fine, but I doubt anyone is. Do you think they're living in their barracks?
20: You know, I would think that in Iran, if you're any possible target for the United States or Israel, you've found other accommodations.
9: Yeah, you've gone to ground.
20: They're kind of invisible, yeah.
9: I think an oil refinery makes sense to me, and then just tell them, you hit one of ours, we'll hit two of yours. Byron, let me turn to the big race today in South Carolina for governor. I'm an Alan Wilson fan. And in Maine, where I'm anybody but Graham Plattner fan. I'm actually a Susan Collins fan. Do you think Plattner's going to win after this deluge of bad news and character issues?
20: Win the Democratic primary? Yes, I think he will. I mean, well, what's the alternative? That
9: Janet Mills is on the ballot.
20: If they write in Janet Mills, whose campaign is still suspended right now, and then she's come out and said, well, you know, I want to remind everybody, I only suspended my campaign. I didn't kill it. I didn't end it. But it makes no sense to me to go vote for someone who suspended their campaign. And besides, I think that you've seen enough Democrats making excuses for Plattner that, to win the primary against nominal or non-existent opposition.
9: Byron, I know that you read Herodotus every night, so I know you're familiar with this story. In Herodotus, there's a story of an old king from way back when who would take a little bit of a different poison every day to build up his immunity system. Do you think Graham Plattner is now immune to attack? Because he's done everything you cannot possibly do and win.
20: No, well, you're the lawyer here. There are people who cannot be libeled, basically, because they don't have a reputation.
9: Right.
20: To smirch, you know, and they're libel proof. You can just say anything about them because they literally don't have a reputation to defend. I don't think he's there. I think we've seen in the last couple of days, we've seen what polls they have, and they don't have a lot of them, actually going down a little bit. After the texting story, the public had, or the Democrats had made their peace with the Nazi tattoo story. They had made their peace with the Reddit post story. But you have to remember, on the sexting story, there's so much we don't know, and we still haven't found out, like, how many women was it? What did the text say? What were the ages of the women? Were there any photographs in the text? And, really big one, did the women want to receive these kind of messages from Graham Plattner? Or were they involuntarily received by them? These are really big issues, and they have not been answered. And I think bad answers on some of those questions would be very damaging to it.
9: Now, you know, Susan Collins is chair of appropriations, and she was behind in every poll 6 years ago. Every poll she was behind. She won by 9 points. It's impossible to poll Maine because it's an old state and it's dispersed across a large, it's only 1.1 million people. And Susan Collins knows all of them, I think, has had dinner at everyone's house. Do you think, how does she campaign? Just ignore him and let the super PACs blast him? Because I think that's what she's going to do.
20: Yeah, I think so. I mean, she just cast, what was it, her 10,000th?
9: That's right, 10,000 votes in a row.
20: She hasn't missed that one. This is kind of a Cal Ripken of the Senate situation. So, you know, that is her identity, which is representing Maine in a serious and responsible way. And I agree. Let somebody else point out all this stuff about Graham Platner, and I do think there's going to be more. But for her purposes, just go forward. And you know, a lot of times when all this Platner news has been happening, and camera crews have tried to kind of ambush her in the halls of the Senate office building, she said, you know, I'm going to a hearing to hear Senator or Secretary Rubio. You know, I'm going to this. In other words, I'm doing my job.
0: I'm working.
20: I think she's going to keep
0: I'm it. Working right now. I'm not running an oyster exactly. farm that's not really an oyster farm. All right, going down to South Carolina, Attorney General Alan Wilson is a friend of mine. I've known him forever. A work friend. Like, we're not go out to a restaurant buddies. But I've known him forever. His dad is Joe Wilson in the Congress. Do you think he's going to win, or do you think it's a runoff?
20: Well, what you're saying is, do you think he's going to beat the Pamela Yvette, the
0: yep.
20: lieutenant governor who's been endorsed by President
0: Donald Trump? Yep.
20: And so, now we've seen one Trump defeat so far, and I don't know how many victories, a whole lot of them. I just don't think Trump is going to suffer another defeat in South Carolina.
0: And the reason I do is because Alan has won four statewide elections, and his father may be the best-known politician. In other words, there are some basics in politics: running, batting, hitting, stealing bases. Alan Wilson has done them all. Finally, when we come down to it, and you're looking ahead two more years, when does the presidential race start, Byron York?
20: Well, I would always have said day after the midterms, and I think it'll definitely be underway by the day after the midterms.
0: I agree.
20: But it's kind of going right now. And, you know, obviously some candidates on both sides are making trips to early voting states. They're doing the kind of preparation right now that they need to do before the sort of official start after the midterms. But in the first week in November, that's when it starts.
0: Yeah, and the first full Wall Street Journal profile of a candidate, Rahm Emanuel, ran 2 days ago, and I thought that was the starting gun. When you get the big profiles, right, that's when you know people are running.
20: Interesting that he got the first one.
0: Yeah, and he would be formidable for Republicans. I don't know that he can get along in this world's Democratic Party. Byron York can be followed at X, at Byron York. Stay tuned. I'm coming back with Tim Gaglin. He is the Vice President for External Affairs and Focus on the Family. Stay tuned.
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1: In the war. With SRN News, I'm Bob Agnew in Washington. President Trump says Iran was responsible for shooting down an American military helicopter near the Strait of Hormuz and that the U.S., in his words, must respond to that attack. The president made the comment today in a social media post after a drone boat rescued the crew of the Apache attack helicopter that went down near the strategic waterway, which Iran has effectively closed during its war with the U.S. and Israel. More midterm primaries today. Maine voters deciding key nominees for governor. The closely watched U.S. Senate race. South Carolina's marquee contest is a crowded Republican primary for governor with multiple high-profile candidates competing to succeed term-limited governor Henry McMaster. In Nevada, both parties are choosing nominees in pivotal statewide races led by a competitive contest for the governorship. On Wall Street right now, the Dow is down about 9 points. This is SRN News.
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6: 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So this is twice as much. The trend that we're accelerating, economists have underestimated job growth now three straight months, as noted. 3 months average, widely considered a more reliable gauge.
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0: Welcome back, America. I'm Hugh Hewitt. Why am I opening up with the chairman of the board? Because Tim Gaglin, who is the vice president for external affairs at Focus on the Family, quotes Frank in his brand new book, What Really Matters. And what really matters, if you get into what really matters, is marriage. Is that a fair statement, Tim? And welcome. Good to have you, friend. Thank you. Marvelous book.
1: Hugh, it's great to be with you. And yes, absolutely. And in fact, I think if the chairman of the board were singing in popular music today, at least 50% of the country would be baffled. What's he singing about? What's he talking about? How do these things go together? That's the whole purpose of what really matters.
0: So being a cheerleader for the traditional married life, you're going to run into a lot of obstacles. And as I was reading through, we'll cover a lot of the specifics, such as the restoring of importance of history and restoring faith as we go through this conversation. But I really did put it down saying, you want people to get married before they're 25. If Tim Gaglin could make a rule, it would be, hey, 3/4 of you kids have to be married before you're 25. Am I right?
1: You're absolutely right. And it's because all of the empirical data says so. In effect, it's very dangerous when you use the word never, as you know, Hugh. But when you look at the most important, best research, whether it's a scholar of the left, a scholar of the right, no ideology whatsoever, the best large data sets say that Americans who get married in their early to mid-20s tend to have the greatest percentage of successful marriages over time. And by the way, if you wrap into that data set, people in their 20s who get married and have at least one child, their percentage likelihood of a long-lasting, successful, contented, joyous, happy marriage is even greater. My great friend, your great friend, Brad Wilcox at the University of Virginia, Melissa Kearney, another remarkable scholar at the University of Maryland, MIT-trained economist, very different scholars, very different views, but their objective research says the same thing. Two-parent families are what's best for the rising generation of young Americans and best for husbands and wives.
0: Now, you also say that what I'm holding in my hand, and people can see if they're watching on the Salem News Channel and they can hear if they're listening on the radio stations and our affiliates, is the cell phone. And if you want to have your thriving marriage, put down your phone and save your marriage, page 23. Thriving marriages are marked by ongoing engaged conversation. You know, the enforcer in that is usually the wife. I've been married for 44 years, and the phone can't be brought out in a restaurant unless I need directions. So it is true, Tim, that it's destructive of conversation. It's destructive of connection, isn't it?
1: It is. And in fact, as you and we and everybody know, George Orwell wrote one of the greatest books, 1984. I think, Hugh, there is a truly great book to be written. And the title would be 2010, because broadly defined, that is the year that the smartphone was introduced. And if you look at the loneliness crisis, the dating recession, the incentivization of living apart, virtual relationships versus real ones, the breaking apart of friendship. As you know, in What Really Matters, I have a whole chapter on restoring the American male. And it is shocking to read in that chapter, Hugh, that 15% of all American men have no friends. I spoke at the very end of the recent academic year to a very large group of sophomores, juniors, and seniors at a large, well-known public university. And you know how this is, Hugh, because you speak all the time, you give your remarks, Q&A, and then you have a large number of young people who, you know, come down to the podium and want to continue the conversation. And I know that anecdotes are not data, but in behalf of Focus on the Family and being in a university that's otherwise not necessarily known for being friendly to our worldview, I continued the conversation. And I just said informally to the men there, how many of you would say you don't really even have one close friend who you are regularly in contact with, let's say every week or every other week? And Hugh, there was a forest of hands. And I asked the same question of the young women, the same thing. This is not related to nothing. Increasingly, the best research, and it's why I emphasize it again and again in my book, What Really Matters, is that the smartphone era, for all the great things it can do, and it does, but it really does incentivize staying in your own space.
0: Stand right there, Tim. Let me come right back. Tim Gagelin's brand new book is What Really Matters. He'll be back after the break. Stay tuned to the Hugh Hewitt Show.
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9: One is the loneliest number that you'll ever do.
10: Welcome back, America. The new book is What Really Matters. One is referenced in it as well. The author is Tim Geoghegan. Tim Geoghegan, in What Really Matters, you talk about Gen Z. That's the people born between 1997 and 2012. They're as young as 10, and they're as old as 25 or 30. They are ignorant of history. They are lonely. They are depressed. Only 52% of them go to church. What do you do about Gen Z? What's the answer there?
11: Well, I'll tell you, Hugh, as you know, in What Really Matters, I try to divide each of the chapters along the line of restoration. And I'm an inveterate optimist. I truly am. And so the very sobering statistics that you share are, undeniable. But I think there are more than silver linings. And I want to speak about that for a minute, because the most recent and important Gallup survey shows that 49% of all young American men of a sudden say that faith and religion is foundational. When they're asked, even aspirationally, do you want to be married? Do you want to have children? They overwhelmingly say yes. They don't want to miss the miracle and blessing of fatherhood. Now, it's true. We have millions of young American, able-bodied men, say 18 to 25. Our friend Nick Eberstadt at the American Enterprise Institute has done remarkably important, even path-breaking research that says that large percentages of this generation of men are able-bodied, as I say, but they're not working, they're not looking for a job, they're not in college, they're not in school, they're not looking to be, you know. I think if you are a blue state, urban, well-educated woman, or you are a ruby red, rural, you know, ex-urban woman, if you want to be married and if you want to have children, you're saying that kind of demographical male is unmarriageable. So I think in large measure, this accounts for this wide chasm. It's not necessarily religion and faith, although that's important, but it has a lot to do about aspirations and the future. And in this generation, that chasm becomes yawning in many ways.
10: Now, let's talk about, because I want to make sure we cover it, your chapter in What Really Matters on Restoring Faith. Not so long ago, maybe 2 months ago, I had lunch with a young man, 22, having a big job in D.C., working in the old EOB, and he said, where'd you meet your wife? And I met my wife at a political fundraiser, so that's not exactly where you meet a lot of, for Pete Wilson, if you're out there, Governor, thank you again. But I said, find your church, meet your wife there. And since that time, Tim, I'm Roman Catholic, I have been in six different Roman Catholic churches in four different states because of my travel pattern, which is like, they're full. They're healthy, and they're diverse, and they're young. Do you think there is some kind of thing going on?
11: I absolutely do. And in fact, I believe that we are not just in a prologue. We are in at least the first chapter and maybe chapters one and two of what I think of, Hugh, as a kind of quiet revival, and it's measurable. I want to take a step sideways for a moment, because I mentioned a moment ago that the best empirical data, which for years showed that especially among young American men, there was either a plateau or a decline in faith and religion and things of the spirit, of a sudden, it's a major uptick. I was in a debate of all things on Good Friday morning. And one of my interlocutors said, what are your thoughts about the next couple of days? Empty churches again? And I said, I think just the opposite. I think if you are in the heart of Gotham or San Francisco, or whether you are in a very rural Pentecostal or Baptist church, I think you're going to find that those parishes, pews, and congregations are going to be full, and some of them full to overflowing, because conversions are real. It's about things of the spirit, faith. This generation has lived, as we all know, Hugh, through immeasurable brokenness, disconnection, dislocation. And they are of a sudden generationally saying, I want something different. I want something better. I want meaning. And I think that one of the first and most obvious places they are looking is to things of the faith. So I think that this trajectory is upward for a good reason. And now I think young American men are eager to get rid of the dating recession and to start anew.
10: Now, Tim Geoghegan, you did not mention in What Really Matters what Douglas Murray, who's an agnostic, all right, but he's a brilliant agnostic, says we're living in a meaning crisis. The meaning crisis meaning that the younger you get, the less likely it is that the individual you're talking with has some idea what life is about. They don't have a Baltimore catechism, no love and serve God. They don't have any catechism at all. How do you fix that? I mean, young life is out there, and God bless them. May they grow as they are growing in India, which is by leaps and bounds. But how do you fix the meaning crisis in America? Not everyone's going to read What Really Matters.
11: Yeah, may I say, my friend Al Mohler, I think, has spoken and written eloquently about this. There are many other analyses that I, recommend heartily. But Al speaks at length about the distinction between thick and thin theology. And when you look at all the growth numbers in faith, religion, things of the spirit, which is to say meaningful things, broadly defined, you don't find it, by and large, in all patterns of faith in America. You find it largely in mass-attending Catholics. You find it among broadly defined, Christians who are Orthodox. And you find it in broadly defined Americans who are kind of in confessional or evangelical religious experiences. In other words, mainline Christianity and many of those formerly full parishes, I think, did not come through the moral and sexual revolution of the 60s, 70s, and 80s very well. And young people are simply not looking there. I want to say something else that I think is counterintuitive as well, but I think it fits to Douglas Murray's point. And I think it's really salient in 2026, which is that young people are also, of a sudden, finding good reasons to say, I'm going to put the smartphone in the drawer. I'm putting this on rest mode. Increasingly, there are people in the baby boom generation trying to get in touch with Gen Z and Gen X, and they're finding that if it's a Friday after 6 p.m., they may not get them until Monday morning. But it's not for no reason. It's often related to fellowship, friendship, dating, and seeking things that matter. And I think that this is so important for the political classes, because what really matters, if we're saying what kind of a country do we want 50 years from now, it's not that it's not about border security and immigration and taxes and war. And I'm all with you and the political classes in that regard. But what really matters, family, marriage, parenting, human life.
10: He's so right, Tim. Hold it right there. He's so right. I will post. I'll talk a little bit more with Tim and post it over at my YouTube station. Stay tuned.
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10: Hewitt, coming up, Rich Lowry of National Review. It is Election Day in Maine and South Carolina. Graham Plattner, the most talked about crazy person to run for office this year, is on the ballot in Maine. Alexandria Ocasio-Cortez was confronted by CNN's Manu Rahu last night. Got number two about Plattner.
16: When it comes to the substance of this reporting, obviously there's a lot in that behavior that's really challenging. It's hard to stomach, you know, in some of it. But at the end of the day, I think that this is a choice.
10: End of the day, it's a choice. Yeah. 1932 was a choice, too. Jonathan Turley on Fox News, cut number three.
17: It was on his chest for years. Every time he shaved, it was there, and he didn't really want to know what it was. And then you have people like Schumer, who falsely accused Musk of doing a Nazi salute in one of the dumbest narratives the Democrats have tried. This guy has an actual SS death head on his chest, and Schumer can only say, he'll give us the Senate.
10: And then cut number four, a Maine voter at the polls this morning.
18: Can't believe that the Democrats are going to support someone who had a Nazi tattoo and who he's just a real extremist to me. 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
10: If he gets under 75% of, if he only gets 70% or 60% of the Democratic vote in an unopposed race, that's bad. 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
7: Thank you, Bill. It is Tuesday, June 9th, 2026. Here's what's happening today in America. Another federal judge strikes. Citizens denaturalized, earthquake in Florida, and big sports week tips off. That's all coming up, and Bill's going to be here with your message of the day. But first, a federal judge vacated President Trump's $100,000 fee for employers' H-1B visa applications. The federal judge said this fee violated the Federal Administrative Procedure Act and the Constitution. Letitia James, the Attorney General of New York, said every day thousands of people with H-1B visas serve New Yorkers as doctors, teachers, and other skilled workers. Teachers? H-1B visas are specifically for foreigners with a specialty occupation. Anyway, today a court put an end to this administration's illegal attempt to destroy this critical program and the many jobs it makes possible. Trump said that the H-1B visa program has been misused and is undermining U.S. economic and national security through the, quote, large-scale replacement of American workers. Prior to this change, H-1B visa fees were about $2,000 per application. There's about 100,000 H-1B visas every year, but since this payment was announced in February, only 85 payments have been made. The Department of Justice filed cases to denaturalize 17 legalized migrants. The acting Attorney General Todd Blanche said getting U.S. citizenship is a privilege. And under the steadfast leadership of President Trump, the Department of Justice maintains a zero-tolerance policy for the abuse of this process. Federal law allows for the deportation of migrants who committed deception during the citizenship naturalization process. For example, one of these 17 guys from Haiti sexually abused his minor daughter during his naturalization process. While you're being naturalized, you have to attest under oath that you had not committed any crime for which you had not been arrested, and you cannot conceal ongoing criminal conduct. An earthquake struck off Cuba's northwest coast, shaking Cuba, Mexico, and Florida. Area not typically prone to quakes. This is a 6.1 magnitude. An earthquake this strong has not hit the area since 1880. Authorities have not reported any major damage or casualties, but Cuba's in bad shape right now. They've already had blackouts for many months now. The quake was felt as far away as Orlando. A big sports week. The president was at the NBA Finals yesterday at Madison Square Garden, the first sitting president to be at an NBA Finals game. Thursday is the opening game of the World Cup. A referee from Somalia was denied entry into America at the Miami airport. He was determined inadmissible due to vetting concerns. Our first game is Friday at 9 p.m. in Los Angeles against Paraguay. And then Sunday night is the UFC fight night at the White House. Main card set to begin at 8 p.m. Eastern. First fight at 4 o'clock Eastern. I'm Mike Slater. From Politics by Faith, Bill O'Reilly has your message of the day. Next.
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6: Morning, evening, Grace, America. I'm Hugh Hewitt. It's Election Day in South Carolina and, of course, in the great state of Maine, where Graham Plattner is on the ballot. Rich Lowry is the editor-in-chief of National Review. Rich posted on X only an hour ago, we've seen a lot of unimpressive Senate candidates, corrupt Senate candidates, unfaithful Senate candidates over the years, but Plattner is something new and different. A shockingly twisted Senate candidate, like something out of a Quentin Tarantino movie, truly dark and disturbing. I agree, Rich Lowry. What do you think he'll get in terms of percentage of the Democratic vote?
7: Be quite high. I don't know, what, 60, 70%, 75%? I mean, they're all in on him. They shouldn't be. It's ridiculous. It's a very bad choice. I thought I was kind of bullish on his chances against Collins when all it was a Reddit post and the tattoo, even though he was clearly lying about the tattoo. But these stories over the last week or so, when you get into this kind of area, Hugh, with the sexting and the abuse of girlfriends, there's more where that came from. So there'll be future shoes to drop. Democrats are very nervous about it, but it's too late now.
6: I want to run down for the benefit of the audience who may have lost track of all of the scandals. He does have a Nazi tattoo, an SS tattoo associated with the death camp guards. He had numerous Reddit threads on which he made numerous sexist and homophobic comments. They've been erased. He has been telling veterans who were injured or killed that they're no good. Teddy Daniels, on May 22nd, he's a Purple Heart recipient that Graham Plattner called stupid for stepping out and drawing fire. He was wounded. He's insulted Chris Kyle, American sniper, who was helping a PTS veteran who turned his gun on him afterwards. He insulted Marcus Luttrell, lone survivor. He's got his Kick app story that we don't know yet how often he used it or with whom. He has the sexting story you talked about, and then the domestic abuse story in the New York Times. Six women involved, three alleged abuse, one gave her name. At what point does the dam break for anyone, Rich?
7: Well, the Democrats are committed, right? So they'll have to stick with them. I think there is a provision. There's usually like a little caveat in the law, Hugh, that Democrats take advantage of. There is some potential to switch them out, I think, at some point if they just decide it's unsustainable. But they're going to stick with them as long as they possibly can. And just look, if you don't need to be an expert political consultant to know if the candidate has a profile on a social media app that's notorious for the abuse of young girls, and your app is the guy naked except for a towel, that's a warning sign,
6: yeah.
7: Right? That's a warning sign. And the reason why I said sick and twisted, I don't even like to talk about it, but according to one of his ex-girlfriends, now they try to discredit her because she's a Republican, but I don't think she'd make this up, he said that he would rape someone who he caught breaking into his house to establish dominance over such a person. That's unsettling, to say the least.
6: Now, the backstory, and pardon the pun, the backstory on Plattner is he was recruited into the race by Democratic Party operatives who ran John Fetterman's campaign and who intended to make a lot of money. I think this is a warning sign for everyone in American politics that the consulting class is really corrupt. They care about their 30 to 40% of the media buy, and they care about, can we get Act Blue clicks? I have no doubt he can raise a lot of money. Do you think that's enough to keep him afloat? By the way, the withdrawal date in Maine is, I believe, late July.
7: Mm-hmm. Yeah, again, they'll twist themselves to defend the guy. And look, I understand their calculation. He looks and sounds like a working class guy. Let's run him. You know, I worked with Fetterman, and Fetterman turns out to be a really interesting and admirable figure in a lot of ways. But Fetterman's main advantage in that race, he wasn't a typical Democrat, didn't look like a typical Democrat, didn't sound like a typical Democrat, and won despite having a stroke against a very flawed candidate, of course. So they figured this Plattner, the same, it will be the same play, even though he's not really an oysterman, it's kind of a fake business of recent vintage. And there's, I think, cute kind of an element of condescension here where they think working class guys, they all have these problems. They're all abusive to their girlfriends. They might have shameful tattoos. You know, it comes with the territory. But, of course, it doesn't. You know, these are unique attributes to Graham Plattner.
6: And it doesn't come with Marines. The most interesting parallel I've come up with, Rich, J.D. Vance comes out of a troubled home with an addict mom and a somewhat crazy grandma with guns lying around the house. And there's a lot of disturbance in his life. He can't even figure out how to apply to Ohio State back in the day. So he goes in the Marine Corps for 4 years. And the Marines, he goes to Iraq. He gets straightened out. He learns how to live life. He comes back, does 2 years at Ohio State University, and then goes to Yale Law School. Graham Plattner is a screw-up in high school, bounced out of Hotchkiss School, goes to another exclusive prep school. And then he goes in the Marines, and he comes out more screwed up. What's that tell us about the Marine Corps, if anything?
7: I don't think it tells us anything about the Marine Corps. Look, there's stresses under combat, and people do have bad times afterwards. And that's why I think he could have gotten away with just the Reddit post. But the sexting is a very recent vintage when supposedly he's a reformed person. And I think the Marine Corps is actually an amazing institution in terms of turning people around. You talk about J.D. Vance going into the Marines and coming out a different person. I've been around the Marines a little bit and gone to their training camps, and these kids, you know, they're not always the greatest material coming in. You know, they're pudgy, they're out of shape, they might be a little disciplined, they haven't done well in school, maybe that's why they're signed up for the Marines, and they come out these incredible guys, you know, a tribute to our nation. So I think in that respect, the Marines is just absolute great institution, and you can't judge it by Graham Plattner, obviously.
6: Yeah, a classic of the genre is called Making the Corps by Thomas Ricks, retired from the Washington Post years ago. Lives up in Maine now. I wonder what Tom Ricks thinks of Graham Plattner. But he followed a platoon from New York City where they all gathered up all through their training camp down at Parris Island, and how you make the corps, tear people down, build them back up. And it works in most cases. But J.D., is on the far right side of the bell curve for success, and Graham Plattner is on the far left side. the stuff he talked about, have we found any Marine that went with him into the Croatia tattoo parlor where he got the death head? Has anyone stepped forward from his unit to say, oh, yeah, he's a good guy, I did that with him?
7: Yeah, I don't think we've heard that yet. And one reason this story isn't plausible to me, Hugh, that he had no idea what this was, it's in Croatia, you know, right, which has some experience with,
6: yes,
7: with Nazism. And obviously someone who has an interest in military affairs in World War II, he's posted about World War II matters. He's posted about Nazi symbols and members of the military supposedly using them. And he's defended members of the military. So, look, I think he just should have said, I was a dumb kid. I thought this looked tough. Yeah, I know what it was. I shouldn't have done it. I'm ashamed of it now. But instead, he's lied about it flagrantly. And that's another aspect of this New York Times story about the abusive relationship with the girlfriends, is one of them who has no interest in military affairs somehow knew a couple of years ago, yeah, what this was. She referred to it as mein Totenkopf. And there's a record of her discussing this with her friends. So obviously he's lying.
6: So, Rich Lowry, a famous Rich Lowry exit question. Would you give me the odds from 1% to 100% of the re-election of Susan Collins in November?
7: I answered this very exit question about a week and a half ago. So I got to eat crow because I said I'd favor Plattner. But I think, you know, what's emerged over the last week and a half or so, it's bad. Plus, there's very likely to be more. So I'd give her, you know, 60% chance of winning. I think it's going to be a very tough year. I think it's always tough up there, even though she's an institution. So I'm not saying it's an absolute lock, but she's clearly should be the favorite now. And if she wins there, the map becomes very hard for Democrats to take the Senate. Very hard.
6: Right. I think it is going to be a tough year. I think, for example, John Houston in Ohio has got to show up at every town corner every day between now and September if he wants to meet Sherrod Brown. And I think Michael Watley's on tomorrow in North Carolina, has a rough hold to go. However, I don't see El Sayed beating Mike Rogers. Do you?
7: I think it's going to be tough, and that's going to be a real close one. That's another terrible choice of candidate, but another one the Democrats are probably going to make. But if you just assume, for the sake of argument, Republicans don't pick up anywhere, including Michigan, and Collins holds on in Maine, I think North Carolina is going to be a loss for Republicans. Then Democrats, to get there over the top in the Senate, they need to win 3 out of the 4 of Texas, Iowa, and Alaska. And that just seems a very, very tough pull.
6: All right, last quick exit question. President Trump said he has to respond to the shoot down of the Apache. You want a small, medium, or a large response, Rich? I'm on the large response category.
7: Yeah, I would favor large, but I think Hugh, just it's been established now over the weeks that he has very little interest in reigniting serious kinetic operations. The war never really ended, right? The Iranians always were making a mockery of the ceasefire. A blockade is an act of war. Their blockade of the strait, an act of war. But I think he's pretty desperate for a deal and doesn't want to do anything that would potentially spiral into a real shooting conflict again.
6: Do you think he's figured out that the politics? I think he's wrong on the politics. I think to be passive right now is going to hurt him in November. Last word to you, Rich Lowry.
7: I think he wants a deal and doesn't. I see what you're saying. It'd be better to win, right?
6: So yeah.
7: Through this, but I'm not calculating at the moment.
6: Rich Lowry, always good to see you. Follow him on X at Rich Lowry. Listen to The Editors, which Rich hosts twice a week on wherever podcasts are heard, iTunes, Apple, Spotify, wherever. The Editor. Thank you, Rich. I'll be right back. America, stay tuned.
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6: Alex Gray. Alex is the CEO of American Global Strategies, one of the great consulting firms inside the Beltway on national security affairs. Alex, President Trump has said he is going to respond to the shoot down of the Apache. What are his options? What do you think he ought to do?
15: Well, Hugh, I think it was very smart of the president to keep his options open militarily, keeping while the blockade was in place, the right military assets. So there's optionality in the event that he had to escalate or respond to Iranian escalation. And look, I think what the president's going to do, and we kind of have a bad taste in our mouth for this term, proportional because of past presidents. But I think when this president launches a response, it's going to be a proportional response to the Iranian attack. And it's going to be with a larger strategic goal in mind of finding a pathway to a diplomatic solution that accomplishes his goals and ends this conflict. The president's made very clear that he wants to open the straits, have a nuclear negotiation that ends with Iran not having a nuclear weapon, and establishes a Middle Eastern equilibrium that doesn't have an Iranian terror state running amok. And so I think the president's going to push back, show the Iranians he means business, and then get back to the business of diplomacy, which is ultimately how this will be settled.
6: Now, Alex Gray, you were the chief of staff in the National Security Council in the first Trump White House. What is going on right now to give the president options?
15: So the military, through the joint staff, the uniformed officers who form the nucleus of the Joint Chiefs of Staff's kind of planning and operations arm are going to work with Central Command based out of Tampa and with a forward deployed element in the Middle East, who are generating the actual options available to the president. And then those are going to go to the National Security Council through Marco Rubio, the National Security Advisor. You know, this is a very lean, mean National Security Council. There's not a lot of undue, unnecessary process and meetings for the sake of meetings. It's going to be a very tight group that look at this information, that see the options that are generated by the military. They're going to have, you know, Secretary of Defense, Secretary of State slash National Security Advisor Rubio. You'll have probably the Chief of Staff, Susie Wiles, a couple of trusted aides, the Vice President, very small, circumspect group are going to be with the President when these options are presented. And knowing how the President operates, the President asks good questions. He asks probing questions. He asks questions about chances of success, and he wants the military to be able to show their homework. How did they get to the conclusions they got to? Makes everybody better. And ultimately, he usually arrives at really good military options because he unlike some commanders in chief, he actually has the capability to go toe-to-toe with the military on, you know, what are we doing? What are we trying to accomplish? There's no blank check. And he wants to know why they're recommending what they're recommending. So I think the president's going to have a good set of options and make a good decision.
6: Now, Alex Gray, there's a political dimension here as well, which is it's campaign season. We've got primaries today in Maine and in South Carolina. It's going to continue on until the actual elections are done in November. I think the political danger for the president is too little, not too much. Do you agree with me?
15: Well, Hugh, look, I think that the president actually has, I think he's achieved a tremendous amount already. And I think the blockade is extraordinarily successful. The blockade is choking the Iranian economy. It is succeeding. The Navy is doing exactly what it said it could do and what the president tasked it to do. The Iranians are rejiggering their supply lines completely through Central Asia. They're having to totally redo their economy on the fly. And we are starting to see cracks in the regime. Student protests are growing regularly. All this to say, Hugh, I don't think the reprisal for what the Iranians did to our aircraft, I don't think that is how we're going to win this to our favor. The blockade has to run its course. The challenge that I think we're seeing, to your point about the politics here, the challenge is that the timeline the Navy's on and the Iranian economy is on may not be the American domestic political timeline. And the president, as commander-in-chief, has to go to the American people and lay out what is actually going on the ground and why we have to have patience so that this blockade can work and bring the Iranians to their knees, to the table, so they give us the deal that we deserve and that we've earned and that we need so we can ultimately, I would argue, Hugh, get out of the Middle East once we've accomplished these objectives.
6: Now, the blockade is designed and is throttling their lifeblood. They're not getting any revenue. One thing on my list of possibilities is bomb a refinery, a gasoline refinery, because they already have gas shortages and already have a de facto rationing underway in Iran. The response is, well, then they'll shoot at the Saudi oil fields or the Kuwaiti oil fields or the UAE or Bahrain oil fields or Qatar's gas field, to which I think, no, they won't. They're not stupid. They don't want to start that war. What about a refinery, Alex, as a target set?
15: I think it's a proportional response. I also think doing an expanded version of what the Israelis did a couple days ago and going after all of the air defenses that they've tried to reestablish since the end of Operation Epic Fury. I think there are a lot of command and control targets that, you know, if God forbid, we have to have a more aggressive kinetic response down the road because talks break down, it might as well just lay the groundwork for a more permissive airspace for if we have to do that again. So I think there are ways to have a proportional response that actually also accomplish some potential operational objectives for the future. A refinery could be part of that. I think there's also a reason to go after some of the infrastructure that might be used for the fast boats if and when there's a further escalation in the Strait of Hormuz. So I think he's got a number of targets that make sense.
6: All right, a final question. The airmen who were uninjured, thank goodness, were picked up by an automatic boat, by a rowboat, by an SUV on the water, by a driverless taxi on the water. I saw a picture of it. That's kind of stunning, isn't it?
15: Well, it's stunning because we haven't seen it play out in an American theater of war. But this is the type of thing we're seeing on the Ukrainian front every day in different forms. As you know, Hugh, the Ukrainians, for the first time in the history of warfare, recently captured a position, a Russian position, using nothing but robots. There wasn't a single human involved in taking the position that the Ukrainians took. It was all automated. That's the future of warfare. And I think one of the things we're seeing is the Pentagon is doing some interesting, innovative things, but we aren't fully wrapping our heads around the automated future, the autonomous future that we're in. Hopefully this wakes some people up and they start to realize we're getting a little behind the curve. That we should not just be doing this for search and rescue. We should have a preponderance, a significant part of our fleet going forward needs to be autonomous.
6: You know, Chris Brose is coming up next hour. He is the President Chief Strategy Officer of Anduril. I know they're working on submersibles and very small aircraft. How many companies are doing this, Alex? We got 30 seconds. We got 100, 200? How many people are making the weapons of war?
15: You know, candidly, Hugh, in terms of credible ones that have, you know, programs that could actually be contracted by the Department of War, I think you're talking half dozen, maybe 10 or up to a dozen. It's not a lot. And particularly on the undersea side, it's a very small set of companies. Look at the Europeans and look at the Ukrainians as well. A lot of innovation over there.
6: Alex Gray, CEO of American Global Strategy. It's good to talk to you as always, Alex. Stay tuned, America. I'll be right back on The Hugh Hewitt Show.
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17: With SRN News, I'm Bob Agnew in Washington. A Texas teenager who prosecutors say provoked a 17-year-old athlete from a rival team before fatally stabbing him at a high school track meet has been found guilty of murder. Jurors today convicted Carmelo Anthony in the fatal stabbing of Austin Metcalf. The killing last year stunned a booming Dallas suburb. President Trump says Iran was responsible for shooting down that American military helicopter near the Strait of Hormuz, and that, in his words, the U.S. must respond to that attack. The president made the comment today in a social media post after a drone boat rescued the crew of the Apache attack helicopter that crashed near the strategic Strait of Hormuz. Maine voters today deciding key nominees for governor in a closely watched U.S. Senate race, one that will determine who challenges the incumbent Republican Senator Susan Collins in November. This is SRN News.
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6: Welcome back, America. Coming up next hour, I'll be joined by Christian Bros, who is President and Chief Strategy Officer of Anduril Industries. How are we going to remake the defense environment for the warscape ahead? I do, however, want to play for you a clip from Wall Street Journal reporter Aaron Zitner, who interviewed a couple of the hotshot kids, Daniel Moroff and Leanne Fan, who decided that it would be a good idea to give Maine voters the option of voting for Graham Plattner, and then drove Janet Mills from the race. Here is Moroff and Fan talking with Zitner, cut number 5.
22: And at this point, you hadn't vetted Graham Plattner. You hadn't done a full scrub of who he is. How did you go about vetting him? And why did you?
23: We paid a nice firm a whole chunk of money and got some stuff back. Some of what you've seen on the news we got back. Other stuff we didn't.
22: Did the vetting process turn up the tattoo that became so controversial?
23: No.
22: The Reddit posts, did that turn up in the vetting process?
23: The firm sent us a thing, and it had some of the posts, but it didn't have all of them.
22: And what did you think about that? How did you think your way through the fact that he had posted these things on social media?
23: I said none of this will or should stop him from becoming a U.S. senator.
22: And what was your thinking there?
23: I think if what the voters wanted were people who were grown in vats and had never done or said anything that they might regret their entire lives, we'd have a very different country. Part of our thesis here is that people do not want their candidates grown in vats. They want people who are real human beings, and they want people who do not look and sound like the vat-grown people who've been leading this country off a cliff for the last century. And that was Graham.
24: Just days after this interview, more details about Plattner's past emerged.
6: The vat-grown people, like Ronald Reagan, like George H.W. Bush, shot down twice as a combat pilot, like Ike. These are the people who've led the country in my lifetime. John F. Kennedy, vat-grown person, PT-109. Richard Nixon served in the Pacific, vat-grown people. The greatest generation led the country through Reagan, then HW. Then we took a turn, and we left the boomers behind, and we went into the next generation. We got Bill Clinton. He was vat grown. He really was vat grown. He was tested and marked up and kicked around. They didn't think they were going to beat George H.W. Bush, so he got the nod. And vat grown people. I just think about John McCain, Mitt Romney. These are not vat-grown people. Susan Collins is not a vat-grown person. That's a way of a, I don't know, Gen Beta, Gen Alpha, Gen Z. That's an attempt for them to dismiss learning, experience, courage, character, everything that they don't like about people who are older than them and who are not appealing to them because of their age and their experience and their knowledge and their wisdom and everything that they can bring to the table. Those people are that grown. They think of you as that grown. I don't know what Graham Plattner was grown in. It wasn't a vat, and it wasn't an oyster farm. It was Hotchkiss School, and then the Marine Corps, and then the Tune Inn in Washington, D.C. If you go into the voting booth today at the main local library, and you get your ballot, it's got Janet Mills on it, which it will. It's got David Costello. I'm not talking the Republicans. They'll nominate Susan Collins by 100%. And you can vote to affirm the choices in the, that Graham Plattner has made and the lies that he has told and the women he has abused and the tattoos he has chosen, or you can vote for Janet Mills, even though she's not going to win, and simply say, this is too far for me. That's a line I'm not going to cross. The Nazi tattoo, the Reddit posts that were sexist and homophobic, insulting Marcus Luttrell, insulting the memory of Chris Kyle, American Sniper, insulting the heroism of Terry Daniels, who was shot drawing fire. We don't even know what's on his Kick app. We don't know what he sexted. We do know he abused at least two women, the New York Times, and they trapped and tamed that story. But you go ahead, people in Maine. You vote for Graham Plattner because he didn't come out of the vat that those creepy kids think anyone older than 30 came out of. I'm Hugh Hewitt. I'll be right back.

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2: 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The Answer. Avoid the confusion. 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
3: Welcome back, America. I'm Hugh Hewitt. To go from Focus on the Family, Vice President Tim Gaglin, to James Lilex is kind of a whipsaw. But Lilex might be a Focus on the Family guy. I'm not really sure. What's your poster there on the corner, James?
4: It is some ancient battle, the Battle of Solovay. It's a birch. Pardon me. I'm on the radio. But
3: it's okay. We like dogs and little kids in the shot. We like dogs.
4: I'm gonna give him a stick here so he shuts up.
3: Yeah, we've always appreciated dogs and little kids in the shot, but not when we're live on the radio. We normally shut the door on the dog when it's a puppy.
4: Good. But he's 8 years old. You ought to know better. It's something that I got in Suffolk. It's a poster that goes out for a great ale, a great strong ale, and I put it up there because I have nothing else at the moment. But
3: all right, let me ask you what you think of Peggy Flanagan in Minnesota, El Sayed in Michigan, and Graham Plattner in Maine. Those are the three M's, Flanagan, El Sayed, and Plattner.
4: Yeah. And that's just wonderful. Well, Flanagan is a lunatic by my lights, although by what Minnesota is becoming politically, especially in the urban area, not so much so. I remember gleefully posing with a T-shirt that said, "Protect trans kids," and it's got a knife in the middle. So apparently I'm supposed to stab somebody who's not in favor of puberty blockers. She's more DSA than the person against whom she's running. I don't know who's going to win, but as for the other guy in Michigan, I expect that you will find policies that seem to be at odds with the national mood post 9/11, put it that way. And Plattner is just an interesting case, a fascinating case, actually. A reprehensible character with a bad tattoo, a literal Nazi tattoo, but we have to elect the Nazi in order to prevent the real Nazis from getting power. All three of them bode ill for their particular neighborhoods, and I don't wish them well in the general.
3: Now, the one I know the least about is your home ground, Peggy Flanagan. El Sayed, I have seen answer a question in such a way as to make me think he's anti-Semitic. Graham Plattner is almost certainly anti-Semitic, given his comments and his Nazi tattoo. What does Flanagan say about the Jews? Does she talk about Israel and Zionism and Jews?
4: Not that I can remember. I mean, it's Minnesota. It doesn't come up all that often. You'd be surprised, but I wouldn't be. Nothing would surprise me if she didn't toe the line, which is to say anti-Zionism, anti-genocide, and all the rest of them, which has nothing to do with the Jews, of course, but is somehow also intimately bound up with them. Do I expect that she would be a big friend of Israel? Do I expect that she would? I don't know. Would she shed a tear if somebody went to a statue in Minnesota on the Capitol grounds and spray painted it with Free Gaza? I don't think so. Let's just put it that way.
3: All right. So stepping back from the two parties, and you know the tidal charts of American politics say the Republicans ought to get hammered. It's the sixth year of a presidency. Mm-hmm. You normally get hammered. Do you think the Democrats are in a position to hang on to the hammer, or are they letting it slip?
4: I think they'd be, we keep saying this, that they'd be in a better position to win if they would just be normal.
3: Yeah.
4: All you have to do at this point is pick up that crown that was dropped by Bill Clinton an awful long time ago and put it on and say, hey, you know what? I'm in favor of clean streets, bright, shining statuary, fountains that work in the nation's capital, letting you keep more of your money, and all these people who want to turn your kids into the other gender. I don't get it. I'm not there. I don't think boys ought to wrestle with girls. I mean, it's just sort of an easy middle-of-the-road position. But it's also been redefined as now, of course, fascism. The DSA in Minnesota just issued a big, long laundry list of everything that they want to do. And it's precisely what you would expect. They want to give all the land back. They want to dismantle the dams. They want to do every single possible democratic socialist thing you can imagine. And because they're so passionate about this and they're so close to the real truth of what, you know, the progressives want to say and admit, nobody really can say, you guys are nuts. Go over there, sit down. You're going to lose this elections. They have to be admired because they're more angry and they're more pure. So the people who previously would have said, that's ridiculous, that is not my Democratic Party, that is not what it means to be a liberal in America, are now either silenced because they don't want to get shouted down by the people who are screaming to dismantle the dams and give the land back, or they actually sort of kind of believe it themselves because they don't really believe anything anyway. There's a great dog park in Minnesota, in Minneapolis, where we used to go all the time. No leashes, dogs roaming free. But they say that it's an indigenous burial ground. There's no real proof of it. And so they're going to say that it can no longer be a dog park. People can walk there. No, but this great environment in which anybody could go is not. And the people who say, no, this is ridiculous. This is preposterous. It's 100-how-many-years-old claim. There's no proof that anybody was. They're shouted down and they're given, or just given the side eye, because you can't say anything critiquing this particular demographic. And so the moderate people shut up and go home, and the crazy people win.
3: Hopefully they vote. All right, now I got a boomer question for you. The other day I watched probably 12 minutes of a video about Bob Dylan appearing on a Frank Sinatra special, and it was narrated. And I thought I'd never seen this or heard this, and it went for 31 minutes. And about 12 minutes in, I thought to myself, this might be fake, but it's really good. And it's a good story, and it was fake. Have you fallen for that yet? Mm-hmm. People do this. They set boomer traps.
4: Well, I was watching Jimi Hendrix play with the Fred Waring and his Pennsylvanians the other day in 1942. And so
3: have you
4: got
3: fallen?
4: A little suspicious about that. I have not fallen for a boomer trap, no. There are certain tells you can have by how good it is, unless they're really getting, you know, good at faking old kinescopes and the rest of it. But it's interesting. People will fall for it, and even when you tell them that it's, you know, that's a boomer trap, they'll say, well, it kind of sort of could have, should have happened. And in a way, they're right. Because there was a crossover, spillover between the counterculture in the 60s and the old culture, where you would not be surprised to find somebody like Jimi Hendrix playing in the Brady Bunch reunion show. Well, it would have been afterwards. Or, there were so many variety shows, so many bad variety shows,
3: yes,
4: on television, that, yeah, they would drag these people in. And so it's completely, completely understandable, you know, that Tommy Bolin and T-Rex would be lip-syncing or something to one of these shows on Merv Griffin. So, yeah. But I'm not as credulous as you, Hugh, and I spend a lot more time in the AI space, so I think I would have, I'd like to think that I would have found that.
3: Well, I really like Dylan, awesome, and Garfield. I really like Sinatra, so they set up a boomer trap, but I don't know what they get except 11 minutes of my life. I didn't buy anything, but I want you, Jim, James, I want you, James, to keep a diary of if you fall into any boomer traps. I want to know what it's like, the Swiss Family Robinson.
4: Or the one where David Bowie is singing with Bing Crosby, come on that Christmas show. Like, I'm stupid enough to believe that. Actually, it happened.
3: It did happen. And so there is a difference. That's why boomer traps are so dangerous. Weird stuff happened in the 60s and the 70s. Thank you, James Lilich. JamesLilich.substack.com. I'll be right back, America. Stay tuned. We hold these truths to be self-evident. Most Americans know these words, but have you ever read the entire Declaration of Independence? Maybe you have. What about your children, your friends, and your neighbors? This July 4th, Americans for Prosperity is encouraging Americans everywhere to do exactly that through the Declaration Project. The Declaration reminds us that every person has inherent dignity, that our rights are unalienable, and that government exists to secure our liberty, not control our lives. Those principles aren't just part of history. They remain the foundation of our nation and the freedoms we enjoy. So this Independence Day, gather your family, friends, or neighbors and read the Declaration together at a picnic, at the beach, or before the fireworks. Then share what one principle means most to you and why. 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
3: 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And I'm in the Relief Factor studio. I took it hour number one. I'm reminding you in hour number two. Get ready for the 4th of July. You're probably getting ready for a cookout. You may have to move the Barbie. You might have to move a bunch of tables. You might have to just carry the potato salad, but if it's a lot of potato salad, you might have to get the water balloon out. You might have to move the sprinkler for the kids. Whatever it is you do, you're going to do things that you don't normally do.

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3: Time now for the O'Reilly Update message of the day. On this Tuesday, why is President Trump attending the Knicks-Spurs game an issue? So what? The guy has followed the team for years. In fact, it was at a Knick game when Donald Trump told me he was going to run for president. I replied, of what country? Always the wise guy. The media continues to be obsessed with Mr. Trump. And that's why they are pounding the Knick story. If President Biden were attending, no one would care. Old Joe rarely did social things because Jill wouldn't let him. That was a really good story, left untold. There were some boos at Madison Square Garden when Donald Trump waved at the camera, and that will become another press-driven spectacle. But a negative New York City reception is not a lock for the president. Last September, there was cheering at the 9/11 event at Yankee Stadium. I was there. But the Knicks draw a different crowd than the Yanks, more affluent and liberal. The media's obsession with President Trump will continue until he leaves office. But the damage the press has done to itself will vividly remain. If you watch my broadcast of No Spin News, you know there is an actual war between the President of the United States and the American media. And at this point, Donald Trump is winning that war. We'll see if the Nick situation adds to that victory. I'm Bill O'Reilly. I approve the message by writing it. You can reach me, Bill at BillO'Reilly.com, Bill at BillO'Reilly.com, name in town if you wish to opine. Mail, Richard. I say good riddance in my humble opinion. Scott Pelley's no better than Stephen Colbert, Jimmy Kimmel, Leslie Stahl. Stop watching 60 Minutes many moons ago. Pelley was part of the reason. I thought he was all too often a pretentious jerk with a heavy twist of progressive liberalism. Okay. Tom Hahn, Marietta, California. Hey, Bill, why doesn't President Trump bomb Iraq back to the Stone Age? Because then... I estimate 25,000 civilians would die, and that would ignite a holy war between Muslims and non-Muslims all over the world. A lot of unintended consequences there. Kevin Kennedy, Spanish Fort, Alabama. E. Jean Carroll, if her legal bill was paid by somebody else, that should be taxable income. Did she report it on her taxes? How would I know? I don't get her taxes. That's private. What I do know is the lawyers who got the $7 million, and that's not in dispute, they have to declare it on their taxes. See, I mean, sorry, you got to understand the system. There's a lot of privacy laws in America. Stuart Makagon, Whittier, California. The Hansen interview was superb. We are very fortunate to have been able to watch your long-form interview with this great American. Your impressive skills as an interviewer brought out his thinking on several important issues. It's getting best reviewed of all our Do It Live segments, I think. Victor Davis Hanson, brilliant man. Martin Ayala, South Ozone Park, New York in Queens. This earlier show with Dr. Hanson was very informative. I felt I was back at Fordham U in political science class. I think we're a little bit better than Fordham, a lot better. In a moment, something you might

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5: Morning, glory, and evening, grace, America, as promised. An important hour ahead. Christian Groves joins me. Chris is the President and Chief Strategy Officer for Anduril Industry. Before that, he was many years the Staff Director on the Senate Armed Services Committee, former speechwriter for Secretaries of State Condoleezza Rice and Colin Powell. Before that, he's a graduate of Kenyon College. I do not know if he was blessed enough to be born in Ohio and root for the Browns, but I'll find out. Christian Bros, welcome. By the way, why Kenyon College?
6: So first of all, Hugh, thanks for having me on. It's a pleasure. Kenyon College, I learned about because I was a swimmer. And for those of you who are not familiar, Kenyon College has the longest running unbroken string of national championships in any sport in any division in the country in history. So I think we tapped out at about 32 consecutive national championships in Division III swimming. I was there for 20 to 24, 20, 21, 22, 23. I can't do math in public. So yeah, that's how I learned about Kenyon. I did not have the pleasure of growing up in Ohio. I grew up in Philadelphia. Dad is from Cincinnati, so not a Browns fan. And you know, growing up in Philadelphia, I'll just say it didn't make me a Browns fan either.
5: That's unfortunate. It makes you an Eagles fan and a Phillies fan, but we'll put that aside because Anduril, much depends upon the success of Anduril. I want to recommend to everyone your book, The Kill Chain. I started listening to it, and I'm listening to it after your interview with Aaron McClain on the May 19th edition of School of War, which I found so interesting that I immediately asked our booking team to get in touch with you. So thank for this. Let's begin, though. Aaron, of course, being a Marine, left a lot of facts not in evidence on the table. So I'm going to go back and do the lawyer thing and begin by asking, tell people what Anduril is.
6: Yes. So Anduril is, at this point, a 9-year-old defense technology company. We're venture-backed. We're privately held. We focus on building primarily software-defined systems, autonomous systems, low-cost weapons, integrated counter-drone and air defense, but really focusing on building weapons and defense technology differently, so putting huge amounts of our own investment into building these products and capabilities, taking them directly to the Pentagon or to U.S. allies and partners internationally, working with them to meet their needs, and then really focusing on hyperscale production to just get an order of magnitude increase in the quantities of military systems and weapons that we're bringing to the battlefield.
5: So it's a weapons company, and that's what I want people to understand.
6: Correct.
5: You're a defense company, but you build munitions Ridge primarily. You might build other things. But unlike Palantir, for example, and I've been over at Palantir with Gallagher, and Shum's been on this program, you actually build things that go boom. And how many different things do you build that go boom, the Barracuda being the most obvious example?
6: Yeah, so the Barracuda you're referencing is a family of cruise missiles that we build. So these are jet-powered weapons. You know, some of them are going to fly, 100 miles. Some are going to be, kind of a few hundred. Some are going to be several hundred miles in range, carrying a lot more payload. So these are, again, designed differently to be not like the weapons that we all know so well that are so remarkable, Patriot missiles and Tomahawk weapons, but really systems that are going to be simple to build, mass producible, lower price, a fraction of the cost of what their more sort of exquisite, kind of peer systems are going to come in at. So, the Barracuda systems we're building surface launched air defense weapons, to be able to go after these, Iranian one-way attack, kind of group three drones. And then we're building a whole host of different, kind of integrated autonomous systems, robotic fighter jets, robotic submarines, all of which we can go deeper on. But you're correct. We are building a lot of weapons. We're winning a lot of programs to build a lot more weapons. It's a huge area of focus for the business and something that, that America desperately needs, as I know you know.
5: Well, what is revolutionary about Anduril, for the benefit of the audience, is that it's the inversion of the old model. The old model is that the Pentagon would put out a spec sheet and then people would bid. And it might be a cost-plus contract or it might be a lowest-bidder contract, but then the Pentagon would change the specs. In fact, I spent about 3 hours with a couple of Navy guys who were there at the beginning of the frigate and were there when we put the frigate to death after two frigates were built because of change orders. That's the old system. You aren't under that system. Explain to people. You're taking all the risk, though. You're building something the Pentagon doesn't have to buy. So explain to people how that works.
6: Yeah, a lot of times that is the case. I mean, there are also a lot of programs where, we're coming up with interesting and novel ways to share risk with the government. But you're putting your focus squarely on what we believe is the sort of the central importance here, which is getting accountability back onto industry. This has been a huge focus of the president's and the executive order that he put out. For too long, industry, defense industry has not been as accountable as they need to be for the cost and schedule and performance of the weapons that, the American taxpayer is buying. So when those programs go off schedule, when they go over budget, much of the risk for that, is landing on the government. It's landing on the taxpayer. And that's not something that we view as right. And it's certainly something that we view as, frankly, cancerous to the kind of company that we're trying to build, which is focused on performance, setting a high bar, attracting high performers, rewarding and compensating high performers, delivering and building technology at the speed that it is possible to build it and deliver it, and trying to get back to something that looks more like market-based principles in defense, where, we sign a contract with the government, we have the risk of funding the development of that system, building our own facilities, funding, the workforce, and then delivering. So if we go off schedule or over budget, that risk is on us. That keeps us hungry. It keeps us energized. It keeps us focused. It reduces cost. It improves in performance. Crazy things that happens, when you actually let markets and capitalism, back into defense.
5: Now we need to educate the audience on the need. If they want to know what it looks like when we're at full tide, the fleet's at full tide, you read Arthur Herman's The Arsenal of Democracy. If you want to know how we got where we were 3 years ago, you read The Kill Chain by Chris, and he'll explain it all to you, The Last Supper, and how we ended up. But what I'd like you to begin, at least in segment, we are in a deep hole, and that deep hole is one I don't know that most Americans are aware of. They hear munitions shortages, but they don't really believe it, Chris Brose. Tell people what we're looking at right now and why it's urgent that we get busy.
6: Yeah, so I think at the macro level, the problem is when we look at our adversaries in the world, foremost the Chinese Communist Party, they've gone to school on us for 30 to 35 years. They have studied how America fights, how we project power, and they've systematically been building up and modernizing a military to hold all of that at risk, right? So to take away our land bases, our aircraft carriers and sea bases, our access to logistics and information, intelligence, you know, the electromagnetic spectrum, space. They have weapons to deny us access to all of that. And I think when we look at a lesser version of that problem with Iran, you know, we're also struggling because, you know, we have optimized our military over, you know, the same period of time around a set of assumptions that I just don't think hold up anymore. Right. I think we have been assuming for too long that protracted conflict is not something that we're going to have to be involved in, that if we have to fight a war, it's going to be over in, you know, hours or days or maybe a couple of weeks. But that's just historically never been the case. That's not what the world wars look like. That's not what our experience in the 20th century looked like. But when you make those assumptions, you know, everything downstream follows from that, right? We don't assume that we're going to have a lot of weapons, that we're going to shoot a lot of weapons in war, that once we've shot them, that we're going to have to then reproduce them and do that for months and years. Again, all things that we did in the 20th century, we've just assumed for the vast part of the generation that, like, we don't have to do that stuff anymore. So, you know, where we find ourselves, you know, now looking at, you know, as Aaron McLean said, right, war is an audit, looking at the audit of Epic Fury. You know, we shot something like 8 to 10 years of Tomahawk production in the opening weeks of that conflict. You know, when we have, you know, been called to respond to the inbound weapons, you know, the air defense mission in the Central Command sort of, you know, Middle East area, you know, we have fired years of missile defense production, THAAD interceptors, Patriot interceptors. And just so the reader, the listeners understand, these weapons are millions and millions of dollars a piece. They take literally years to build. They are remarkable pieces of technology. We need them. We need as many of them as we possibly can get. But once we've shot them, we don't get them back, you know, in a matter of days. It's a matter of years. So, you know, the problem that we have here flows from the assumptions that we've been making for a very long time. And again, regret to inform people that we've had adversaries who have gone to school on us. And, you know, we are not currently postured for the kinds of conflicts that I think we are going to have to deal with in the very near future, which are going to look a lot more like the conflicts that we've studied throughout American history and a heck of a lot more like the recent experiences that we've seen in Ukraine, in Iraq and Syria and Yemen and the Middle East, in, you know, Armenia and Azerbaijan. All of this evidence is right in front of us. And I think they just call into question the assumptions under which we've built the United States military.
5: Don't go anywhere, America. Chris Prose is with me for three more segments. We're going to dig deeper into the need to swivel, pivot to a new model, or at least a hybrid of two models, about our munitions, about our defense tech. Stay tuned to the Hugh Hewitt Show. Chris Prose will be right back from Anduril Industries.
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12: Is the volatility of the stock market driving you crazy? 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
13: For those who have served our nation reminds us of why we salute our flag, why we put our hands on our hearts for the Pledge of Allegiance, and why we proudly stand for the national anthem. 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
5: Welcome back, America. I'm Hugh Hewitt. If you missed the intro of Christian Bros, he is the vice president, and he's the president and chief strategy officer of Anduril Industries. Anduril is all over the country. They're building a big plant in Ohio right now, which I want to salute you for doing that. Aaron McLean's May 19th School of War episode is a fabulous episode. Aaron's really good at this, Christian, don't you think? I think he ought to be the 60 Minutes correspondent right now.
6: That is a hot button I don't want to touch, but I think Aaron is outstanding at what he does.
5: Yeah, and so it's a great part two. Part one, though, is what's the mess that they were talking about? The mess is we haven't got enough of anything. Why did you pick Ohio to build the Barracuda in, Chris Bros?
6: Yeah, and just to add, I mean, we're building Barracuda. We're building a lot of other things in Ohio in addition. So that Barracuda cruise missile we're building there, the Fury robotic fighter jet for the United States Air Force is being built there, a host of other things. The reason we ended up in Ohio when we made that announcement in January of last year, it was on the back end of a over a year-long search, really kind of diving through kind of all of the detail across all of the states to determine where ultimately we need to make a billion-dollar investment to build out, you know, several million square feet of defense production capacity in the United States to make all of these weapons and more that you're talking about. So when we ran the analysis looking at everything from access to infrastructure and airports to labor markets, I mean, everything that you would imagine a company would do its due diligence on, we narrowed it down to a handful of states, and Ohio just leaned all the way forward. The relationship, the leadership was phenomenal from the governor and the rest of the leadership team there in terms of welcoming us to the state. You know, really making it worth our while to set up shop there and become an enduring part of Ohio's industrial base and economy and society. You know, as we said earlier, I mean, I've spent my entire childhood going back and forth to Ohio, visiting my relatives there, going to school there. There's a number of us in the company who are very excited about the fact that we're going to Ohio, but I can assure everybody, you know, our personal thumbs on the scale did not lead to us going there. It was honestly the business case and the phenomenal environment that, you know, that Ohio has to offer in terms of infrastructure, workforce, state incentives, and everything else.
5: One of the things you described to Aaron is that you yourself, with a few weeks training, and you're not technical, you're not a craftsman. I have less skills than you, by the way. I don't even have any tools in my house. But you yourself could be ready to work on the line or in the production with a few weeks training. All you're going to need now is workforce. This is a problem at every shipyard in America. I assume it's going to be a problem at Anduril factories as well. Have you guys ever thought about starting a high school adjacent to your plant and just training a workforce from 9 through 12 so they're ready to go into the line when they turn 18?
6: Yeah, I mean, it's certainly something that we've discussed off and on. I mean, I think the real question for us is whether we're going to have the need for that. You know, part of the reason we're so excited to be in Ohio is we have access to, you know, literally millions of qualified workforce, you know,
5: True.
6: People who are currently working in aerospace and defense and commercial automotive and frankly, like your higher performers at, you know, Lowe's and Home Depot, who have the kind of levels of technical training and ability that are required to produce the defense systems and weapons that we're building. And this, I think, is the critical point, right? Part of the reason our shipyards and so many of our other defense industries are struggling with workforce is because the systems that we have designed, the military systems that we have designed, are so complex. They're so artisanal. The way that they're built requires years of master craftsmanship that it becomes very difficult to bring new workforce in and start building quickly and building at scale. And, you know, we're actually taking more of a playbook out of the way America used to do this back in the arsenal of democracy during World War II, where, you know, we didn't design remarkable military requirements and wish that we had an industrial base that could build them. We were designing military requirements that we knew the industrial base that we had in America could produce and produce quickly and produce at scale. Like, that's how you got Rosie the Riveter. It wasn't, you know, Martha the master welder. It was someone who was coming in with, you know, little to no training and experience, who was able to get onto the production line, trained up relatively quickly, and start contributing on a very short period of time. So that Barracuda cruise missile that we're talking about, that can be put together with about 8 tools, all of which are available at your local hardware store. This is work that we can train a lot of people to do very quickly. You know, the robotic fighter jet that I mentioned is obviously a more capable system. It's a more complicated system, requires a bit more training. You know, but this isn't, you know, 14 years to qualify as a master shipbuilder. This is a sort of level of skill that we believe, you know, lots of people in Ohio and then, frankly, lots of other parts of the country where we're also actively building are going to be able to start contributing to the reindustrializing of our defense sector very quickly, because, as you know better than anybody, we don't have a lot of time to waste here.
5: Well, we don't. Now, you referenced a few times in your conversation with Aaron that Andy Marshall used to sit around in his office at the Pentagon and think about the war of 20XX. I think about the war of 20XX, too. We don't know when it's going to come, and we don't know how it's going to start. It could very well be with a nasty surprise in a lot of places and be non-nuclear. How long would it take us to mobilize to meet our munitions mass necessity in the aftermath of that kind of terrible surprise?
6: Yeah, I mean, I think, first of all, you and I would agree that if, you know, we wait till that catastrophic surprise to start mobilizing, it could be too late. But if, you know, the question is, you know, at what point do we become serious, which I think we are, right? I mean, I give an enormous amount of credit to the current administration, the current leadership of the Department of War. I mean, they're starting to do things, they are doing things that people have been talking about doing for a very long time, and I think they're actually starting to do them in terms of large contracts for these, you know, lower cost, more producible weapons that we're talking about, things that Anduril is building, things that a lot of other companies are building. My belief is that we can mobilize much faster than people realize. Like, it's not gonna occur in days and weeks, right? I mean, this took us literally decades to get into the predicament that we are in. It's gonna take us a bit of time to get out. You know, in the spirit of the old adage of, you know, the best time to plant a tree was 20 years ago and today. If we start going today, I do believe we can stand up an enormous amount of production capacity quickly. The key is we have to be building weapons that are designed intentionally from the get-go to be mass producible, to be low cost, to be weapons that the largest possible swath of the American workforce can contribute on, because that's how you go fast. So, you know, just to give you an example, we announced that we were going to begin building in Ohio in January of last year. We opened the doors on the first 800,000 square foot production facility in the first quarter of this year. So barely 1 year later, we are already in production on robotic fighter jets and cruise missiles. We have, you know, Ohio-based workforce that are building those systems, and the sky's the limit in terms of being able to just go faster and to scale with those systems and with others. So, like, I think that this all goes a lot faster than people realize. If the demand signal from the U.S. government is there, if the money, the contracts, the defense budget is there to back it up, which I know is a huge issue of yours as it is for ours, I think all of this happens incredibly quickly.
5: I'll be right back with Chris Prose of Anduril. Don't go anywhere. We're going to talk about getting the money through Congress into the Pentagon, and more importantly, from Pentagon to the actual builders of the weapons that we need stockpiled. Stay tuned to the Hugh Hewitt Show.
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4: 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The Answer.
5: Christian Bros is still with me, president and chief strategy officer of Anduril Industries, which is, among other places, in California and Ohio, but across the United States. Chris, I have talked with Chairman Collins of Appropriations, members of the Appropriations Committee like Shelley Moore Capito. I've talked with a lot of defense contractors. Everybody agrees, even if we get the Congress to appropriate, then it goes to the Pentagon, and the Pentagon has to allocate and push it out. You can't do a cap X until the money's actually in your bank account, and that there's another slow spot, another narrowing of the tunnel there. Is that changing fast enough to get the money that Congress says spend through the Pentagon to you at Anduril and your sister's companies?
6: I think it is starting to. I mean, I think, again, you know, a lot of credit to this administration and the leadership of the current leadership of the Pentagon. I do think that they are getting more money for defense, and they are moving it faster out to industry. But, you know, what I also think they're demanding in return, which is very important, is accountability from industry and buy-in from industry and the fact that industry needs to put its own skin in the game. So, you know, funding capital investments, you know, building facilities, developing products, you know, these are things that the Pentagon leadership, I think the leadership of the White House, wants to see industry funding rather than it having to constantly be the U.S. taxpayer on the hook for those kinds of internal investments.
5: How about the capacity within the military to understand what you're doing and to go with the flow? There are a lot of people, for example, in naval plans, whose whole life has been built on tweaking. They tweak this, they tweak that, and that's their career, and they end up in the SES. Have they developed an adapt, go, go, go attitude that we really need right now?
6: I think in any bureaucracy, there's just going to be a large degree of path dependence because that's what bureaucracies do. So I can't fault them for being what they are. I think this is where senior leadership is so vitally important. You know, they have to set the tone. They have to sort of set the aim point that we're all going after. They have to determine the speed with which we're moving, and they need to force the institution to do new and different things. Again, I think that is starting to happen. I think that we still have a lot of work to do. There are still a lot of parts of that process that are just used to doing things the way that things have always been done. They're going to throw up the same, you know, reasons for slowing down, you know, the same objections that they always would, you know, traditionally flag. I just think that leadership is what has to push through that. So I think that we're starting to see that. My hope is that we'll see a lot more of that, you know, over the coming months and years, because there's an enormous amount of work to do. And I would say the final thing is, I think it is able to go, it is possible to go a lot faster and move through a lot of these bureaucratic hurdles when we're doing these kinds of new and novel programs like Anduril is performing on. So, you know, low-cost weapons, autonomous systems, these are systems that almost defy the rules that, you know, many of these processes were built upon. So, you know, it's like you can get around the rules because the rules weren't written for these kinds of programs. You can't get around everything. But again, with leadership, they can say, look, this is a very different type of system. It's a very different kind of weapon. Let's not hold it to the same standards that we would hold, you know, our ICBMs, you know, or our B-21 bombers. That's ridiculous. So I think there's a lot of ability to go fast, you know, when the leadership is leaning in. And that's certainly, I think, what we're starting to see from the current administration.
5: So 2 minutes to our last break, Chris Brose, you've got to be worried about security, because whatever you're building and however you're building it, the Chi-Coms want it. Right. How do you even handle that? I asked that to the Facebook guys at their DC, and they looked at me like I was asking them to set up Stasi. I'm not. I'm just, how do you handle security at a place like Anduril?
6: So the good news for Anduril is from day one, we knew exactly who we were. We're a defense company. We are building weapons and weapon systems for the United States government, military, national security enterprise, allies and partners. That from that central insight, every other decision follows. Our security posture, who we hire, who we don't, you know, whose investment we take, whose we won't. So when it comes to security, this has been absolutely mission critical from the beginning. And it cuts across everything we do in terms of the security of the systems that we're building, the security of the facilities that we're working in, you know, the ways in which we, you know, kind of understand what's happening inside of our own company and our networks. The cyber hardening and the cyber posture of the company, which is world class. You know, we are adopting, I think, a security standard that is second to none in the industry and probably in the world, because we know that every single day the Chinese Communist Party and a lot of other bad actors are trying to break in, figure out what we're doing, compromise our systems, et cetera. We are under that kind of assault. You know, we are holding up to it because, you know, this is the standard that we set for ourselves. And this is the kind of trusted partner that we want and have to be for the United States government and our allies around the world.
5: That's an enormous relief to hear. I'll be right back for one final segment with Christian Brose, President, Chief Strategy Officer of Anduril Industries. Stay tuned.
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6: Larry Elder explains the state of California.
7: 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And the question is, have Californians finally had enough?
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8: This is with me for one more second. He is the, one more segment. He is the President, Chief Strategy Officer of Anduril Industries. If you want more, you can get his book, The Kill Chain. It is read like he's on codeine. It's very, you warned Aaron McLean you'd been sick as to be with COVID. Yeah, and so you got to do it at 1.2 on the speed, but it's very, very interesting as a history of how we got here. On the other hand, when you got to the end with Aaron McLean, you were talking about things that most of my audience won't understand. The Series H $61 billion investment, the investment environment for startup defense companies. It can't be great. How many Anduril's, and I don't mean making what you make, but in the space that you're in trying to do what you do, how many are there? I hope the answer is at least 100.
9: So the great news is, you know, in this world of venture-backed defense technology companies, you know, so we're talking about companies that are privately held, that are trying to create something out of nothing, that are raising private capital from venture capital firms and, you know, other private capital markets. That ecosystem of companies has never been more vibrant, larger, you know, more exciting, probably than ever before. I mean, if you roll the clock back 9 years ago, when Anduril got started, there weren't a lot of companies doing this, and there was very few investors who wanted to make that investment. They didn't believe that defense was a place where you could build a viable business, certainly not on a timeline that made sense. And many of them, frankly, didn't believe that it was work worth doing. They viewed it as, you know, morally compromised or evil. We have come an enormously long way as a country and as a segment of our market in that period of time. And, yeah, as I sit here today, there are dozens and dozens and hundreds of companies doing this work. I mean, obviously, you know, Anduril is at a very different scale. We've been doing this longer. You know, we've been very successful. We've raised a lot of money. We've grown an enormous amount. But I also think that part of what we're doing is showing people that this works, showing people that this is something that the U.S. government is hungry for, that there's a market for this, that engineers want to come in and do this work. They want to build defense technology and weapons, that you can make a profitable business out of this. And I think that, you know, we're now seeing, you know, some of these companies start to separate themselves as well. So, you know, when all is said and done, no, I don't think there will only be one Anduril. But I don't think there are going to be a ton. I do think that there will be more than one. I think that's exciting. I think there's an enormously exciting period of time coming here as, you know, the better performers separate themselves from the pack. You're going to see interesting consolidations and mergers and acquisitions, which is exactly the way capitalism should work. And, you know, I think at the end of the day, the warfighter and the taxpayer are going to be way better off for it, because we're making the American defense industrial base more like what it has been over the course of American history, which is not, you know, this very consolidated, very stagnant segment of the economy that we've seen over the past generation since the end of the Cold War, but something where you have, you know, many, many companies, large companies, small, medium-sized companies, you know, all doing really exciting work, all viable businesses, some of whom have active commercial businesses in addition to their defense businesses. And again, this is American capitalism in the service of American defense, which to me is something that I think we've lost the plot on over the past generation. But, you know, we're getting it back with some real enthusiasm here over the past decade.
8: Let me close with the most alarming thing you said to Aaron, which is that an Operation Spider Web could happen here. That's where the Ukrainians, using commercial trucking, took their drones deep into Russia, launched their drones, took out a third of their strategic bombers, and forever. They're not being produced anymore. We're vulnerable to that. And I thought, I wonder if anyone sits around at Anduril in a room like Andy Marshall's and tries to imagine the best and the worst, the necessary and that which can't be imagined. Do you have a room like that? Have you got a crazy room where people try and think about the future of warfare?
9: My strong belief is that probably every room at Anduril is a bit of a crazy room. We're certainly thinking about the future in every one of the rooms at the company. Look, to your point about spider's web, I mean, this is something that keeps me up at night. I still think as a country we haven't processed what has happened over the past 5 to 10 years in terms of the proliferation of drone technology, how easy it is for countries and bad actors to get their hands on this, you know, to build dark drones that are, you know, something that you're not going to recognize just with, you know, kind of commercial means. These are systems that are overflying, if published reports are to be believed. They're overflying U.S. military installations, bases, critical infrastructure somewhat routinely. You know, we're seeing the kinds of attacks and overflights in Europe and the Middle East. So I think we, as a country, we still have not gotten our minds around the scale of the threat and the vulnerability we have. I fear that we still have too much of a September 10th mindset for what is a September 11th scale problem. So, you know, this is certainly work that Anduril is doing in terms of drone defense, counter drone, and air defense. We're doing an enormous amount to support U.S. warfighters, allied warfighters, homeland defense. But I think this is something that we have a heck of a lot more work to do on, and not a lot of time to do it here in the United States.
8: So a very last question. Hubris has always been the enemy of a great power, And I heard you talking with Aaron about Thucydides, and we can go down that road. But hubris usually defeats great power. They don't see it coming. Yeah. Do you think we are on alert to the threat that we face from the CCP? And there are other rogue states out there. You just mentioned it doesn't have to be a superpower. It can be a little power with a couple of drones. Are we on alert?
9: I think that we are more so than when I wrote that book 6 years ago. Certainly, more so than when I was working for John McCain in the Senate 10 years ago. I think that we have come a long way in recognizing the threat that we're facing, the problems that we're facing, the degree to which we have to get our own internal house in order. And I think the silver lining of all the bad news of late is that we're seeing examples in the real world through Epic Fury, through the war in Ukraine, about how vulnerable we actually are, how far off we actually are in terms of things like our munitions inventories and our defense spending and just generally the health and status of our industrial base. I do think the good news is that's changing. I think people look at the fact that we are expending all of these high-end munitions in the opening days and weeks of these operations around the world. And you can't but not draw the conclusion that we just need an order of magnitude increase, in our defense arsenal, in our weapons inventory. I think you've got companies like Anduril and a lot of other companies that are adding to our ability to build it. I think you have an administration that is excited and energized and motivated to get after it. And I think with that, you can do an enormous amount, and hopefully we will over the coming months and years.
8: That is great news. Christian Brose, President, Chief Strategy Officer of Anduril, author of The Kill Chain, which has been out for 6 years, but still reads like it came out yesterday. Thank you for joining me. I hope you will come back, Christian, when there's updates to be had. Stay tuned, America. I'll wrap up today's Hugh Hewitt Show.
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8: 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We're also getting close to our 250th anniversary. 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I've got my Relief Factor bag right here. I took it in hour one. I remind you in hour two, and I remind you again in hour three as I close this program. 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Thank you, Dwayne. Thank you, Harley. Thank you, Adam. I'll see you all tomorrow on the next Hugh Hewitt Show.
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1: Now the O'Reilly Update brings you something you might not know. 156 years ago today, a Native American warrior met with President Ulysses S. Grant at the White House. The historic summit failed to change America's policy as the country continued its conquest of the West. Here's the story of Chief Red Cloud. Born in 1822 in modern-day Nebraska, the young Native American rose to prominence for his prowess on the battlefield. Red Cloud soon realized individual warfare against the U.S. Army would never succeed. So he united the tribes Lakota, Sioux, Northern Cheyenne, and others of the Great Plains. In 1868, Red Cloud launched a successful guerrilla campaign that completely paralyzed American operations in the West. It was the first time that Indian forces had successfully defeated the U.S. Army in a major battle. To ensure a lasting peace, the two sides signed the Treaty of Fort Laramie. The agreement mandated that the USA abandon three forts and cease construction of new bases on Indian territory. However, the Americans quickly broke the treaty and continued to expand west. In June 1870, Red Cloud and his entourage traveled to Washington to meet President Grant. No agreement was reached, but organized fighting stopped for a while. The peace between the U.S. and Red Cloud lasted 2 years. Tensions culminated in the massacre at Wounded Knee. There, the U.S. Army killed more than 300 Indian men, women, and children as troops fought to disarm the tribes. And here's something else you might not know. In later years, Red Cloud converted to Catholicism. He supported the establishment of the Holy Rosary Mission on his reservation to convert tribal children. He died December 10th, 1909, at the age of 87. Back in a moment. 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I am Bill O'Reilly. No spin, just facts, and always looking out for you.
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7: Larry Elder here, the sage from South Central, the prince of Pico Union, the czar of common sense, the great Eldersky, Don Lorenzo. Welcome to the program. No victocrats allowed because we've got a country to save. 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
12: 888-971-SAGE, 888-971-7243. I am Larry Elder. We are Salem News Channel. President Donald John Trump says the U.S. military must respond after Iran shot down an Apache helicopter. The two crew members were rescued. Carmelo Anthony, the teen accused of murdering another teen at a Texas high school track meet, has been convicted of first-degree murder. An organization called the Next Generation Action Network is claiming racism because there were no blacks on the jury. Even Al Sharpton has made no such accusation. Fireworks at the congressional hearing on how the Southern Poverty Law Center paid hate groups to foment hate. Democrats are, for the most part, standing by Graham Plattner, their candidate for Senate for Maine, despite the Nazi tattoo on his chest. Spencer Pratt is out as a candidate for mayor of Los Angeles. Steve Hilton looks like he is in as a candidate for governor of California in the general election. President Trump has been criticized for attending last night's New York Knicks games. AOC called him a vibe killer. A Colorado Democrat candidate for the House has called President Trump a convicted rapist. Hope she has $15 million to pay in a forthcoming, very likely defamation lawsuit. More Medicaid fraud in Ohio and California. We're trying to get to that yesterday. We're trying to get to that today. All of this and more, 888-971-SAGE, 888-971-7243. Dissent, of course, it's welcome. We have our Mark line always open 24/7. Mark, you, of course, are always welcome to call. Normally, I would start with something like what's going on in Iran, something like what's going on with DHS accused of being fascists and Nazis because of a detention facility in New Jersey, the economy, many other things, Plattner. But I want to start out with the Knicks game that took place last night in New York. I can't say that I'm a huge basketball fan, but I'm a big basketball fan. And I've been following sports and following the NBA ever since I can remember. And I remember the last time the New York Knicks won a title was in, what, 1973, Mr. McConnell, Maestro, 73? I cannot believe you don't know the answer to this. Every time I say something about sports and I get it slightly wrong, he corrects me on the air. So I said 1973, he goes, "Hah!" I'm pretty sure it was 1973. If I weren't sure, I wouldn't say it. So it was 1973, I'm sure it was. Anyway, the New York Knicks have a very good team. We know we are carried in New York City, so if you are New Yorkers, please call up. I want to get your take on this. Yeah, I was correct. I was correct, of course, 1973. I mean, when's the last time I've been wrong? Exactly. 1973. So it's a big deal. The town is going crazy, and they won their first two games against the San Diego Spurs in San Diego. It's always tough to win an away game, let alone during the playoff series, championship series. So they won two games. They should have, in my opinion, lost the second game. They won it by 1 point. And the big star on the San Antonio Spurs, I always hesitate, by the way, talk about sports, because you pretty much lose half your audience, because a lot of people don't give a rip about sports. Now, and I don't just mean women. A lot of men don't care either. So it's not the point. So stay with me if you're inclined to go, oh, Larry's talking about sports. Please stay with me. That's so not the point. President Trump is from Queens. President Trump, as you well know, loves sports. Used to own a football team, goes to UFC games. He's a big sports guy. So President Trump said he's going to go to the game in New York, third game, game number three. And he got criticized for saying he was going to go to the game, including by Stephen A. Smith. Stephen A. Smith is a big-time sports commentator, and he suggested that President Trump shouldn't go. No business showing up. The man is from Queens. Older than Stephen A., probably been attending games before Stephen A. was born. Number 42.
3: It's strictly a basketball segment. This president has no business showing up in New York City. I am dead serious. It is selfish. It is narcissistic. It is ridiculous that he is coming to this game. I would say the same thing if it were Obama, George W., Clinton. I don't give a damn. We went back to Reagan. This is not a football stadium in some space in Texas where you got a whole bunch of outlays and all of this. This is the Garden. This is Midtown Manhattan. You have any idea what the congestion is going to be like in New York City here? I get off my radio.
12: All right, so you got the point. Blasted him. Narcissistic. By the way, I have a friend who is a very good friend of Stephen A. And loves Stephen A., thinks very highly of him. I had drinks with Stephen A. one time. Thought he was a very pleasant guy. But Stephen A. has now moved into not just sports but politics, which is fine. Has a right to do that. But to criticize Donald Trump for wanting to go to a Knicks game when the man is from New York, from Queens, and has been to a number of games. How do we know that? Because the NBA commissioner, Adam Silver, says he's been a longtime fan. Hakeem Jeffries says he's not a Knicks fan. Doesn't know the difference between, what did he say, between, let's have Hakeem Jeffries say, number 34.
4: So I've had a few things to say about Donald Trump going to the Knicks game. And, you know, at this point, it's game day. And I think Knicks fans just want to enjoy game three, the first home game that we've had in 27 years. But it also is not clear to me that Donald Trump is a big Knicks fan. I mean, does this guy even know the difference between Karl Rove and Karl Anthony Towns? I don't think so. He's just injecting himself.
12: By the way, who writes for Hakeem Jeffries? You know he's citing some line somebody gave him. I'm not sure he knows the difference between Karl Rove and Karl Anthony Townsend. It is so obnoxious. So you hate him for the economy, of course. You hate him for the Iran war, of course. You hate him for the Big Beautiful Bill, of course. And now he hate him for going to a Knicks game. I'm not sure he knows the difference between Karl Rove and Karl Anthony Townsend. For those of you who haven't been following this, Karl Anthony Townsend is one of the stars of the Knicks. Towns. Here is what the NBA commissioner, Adam Silver, said about Trump and his affection for the Knicks. Number 35.
5: And Trump, you know, I've been with the league for a long time. I ran NBA Entertainment years ago. He did an I Love Gifts game spot with us. He was a fixture at NBA at Madison Square Garden. You guys remember, well, all of you, when you played here, not Draymond, but back in the old days, he had courtside seats. He was here all the time. He was at draft. So he's a genuine Knicks fan. And so, yes, there's some inconvenience to the fans here. But one looking around this arena, it's packed. So people listen. They came early. They got through whatever extra security, which is necessary. So, as I said, I think we should be using sports to create more of a sense of community with people, not less.
12: Long-time Knicks fan. Has seats. Been coming there ever since he was a private citizen. And here is what Trump said about Mr. Stephen A. Smith, number 36.
13: It was, I think, mostly cheers. It was loud and it was very enthusiastic.
14: Mr. President, ESPN commentator Stephen A. Smith was talking about running for president. He said he would blame you if the Knicks lost the game. How do you respond to that?
13: I think he's a nice guy. But you need a certain aptitude to run for president. You need a high IQ. I'm not sure that Stephen has that. I don't think he does, actually.
12: Stephen A. Smith, thinking about running for president. You know, nice guy. You have to have a high IQ to run for president. I don't think Stephen A. Smith does. Now, because Stephen A. Smith is black, because Maxine Waters is black, because Jasmine Crockett is black, and Trump has referred to all three of them as having low IQ. Never mind all the white people, he said, have low IQ. Because Trump haters are only going to focus on that. So he referred to Stephen A. Smith, nice guy, good sports commentator, entertaining guy, but I'm not sure he's got the IQ to run for president. He is going to be hammered. Now, we're going to take a break. We come back, we're going to talk about what, James Carville once said about Stephen A. Smith when Carville was informed that Stephen A. Smith is thinking about running for politics. Now, if Trump is a racist for daring to suggest that Stephen A. Smith does not have the qualifications or the intelligence to be president, please tell me, do you call James Carville a racist? 888-971-SAGE. I am Larry Elder. Do not leave town.
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4: I'm telling you, bro, if the Knicks lose tonight, it's literally because of Donald Trump. There's no other reason for it. It's not because, like, Wemby locked in, okay? It's not because they found a way to defeat the Knicks defense. It's not because they were able to stop the Knicks offense. It's just Donald Trump. There's no other reason for this to take place. They're so up right now. New York as a city is so up right now. Donald Trump is coming in to deliver the worst kind of juju. The real five-head script here is Adam Silver's doing this to extend the finals. You know what I mean? Adam Silver was like, we bring in the vibes assassin, Donald Trump, and he just, like, f***ed everything up.
5: 888-971-SAGE, 888-971-7243. I am Larry Elder. We are Salem News Channel. Delivered the worst juju. That sounds anti-Semitic, doesn't it? 888-971-SAGE, 888-971-7243. I am Larry Elder. AOC said something very similar, number 47.
6: It already has been a vibe killer because now the city has to shut down all the MSG watch parties that happen outside of the arena that have been the source of, like, so much fun for everybody, both if you're there and if you're watching it after the clips are posted. Now all of that's going to get shut down tomorrow because Trump wants to show up. And I can tell you, like, as a politician, you know, I've gone to my fair amount of sports games. There are just some things that, like, I mean, you don't want to go either to jinx it or just in general. Sometimes the accommodations that are required for the security for you to show up are just not worth shutting down the fun for so many other people. And sometimes you decide not to go to things so that other people can enjoy it.
5: So, Donald Trump is a fascist. He's a racist. He's a tyrant. He's a dictator. He's sexist. He's a thief. And he also ought not go to a New York Knicks game because, well, the focus will be on him, not on the game. I have a suggestion. I know the president's listening. Mr. President, last night you should have brought Bibi Netanyahu with you and dared the mayor of New York, who also was there, to arrest him as a war criminal. That would have been a mic drop. I guess it's too late for that suggestion. Okay, so Trump referred to Stephen A. Smith, the very prominent sportscaster. By the way, how much does Stephen A. Smith's suits cost? Is there anybody who's better dressed on TV than Stephen A. Smith? Other than Scott Pelley? Scott Pelley. I wonder how much they spend on their wardrobe. It's just an aside. Scott Pelley. The only thing that's comparable to being fired from 60 Minutes is having your wife murdered. Are you kidding me? Who says that? Mr. Pelley, your wife's been murdered. Oh, on the other hand, I still have my job at 60 Minutes, so I'm good. Really? I've been asked, what does it feel like losing your job at 60 Minutes? The only thing I can think of is it's very similar to having your spouse murdered. And I've been married for over 40 years. How do you think his wife felt when she heard that? So in other words, Scott, if I were murdered, it would be less bothersome than if you lost your job at 60 Minutes? How did I get on that tangent? Let's get back to the situation. So, the suits. So, Stephen A., I mean, if anybody's watching Stephen A. on sports, I've never seen the same suit twice. Have you ever, Mr. McConnell, ever seen the same suit twice? If you watch my show, you're going to see the same suit a lot of times. Stephen A. Smith, I've never seen the same suit twice. The white suit kind of stands out. Scott Pelley, same thing. I've never seen whatever. What a country. So, Stephen A. Smith is now thinking about running for president because he says, well, you know, I may have to run as a Democrat because the Democrats just don't impress me. Now, Donald Trump, again, let's play Donald Trump one more time, number 36.
0: It was, I think, mostly cheers. It was loud and it was very enthusiastic.
7: Mr. President, ESPN commentator Stephen A. Smith was talking about running for president. He said he would blame you if the Knicks lost the game. How do you respond to that?
0: I think he's a nice guy. But you need a certain aptitude to run for president. You need a high IQ. I'm not sure that Stephen has that. I don't think he does, actually.
5: Okay, you have to have a certain kind of aptitude, high IQ. I'm not sure Stephen has that, actually. Trump once again denounces a black person as having low IQ. This is James Carville, February, year of our Lord, 2025, number 37.
8: Okay, you know, I am a big Stephen A. Smith fan. I remember I saw him some years ago on TV, and I said, man, this guy's coming in hot. I don't know how long this is going to last. The truth about it, he's really worn well with me. Very outspoken. Look, he's like anybody else that does any kind of commentary, sports commentary. He's sometimes wrong. Way more times he's right. I find him to be, when it comes to sports, I find him to be really insightful. When it comes to politics, he don't know his from a hole in the ground. He's on that running his mouth about how he may have to run as a Democrat because there's nothing left of the Democratic Party. There's no talent. Stephen Ayer, you say you're friends with Wes Moore and you say you're friends with Josh Shapiro. I'm friends with both of them. I think they're really extraordinary, talented people. But I got news for you, dude. There's six or seven other people in the Democratic Party that are just that talented. So before you start running your mouth off about politics, a topic of which you really don't know anything about, you ought to sit back and think about it and call some people and run it by him. But don't let your political stupidity stand in the way of your outspoken and I think often insightful views when it comes to American sports, of which I think you are an expert at. And if you know Wes and you know Josh, you should call them and run your opinions by them because I know both of them and they're both smart guys and they're both very ambitious guys. And the last thing that they're thinking is, if I decide that I want to take the next step in American politics, I'm going to be facing some brutal, brutal opposition. And they both know that. And they know it deep down and they know it well. So, Stephen A., keep up on sports. I enjoy it. I like it. But don't make a fool of yourself anymore in talking about politics.
5: Now, if Donald Trump is a racist for what he said about Stephen A. Smith, what do you call James Carver of what he just now said? You don't know politics from your blank and a hole in the ground. By the way, I wonder how much money James Carville saves on his wardrobe. We come back. Spike Lee said his three tickets could have been sold for $500,000. Income inequality? I'm Larry Elder. Clowns to the left of me, jokers to the right. Here I am.
9: With SRN News, I'm Keith Peters in Washington. The U.S. military has begun strikes against Iran following the crash of a U.S. Army Apache helicopter off the coast of Oman. President Trump blamed Iran for the incident, calling it unjustified aggression. The crash reportedly involved a collision with an Iranian drone, though it's unclear if it was intentional. The U.S. Central Command describes the strikes as a proportional response. House Republicans have passed a nearly $70 billion bill to fund immigration enforcement agencies for the next 3 years and the rest of President Donald Trump's term in office. The bill now goes to Trump to be signed into law. On Wall Street, the Dow by 86 points, but the NASDAQ dropped 250, the S&P 500 lower by 19. More details at srnnews.com.
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5: 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Getting back to the Knicks game. Spike Lee said, you know, he's got three courtside seats. By the way, Spike Lee said that, and others have said, that Donald Trump's making this about him. You ever watch a Knicks game and not seen Spike Lee courtside with his various outfits standing up, cameras on him? I'm not saying they're making it about him, but it seemed like they're making it about him. Here's what he said he could have sold his three courtside seats for. Number 39.
12: How much money have you spent?
19: I don't want to know. I read some number, astronomical number, and I was just hoping my wife Ty didn't see it.
12: Well,
19: I had this thing before we got married, though, but...
12: Yeah, but if you would have sold one of them tonight, you would have made it all back.
4: That's
12: you
4: right.
19: Hey, I was...
12: So, Spike.
19: But it went down, but it was $500,000.
12: Yes.
19: I could have bought...
12: Second row. So, Spike, two games.
5: $500,000! Now, God bless Spike Lee. His first movie that I saw was She's Gotta Have It. He wrote a book called The Making of She's Gotta Have It, and I read it because I always wanted to make a film, and I ultimately did, and about how he did it with a credit card. It was a very, very good film. He has since married a corporate lawyer, bought a townhouse in New York that he sold that had on the market for $35 million years ago, kids sent to private school, only in America. Criticized white people for moving into Harlem, called them interlopers, criticized gentrification, even though it made his property appreciate. But hey, it is what it is. Three courtside seats. He could have sold them for $500,000, he says. Oh, by the way, when his townhouse in New York was for sale for $35 million, he had a meeting with Obama where they were discussing, wait for it, income inequality. You cannot make this up. Here's Trump and his reception during the national anthem, number 45.

0: Now, Spike Lee said that Trump is taking the focus off the Knicks. Even though he's there courtside, bunch of different uniforms, bunch of different outfits, is interviewed, interacts sometimes with the players, but Donald Trump is taking focus off the Knicks. Number 41.
1: Game 3, President Trump will be there. Some people are upset, some people are a fan of it. I just wonder, you are the Knicks fan ambassador, I think is fair to say.
2: I can't speak for disciples. But I just find it strange that this had to happen now. Got to get there 2 hours early. I mean, it's just like, just taking the focus off. We haven't won since 1973. It should be about the game tonight.
0: Just, let me just throw this out there. By the way, our friend Mark has called. He wants to weigh in. Mark, please don't leave town. We'll talk in the next segment. If, I don't know, President Obama, who played basketball in high school at his very expensive prep school, didn't start, but he played. If President Obama had been in office and there was a championship game in New York, and he wanted to attend, do you believe the same kind of hostility would have been there? Do you believe Spike Lee would have said, hey, President Obama, I voted for him twice, but he's taking the focus off the game. We haven't had a playoff in years. You think he would have said that? Do you think he would have said that he was corrupting our juju? You think AOC would have said he's a vibe killer? Or do you think maybe, just maybe, there might be a little bit of, I don't know, bias against President Trump? 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
9: 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So this is twice as much. The trend that we're accelerating, economists have underestimated job growth now three straight months, as noted. 3 months average, widely considered a more reliable gauge.
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0: 888-971-SAGE, 888-971-7243. I am Larry Elder. We are Salem News Channel. Not to belabor the point about Mr. Spike Lee, but years ago he made a movie called Jungle Fever about an interracial couple. And Spike Lee said he didn't like interracial couples. And when he sees an interracial couple walking down the street, he said, he gives them visual daggers to make them feel uncomfortable. Can you imagine if, I don't know, some other director said that? When I see an interracial couple walk down the street, I give them visual daggers to make them feel uncomfortable. What would happen to Steven Spielberg if he said that? He said it. Nobody cared. Because so much latitude for Spike Lee to make the most vulgar, insulting, bigoted comments, nobody gives a rip. I don't like white people moving into Harlem. When I see interracial couples walk down the street, I give them visual daggers to make them feel uncomfortable. So if you saw, I don't know, Barack Obama's parents walking down the street, you would have said the same thing? You would give Barack Obama's parents visual daggers? Nobody said squat. Mark is in Los Angeles. Mark, always nice to hear from you.
11: Good, Larry. How are you again?
0: I'm doing great. Did you watch, Mark, did you watch the game last night?
11: I listened to it on radio and watched the end on TV, yes.
0: Got it. Okay.
11: Okay. I got to tell you just really quickly, you're totally wrong. The majority of the people in this country, men and women, sports is very important. You started that out by saying that the majority of your viewers do not like sports.
0: I didn't say the majority. I said it's always dangerous to talk about sports because a lot of people don't like sports, and I don't just mean women. But I've got about a half a dozen people, Mark, that work on my staff. Rick, who's our technical guy, couldn't care less. I asked him, did he watch the game? He doesn't care. So there are a lot of people that don't care. The point is, my goal is to have as many people interested in my show as possible. When you talk about sports, you're going to lose a certain percentage of people. It might be 5, might be 10, might be 25. I don't know, but you're running a risk when you talk about any topic that some people don't care about. That's all my point is. It's not a big deal, Mark.
11: Okay.
0: Okay.
11: Okay. So, Larry.
0: Yes.
11: As usual, you're taking this out of context. Most people. Okay, can I finish?
0: I just had a little chuckle. I didn't interrupt you.
11: Okay. Because
0: you're so, Mark, you're so sensitive today. Did something go wrong in your life today? You're more sensitive than usual.
11: Most people thought that he shouldn't go to the game because of the security reasons. And
0: I'm sorry, I have to interject. When you say most people, was there a poll? You just got on me for saying a lot of people don't like sports, and you're saying most people. Do you have any evidence of that? Was there a poll?
11: Okay,
0: was there a
11: okay?
0: All right.
11: The general thought. And by the way, Larry, did you see that the news station in New York, which had a bunch of people on who had Trump hats who wore them to the game, which they're entitled to do, said the same thing. Everyone except for two said, yeah, I love Trump, but I wish he didn't come because it took me 2.5 hours to get into the stadium.
0: Mm-hmm.
11: I had a friend that went to the game. Oh, and before you say anything, I do not think any president should have gone to the game, because if you know Madison Square Garden and you know New York, because not everybody's been to New York, but still, traffic is terrible to start with.
0: Yeah.
11: And by the way,
0: I know that. And if I were going to the game, it would annoy me to have to get there 2 hours ahead of time because Trump is there. It would annoy me, but it wouldn't be disqualifying. I wouldn't be upset about it. I would feel that he has a right to go. He's been a longtime Knicks fan, as I mentioned. He's from Queens. Adam Silver has mentioned he's been to many games, a whole season ticket. So it's not like he's parachuting in. He's been a Knicks fan for a long time.
11: Okay, Larry, he has not been to a Knicks game for 2.5 years, at least.
0: Is there a statute of limitations? I mean, honestly.
11: Okay.
0: But by the way, we're getting off topic a little bit, Mark, but virtually every president has been to a baseball game. Do you know who's the only recent president never to have gone to one? Joe Biden. So somehow, some way, they've been able to figure out how to get presidents at baseball games. It's been pretty much a tradition in American life, but Biden never went to one. Don't know why, but he never did.
11: Well, I wouldn't have wanted Joe Biden at a baseball game anyway, but that's besides the point.
0: Okay.
11: If you go to a baseball stadium, the stadium holds a lot more people.
0: Mm-hmm.
11: The 20,000 people, or not even that, I think, the Garden, but I think it's like 18,000, right?
0: Yeah, something like that. Yeah.
11: Right. So, and then you're picking on Spike. If Spike Lee wants to jump up and down and act like a fool, he's paying a lot of money for those tickets, and security is not watching for him to be sure something doesn't happen, which security should be watching Donald Trump.
0: No question about that. I know this is an aside, but I just want to ask you what I just now said about Spike Lee, what he said about interracial couples. He said, if I see them walking down the street, hold on, I give them visual daggers to make them feel uncomfortable. Can you imagine if Donald Trump said something like that? What would have happened?
11: People would throw up and want to
0: exactly
11: beat them up.
0: Exactly.
11: Okay, but Larry, can I say something that apparently you're not aware of?
0: Of course.
11: About a month after that, Spike Lee came out on Eat Entertainment or whatever TV show, I can't tell you which one, and apologized for that.
0: I have never heard him apologize for it. I'm not saying you're wrong, but I've never heard him apologize. I'll look it up during the break, but I've never heard him apologize for it.
11: He did, and when I get a chance, I'll look up and find out what TV show.
0: Okay.
11: I want to say E! Entertainment, but that might not be right. But again, he's one person, he's entitled to his opinion.
0: Mm-hmm.
11: Certainly, first of all, whether he apologized or not, he might have just done that politically.
0: Yeah.
11: I mean,
0: Mark, I've got to take a break. I've got to move along. Thank you very much for the call. But if Trump had said something like that, even if he apologized for it, he'd be hammered. But I don't believe Spike Lee apologized, but I'll check it out. 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
6: Hello, Dr. Elder. I'm so tempted to, always tempted to call you Dr. Elder. This is Ronnie from Columbus, Ohio. I really don't see how you put up with that inane individual named Mark from California who's always debating you. He sounds like that sniveling, snitching kid who says, "I'm gonna tell, you're gonna get it." He sounds just like that. How do you put up with that? But keep up the good work. Thank you.
7: 888-971-SAGE, 888-971-7243. I am Larry Elder. We are selling news channels. So much to get to for the next couple of hours. Carmelo Anthony, the teen accused of murdering another teen at that Texas high school track meet, has been convicted of first-degree murder. An organization is claiming racism because there were no blacks in the jury. There were fireworks at the hearing today on how the Southern Poverty Law Center has been paying hate groups to foment hate. Democrats are standing by Graham Plattner, a Colorado Democrat candidate for the House, Texas Democrat, has referred to President Trump as, quote, having been found guilty of rape, close quote. A defamation lawsuit to follow. Now, one of the things I have been doing over the last several months has been using AI sometimes for research, because it takes a split second for AI to find things that used to take me several minutes, if not hours, to find on the web. So I just now typed this in, if our friend Mark is still listening. This is on ChatGPT. Did Spike Lee ever apologize for saying he doesn't like interracial couples, and when they walk down the street, he gives them visual daggers? Answer, no. Spike Lee has not apologized for that statement. In a 1992 Esquire interview around the release of his film Jungle Fever, which explores interracial affairs, Lee said, quote, "I give interracial couples a look, daggers. They feel uncomfortable when they see me on the street," close quote. This reflected his personal view at the time on interracial relationships, particularly black men with white women, which he portrayed critically in his films, often framing them as driven by societal pressures rather than genuine affection. He has defended Jungle Fever as not condemning all interracial relationships, but highlighting their challenges. No retraction apology has ever been found. Extensive searches across news archives, interviews, commentary turn up no public apology, regret, or walk back from Lee on this specific comment. The quote continues to be cited in discussions of his views on race, often critically, with some noting the lack of apology. Lee has apologized for other things over the years, but not this. So, Mark, if you have anything specific, because these AI things are not infallible. Some of them made mistakes. I've caught mistakes. Please let us know. You know, we have a 24/7 Mark line, so call me tomorrow and tell me exactly where I can find the apology that you claim Spike Lee made for this racist comment that sounds like something David Duke would say. Okay? All right, coming up, so much to get to. We're going to get to the Southern Poverty Law Center. I'm Larry Elder. Don't leave town.
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0: Texas teenager who fatally stabbed a 17-year-old track athlete from a rival team during a track meet has been convicted of murder. A jury rejected Carmelo Anthony's claims of self-defense during a confrontation with Austin Metcalf in the stadium's bleachers last year. Anthony, now 19, did not testify. Most who did were students who described a heated exchange over his refusal to leave a tent belonging to Metcalf's team during a rainy track competition. Anthony faces up to life in prison. I'm Lisa Dwyer.
1: President Trump putting Vice President Vance in charge of investigating widespread fraud allegations in Minnesota and other states. Correspondent Laura Winters reports.
2: Right now, Vice President J.D. Vance is pressing federal prosecutors to investigate Minnesota Governor Democrat Tim Walz and the State Attorney General Keith Ellison. In a letter to the DOJ, Vance writes that the House Oversight Committee is alleging that both the governor and the attorney general were aware of the pervasive abuse of government programs for years and allowed it to flourish.
1: Ellison calling the allegations unfounded. On Wall Street, the Dow by 86 points, the NASDAQ dropped 250, the S&P lower by 19. More at townhall.com.
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5: Another sudden turnaround in AI-related stocks sent Wall Street on another roller coaster ride. The S&P 500 fell 0.3% Tuesday. That came at the end of a volatile day that brought the index up as much as 1% and down as much as 2.3%. The Dow edged up 86 points. That's about 0.2%. The NASDAQ composite fell 1%. More drops in companies that sell computer chips and other building blocks of the AI boom sent major indexes lower. Advanced Micro Devices lost 3%. Broadcom fell 1.1%. Seth Sutel, New York.
1: European Union regulators have ordered Meta platforms to restore access to WhatsApp for rival AI chatbot makers. The decision comes as the EU's Executive Commission investigates potential antitrust violations. News and analysis at townhall.com. From Washington, I'm Keith Peters. A federal appeals court is raising concerns about Alabama's use of nitrogen gas for executions. We hear more on this story from correspondent Ben Thomas reporting.
6: The state of Alabama began using nitrogen gas as a means of execution in 2024. It involves strapping a respirator to the condemned person's face and replacing breathable air with pure nitrogen gas. Now, a federal appeals court has ruled the method needs more study as to whether it violates a constitutional ban on cruel and unusual punishment. Alabama's last one took more than 30 minutes to complete. The decision comes ahead of Jeffrey Lee's execution scheduled for Thursday. The appeals court stopped short of staying it, asking the judge to consider whether Lee's proposed alternative of a firing squad was feasible. I'm Ben Thomas.
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9: 888-971-SAGE. 888-971-7243. I am Larry Elder. We are Salem News Channel. I want to get into the Southern Poverty Law Center hearings. I'll talk about California fraud, Ohio fraud, and the fact that Democrats are standing by a guy with a Nazi tattoo on his chest while they call Donald Trump a fascist. But one more thing about Trump derangement syndrome. People that were booing last night at the game where Trump attended. Trump, by the way, of course, said that the reception from the Knicks fans was amazing. That's Trump, number 46.
10: Mark, did you see Mayor Mamdani at the game?
11: I did not, no.
12: What did you think of the reception you got from the Knicks fans tonight?
11: I thought it was great. I mean, I thought it was amazing, actually. You mean when they had the camera on me? I thought it was very good, yeah. It was certainly amazing. It was, I think, mostly cheers. It was loud and it was very enthusiastic.
9: Mostly cheers, very loud and enthusiastic. Well, I didn't watch the part where people were responding to him after they showed him on the Jumbotron. I didn't watch the game until later on. But the passage that we played you sounded mixed. I heard a lot of boos. Did it ever occur to anybody who was there who doesn't like Donald Trump? They're at the Garden saying, you know what? Can we just let the man enjoy the game? Can we just let the man appreciate the game? He's been a long-time Knicks fan. Maybe we can not boo him just for this one night and enjoy the game. And how many people there wanted to cheer him but didn't do it for fear that they might very well be verbally, if not physically, accosted? Remember the guy that we interviewed from Ireland? Who said, normally Irish people are very argumentative, but in pubs, if anybody even suggests mild support for Donald Trump, they are castigated, verbally abused. So imagine being in New York, being the 5 or 10% that voted for Donald Trump if you're from New York, and you see the man there, and you want to cheer him, what do you think you're going to do? Probably not say anything. Maybe you're with your family. I just saw something this morning as I'm doing show prep. Somebody was walking down Times Square wearing a Spurs outfit, Spurs jersey, and was verbally accosted. Because after all, you can't be a Spurs fan in New York. So maybe that was what's going on. How many people there ever said to themselves, maybe we ought to just sit this one out? I heard yesterday, forget who it was, some congressperson, rattling off the list of reasons why Donald Trump is a racist, one of which was that he posted a meme of Donald Trump, of Barack Obama and Michelle Obama as monkeys, as apes. Remember that video that somebody else did and he posted it and then took it down? Didn't matter that Joe Biden was depicted as a baboon. All he did, focused on was the depiction of Barack Obama and Michelle. By the way, which was just on for a split second. I want to remind you of something that Erin Burnett, who's now with CNN, said when she was a reporter with MSNB Hee Haw. Listen to this, number 44.
2: While Nicolas Sarkozy is in China, which of course is also trying to become a financial capital of the world, and in honor of his visit, the Chinese have announced $30 billion of deals. There he is. I mean, who could not have a man crush on that man? I'm not talking about the monkey either. I'm talking about the other one.
13: Yeah, exactly.
14: What?
13: The monkey? Who's the monkey? What's she talking about?
14: Wait.
2: Monkey in the middle. All right.
14: I don't know. What's she talking about? Willie? You know, I think she's still jet lagged.
15: That's my president. I don't know who she's talking about.
14: Well, I know she's not talking about
2: Why are you talking about Angela Merkel like that? I don't understand. All right.
14: Yeah, she's attacking Merkel. She's our ally in a time of war. Yeah, listen, my dear, let me tell you something. When I'm jet lagged, I just take Ambien, some Tylenol PM, and I sleep it off, okay?
2: It was my stop in Riyadh, and it just made me insane.
9: Referring to President George W. Bush as, quote, that little monkey. Apparently, it's okay to call a white president a monkey, but it's not okay to put up a video, split second, showing Barack Obama and Michelle as monkeys, even though you show Joe Biden as a baboon. Let's hear that one more time. Again, this is when George W. Bush was president and Aaron Burnett was on MSNB Hee-Haw, number 44.
2: While Nicolas Sarkozy is in China, which of course is also trying to become a financial capital of the world, and in honor of his visit, the Chinese have announced $30 billion of deals. There he is. I mean, who could not have a man crush on that man? I'm not talking about the monkey either. I'm talking about the other one.
13: Yeah, exactly.
14: What?
13: The monkey? Who's the monkey? What's she talking about?
14: Wait.
2: Monkey in the middle. All right.
14: I don't know. What's she talking about, Willie? You know, I think she's still jet lagged.
15: That's my president. I don't know who she's talking about.
14: Well, I know she's not talking
2: about
14: him.
2: Why are you talking about Angela Merkel like that? I don't understand. All right.
14: Yeah, she's attacking Merkel. She's our ally in a time of war. Yeah, listen, my dear, let me tell you something. When I'm jet lagged, I just take Ambien, some Tylenol PM, and I sleep it off, okay?
2: It was my stop in Riyadh, and it just made me insane.
9: Monkey in the middle, referring to President George W. Bush. Not a problem. No fly zone over there. Now listen to this one. This is a Texas congresswoman named Veronica Escobar, number 50.
16: I'm someone accused Donald Trump of rape. That network paid $15 million in a defamation
17: suit. He was found guilty by a jury.
16: I would be real careful. I'd be real careful about telling that lie.
17: It is incredible how much cover and comfort they give to a convicted felon.
9: Okay, let's stop it right again. He was found guilty by a jury referring to rape. Number 50.
16: I'm someone accused Donald Trump of rape. That network paid $15 million in a defamation
17: suit. He was found guilty by a jury.
16: I would be real careful. I'd be real careful about telling that lie.
17: It is incredible how much cover and comfort they give to a convicted felon and to someone who's been an adjudicated case of rape.
2: I'd be real careful about telling that lie. And again, I just want to make clear here, this was a civil case. It was not a criminal case, so he wasn't found guilty.
9: A Texas congresswoman refers to President Donald Trump as having been found guilty of rape. The man's never been charged with rape, let alone been found guilty of it. This is why ABC ended up having to pay $15 million for defaming him. This is a Texas Democrat congresswoman named Veronica Escobar. Says it again. Now listen to this. This is a Colorado state rep who's candidate for Congress, U.S. Congress, and asked whether Trump deserves any credit for the drop in illegal immigration. Now, do you think there's anybody, as much as you hate Donald Trump, who says Trump doesn't deserve credit for securing the border? Well, think again. Number 51.
18: Does President Trump deserve credit for the significant drop-off in illegal border crossings? Mr. Rutnow.
19: No.
18: Why is that?
19: I think that what he's doing right now shouldn't receive any credit at all. He is terrorizing Latino immigrants across this country, setting up horrific conditions. We need to make sure that we have an immigration system that is comprehensive with a pathway to citizenship.
9: Let's stop it right there. Does Donald Trump deserve any credit for the drop in illegal border crossings? I know you think he's a fascist. I know you think he's a racist. I know you think he's a bigot. I mean, that you got us into an illegal war. Does the man deserve any credit for the drop in illegal border crossings? Okay, start it again.
18: Does President Trump deserve credit for the significant drop-off in illegal border crossings? Mr. Rutnow.
19: No.
18: Why is that?
19: I think that what he's doing right now shouldn't receive any credit at all. He is terrorizing Latino immigrants across this country, setting up horrific conditions. We need to make sure that we have an immigration system that is comprehensive with a pathway to citizenship.
18: And to clarify, who does deserve credit for the significant drop-off in illegal border crossings?
19: This is something that I need to explore further, but I think what's happening...
9: Something I need to explore further? Does the man deserve any credit for the drop in illegal border crossings? No. It's inhumane. We need a pathway to citizenship. We need this. Yeah, but who deserves credit then? Well, I need to study this. This is what we're talking about. Trump derangement syndrome. 2 + 2 = 5. Water isn't wet. Sky isn't blue. Grass isn't green. This is sick. I'm Larry Elder.
20: We hold these truths to be self-evident. 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
18: Does President Trump deserve credit for the significant drop-off in illegal border crossings? Mr. Rudell.
19: No.
18: Why is that?
19: I think that what he's doing right now shouldn't receive any credit at all. He is terrorizing Latino immigrants across this country, setting up horrific conditions. We need to make sure that we have an immigration system that is comprehensive with a pathway to citizenship.
18: And to clarify, who does deserve credit for the significant drop-off in illegal border crossings?
19: This is something that I need to explore further, but I think
18: okay,
19: what's happening...
9: 888-971-SAGE, 888-971-7243. I'm Larry Elder. We are Salem News Channel. It never would even occur to me when I'm questioning some candidate, Democrat or whatever, does Donald Trump deserve credit for the fall off in illegal border crossings? Because such an obvious answer. The man comes into office in 30 days, borders are shut tighter than Ted's hat band. And this guy won't even give him credit for that. His name is Manny Rutenell. He's running for Congress, Colorado. Who says that? Speaking of Trump derangement syndrome, this is Senator John Kennedy on Trump's decision to audit federal spending. Number 64.
5: It strikes me as breathtakingly ironic. The cynic might say cynical, that the people who are screaming so loudly about President Trump's decision to audit federal spending are the very same people under President Biden who wanted to hire 80,000 new IRS agents with guns to audit the American people. As I've said before, if it weren't for double standards, there wouldn't be any standards at all in this town. The battle lines are drawn, Mr. President. The battle lines are drawn. Some of my colleagues have decided to support the bureaucracy and the spending porn over the American taxpayer. That's what they've done. And some of the same people, it's not just my Democratic colleagues, there are many people in Washington, D.C., that have grouped together and they've circled the wagons and they've decided to support the spending porn and the bureaucrats over the American taxpayer. That's their right. It's not against the law or unconstitutional to be foolish in America. But these are the same people. These are the same people who chose to support illegal immigration over the rule of law.
9: Isn't it interesting how the Democrats appear to be soft on fraud? Is it because they don't want to be perceived as being racist in the case of the Somali community ripping off taxpayers in Minnesota? Is it because somehow these nonprofits end up putting campaign money in the pockets of the politicians, so therefore they don't want to stop the fraud? Is it because these nonprofits are really jobs programs for people? This is Chris Rufo, investigative reporter, the City Journal, about Medicaid fraud called Medi-Cal here in California. Number 6.
6: It's outrageous, and that particular case is a good illustration of just how easy it is to steal hundreds of millions of dollars from the government. And unfortunately, that's really just the tip of the iceberg. And for every criminal who's caught by federal officials, there are hundreds or thousands more who are able to operate under the radar. And California is really the perfect case study. And to answer your question prior, why do Democratic politicians keep allowing this to happen? It's because they benefit. Because a lot of this health care money goes into the hands of unions, that goes into the hands of Democratic political leaders, who then cycle it back through the system. And so what's happening in California is that everyone is getting a cut of the fraud, and the Democrats enable it because it's to their benefit.
9: Let's talk about Ohio. Luke Rosiak is an investigative reporter with the Daily Wire. Number 9.
7: Columbus contained the second largest concentration of Somalis in the U.S., as well as the largest concentration of Bhutanese people outside of Bhutan. Now, I visited hundreds of home health care companies and only saw, I think, two people that didn't have an accent. Whistleblowers in the area tell me companies knock on doors in ethnic neighborhoods where most people are on Medicaid and most people live in multi-generational households. And they tell the older family member to go to particular doctors and claim particular symptoms. And then they will put the younger family member on their payroll with the parent as their only patient. Now, that triggers payments of up to $90,000 a year, which the company splits with the younger relative, and the younger relative splits with the older relative. 81% of Bhutanese are on welfare, a fact that some of the remainder use to become obscenely rich. And I had a story just yesterday. A 29-year-old named Rashan Adkihari works at his dad's home healthcare company. His social media documents a life fit for a rapper or a movie star. He's drinking champagne on private jets. He's on his yacht. He's making movies starring himself. This was funded. His dad has this company that was paid $17 million for taking care of old people. Well, he's got apparently another full-time job. He's doing this on the side. The dad hasn't paid taxes in like 5 years. He's got tax liens in Ohio at the state level and at Cuyahoga County. And the 25-year-old brother has his own home health care company that got $10 million. So these are people that came here as refugees, Andy, and now they're living as millionaires, and they're getting the money because the other refugees are all on Medicaid and then are claiming to be very sick.
9: By the way, and this is important, these hearings on fraud, the hearings on the Southern Poverty Law Center, when the Democrats take over, you're not going to hear them because the party in charge is the one that determines whether or not they're hearings. So had the Republicans not taken over control of Congress, you wouldn't know about this fraud, wouldn't know about this Medicaid billing, wouldn't know about how the idea that COVID came from a lab, was suppressed by Dr. Fauci. We know about any of this stuff. Because the Democrats wouldn't have hearings. They have different hearings and will have hearings in the event that they take control. Hearings will all be about how Donald Trump is somehow stealing from the American people, how Donald Trump is a racist, a fascist, or this, that, and the other. Another important reason why the Republicans hopefully will retain control of the House. Because the group in charge, the party in charge, will be the one to determine whether or not there are these public hearings. The same Daily Wire reporter said that one building in Columbus, Ohio, housed 94 health homes that bill taxpayers. 94 health homes in one building. And the Secretary of Agriculture, Brooke Rollins, says that there are 200,000 dead people receiving food stamps in red states. Why do we know this? In red states, not blue states? Because red states are giving them the data. Blue states are not. 888-971-SAGE, 888-971-7243. And Ethel and Bob want to weigh in. Ethel in Pasadena, Bob in St. Paul. Do not leave town. I'm Larry Elder.

0: With SRN News, I'm Keith Peters in Washington. The U.S. military said Tuesday that it carried out strikes on Iran following the crash of an Army helicopter near the Strait of Hormuz that President Trump blamed on the Islamic Republic. U.S. Central Command said on social media that the strikes would be a proportional response to unjustified Iranian aggression. Iranian state media reports that the explosions were heard on Keshem Island in the Strait of Hormuz. A bill to provide nearly $70 billion for immigration enforcement narrowly passed the House on Tuesday and now goes to President Trump for his signature, fueling the administration's deportation agenda for the remainder of his time in the White House. On Wall Street, the Dow by 86 points, the Nasdaq dropped 250, the S&P lower by 19. More details at srnnews.com.
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10: 888-971-SAGE, 888-971-7243. I am Larry Elder. Salem News Channel, we're going to talk about the Southern Poverty Law Center hearings. Also, Steve Hilton looks like he's going to be in the top two to run for governor. Spencer Pratt appears to be out in his race to run for Los Angeles mayor. And in the trial of the Texas teen who stabbed another one to death, the defendant has been found guilty of first-degree murder. An organization that speaks for the defendant. The defendant's family says racism played a role because the jury had no blacks on it. The defendant is black. the dead teen is white. All this and more. Ethel is in Pasadena. Ethel, you're on the Larry Elder Show. Thank you so much for calling. Do we have Ethel? Ethel in Pasadena going once, going twice, going thrice. All right. Bob is in St. Paul. Bob, you're on the Larry Elder Show.
11: Yeah, Larry, I wanted to weigh in on Donald Trump going to the basketball game, but I don't know if you remember, but I believe Bill Clinton back in 94 went to both the Final Four game when his Arkansas Razorbacks were there, where they actually rescheduled where the higher seeds would play first, where usually they play in the second game, basically for Bill Clinton. And then, of course, I believe he also attended the championship game against Duke in 94.
10: Mm-hmm.
11: And nobody made a squawk about it.
10: Yeah, there was no stink. Thank you very, very much for that. And Barack Obama attended, I believe, a championship basketball game. This was after he was president. And he went into the back of the stadium, didn't make an announcement ahead of time, and he was there. The argument's going to be, well, he didn't make a big deal out of it, but he wasn't president at the time. Do we really want a country where the president of the United States, who's a fan of a particular sports activity, can't go to a game because it'd be inconvenient for the other people to be there and because people don't like him? Thank you very much for the call. This is Daily Wire's Duke Rosiak talking about one building in Columbus, Ohio, number 10.
12: Waiver fraud. The federal government built a program so easy to game that a convicted fraudster can get approved to send unsupervised and untrained workers into elderly Americans' homes, and a refugee family can collect $90,000 a year simply by having one family member claim to be the other's caregiver, with no verification and little oversight. Medicaid calls this personal services home health care, and my investigation found millionaire tax cheats, almost all of them foreign-born, ripping off taxpayers at a scale that threatens to bankrupt America. We all have families, all of us have parents that'll get old, and yet in some states Medicaid will pay you simply for being a normal person, as a home health aide whose job it is to provide cooking, cleaning, or just companionship and conversation to your own family member. The federal government has agreed to give waivers to certain states, letting them run these programs, even though 70% of that cost is paid by the feds. This was something that was sold to us as saving money because it would be used as an alternative to nursing homes, but it didn't work out that way. A lot more people started claiming to be sick when there was a financial benefit to their family for being sick. And so this program has more than doubled in cost in just the last few years. The number of people doing this in some communities has become so large that you can see it in aggregate job statistics. The state of California recently reported gaining jobs. Well, it actually lost jobs, unless you count the people that are getting paid by the government to take care of their own family members. In New York State, it is the most common job now of any profession to be a home health aide. That's the scale we're talking about here. Now, in February, HHS released data listing corporations that are paid by Medicaid. By far, the largest billing code is personal services at $140 billion over the last several years. Personal services is the medical jargon for stuff that isn't medical at all. It's these housekeepers and people providing conversation and companionship. I did some data analysis to identify suspicious patterns. The data immediately pointed me to Columbus, Ohio. It turns out you can drive down the street in parts of Northeast Columbus, and every single building is basically a home health care provider. One building had 94 businesses inside that billed a combined $66 million to taxpayers. I began looking up these companies in public records, and what I found was really shocking. Many of the owners, maybe most of them, had other full-time jobs. This was a side hustle for them to get a couple million bucks, sometimes a year, sometimes a month, from Medicaid. A lot of times they had tax liens against them. They were getting all this money from taxpayers, and yet they weren't paying their own taxes. They oftentimes, or sometimes, had criminal records. True Home Healthcare is run by a man with 3 fraud convictions and by his wife, who has 3 theft convictions.
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5: 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Eldorados, let Larry know what's on your mind.
6: 888-971-SAGE, 888-971-7243. I am Larry Elder. We are Salem News Channel. Coming up, we're going to talk about the hearings today about the Southern Poverty Law Center paying people in hate groups to foment hate and then use the hate to fundraise because of all the hate that the Southern Poverty Law Center has helped to foment. Not a bad scam if you can do it. We're also going to talk about the trial regarding Carmelo Anthony, Texas teen who stabbed another teen in the heart because the other teen had the temerity to be accusing the other teen of being in the wrong tent at this track meet. And we're coming to you, by the way, from the Relief Factor studio, 800-4-RELIEF, 800-4-RELIEF, relieffactor.com. 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All of this and more coming up. 888-971-SAGE. Ethel is back. Ethel, thank you so much for calling back. I appreciate it.
7: Oh, Larry, I'm so glad. This is a blessing and an honor. I can't believe I'm speaking to you. I've been listening, and I get informed and learn so much.
6: Thank you so much. Thank you.
7: And you are beautiful, beautiful. But I wanted to get on. This is a little way from what you have been talking about today, but I just wanted to get through because I really wish this could have happened for you also. With Spencer Pratt having been the run for the mayor of Los Angeles having been stolen from him, you know what I wished, Larry, and you could let me know what's best here. I wish that there could be a powerful grassroots, boots on the ground war room of informing people. Don't voters, don't be discouraged, don't give up, don't be demoralized. But what people ought to do, like what I would have loved to happen for you, Larry Elder, is come November, write Spencer Pratt's name in. Even if you don't want to vote for, because I've never heard of a Rahman. What is her name?
6: Nithya Rahman.
7: Yes.
6: Democrat Socialist.
7: Yes, that's it. When I found that out, of course I wouldn't vote for anybody like that. But what people ought to do, like they should have done for you, Larry Elder, was to write your name in. And who knows that it might send a powerful message, and it also may, whether Spencer Pratt wins or not, at least people should not let their vote go to waste. Sign him in.
6: Right.
7: I mean, if there's a place where they can write in, if you don't want to vote for the Mayor Bass or this other lady Rahman, mm-hmm. then write in Spencer Pratt's name thousands and thousands of California voters in the LA County. I wish they'd do that. Don't give up.
6: Well, Ethel, thank you so much for the kind comments you made about me and about my race. But if the goal is not to waste your vote, you just did. You can write in, of course, anything you want. You can write in Mickey Mouse. But they will only count the people who are on the ballot. So even if you send a message, and I understand sending a message, those votes will not be counted. Only the people who are on the ballot and get votes will have their votes counted. Any write-in won't be counted. I'm not sure that's the way it works for the governors, but I know that's the way it works for the city. Anyway, thank you very much for the call. I appreciate it. Brooke Rollins is the agriculture secretary. Here's what she said about dead people in food stamps, number 30.
0: We've been talking about this, I think, within the very first hour of me walking in the door for this job on February 13th of last year. We sent a letter to every governor in America. No one had ever held the states accountable. The federal government funds the food stamp program. We send hundreds of millions of dollars a day to the states, but there'd never been a back-end accountability on how is that money getting spent. So we asked all the states to partner with us. It's time to have accountability. The red states, of course, did, and with that red state data, we found 200,000 dead people getting food stamps. We found 500,000 people that were getting more than one benefit. And y'all, this was in the red states. The blue states wouldn't give us the data. They're suing us. We're in massive litigation right now, looking to cut those funds off until they give us that data. But the fraud is so rampant and so stunning that when the president, the vice president, and our team talks about, you know, when we can root all this fraud out, we're going to really be able to cut the deficit, make sure we're protecting the taxpayer, but also make sure we're protecting the families that rely on these programs at the same time and by getting the fraud out.
6: Why would the blue states not cooperate? Is it because of the money? Is federal money? Is it because they'll be embarrassed? Is it because the politicians in blue states somehow end up getting the money in their pockets for campaign purposes? Why would red states cooperate and blue states not cooperate? Kelly Loeffner is the head of the Small Business Association. Here's what she said about Ohio, number 12.
8: Small businesses are our biggest job creator in the country, but they're also our nation's biggest taxpayers. Like every taxpayer, they deserve to know that the programs that they pay into will be there for those who need them, not siphoned away by fraudsters who would rather steal from hardworking Americans than become hardworking Americans. Since day one, the SBA has focused our efforts on the Paycheck Protection Program, which will go down as one of the most defrauded federal programs in American history. During the pandemic, our agency delivered $1.2 trillion that was meant for small businesses, of which the Office of Inspector General deemed $200 billion was stolen, including right here in Ohio. The Biden administration chose to look the other way, giving criminals de facto amnesty at the expense of your taxpayers. But this administration is choosing accountability. Last month, the SBA referred 560,000 borrowers to the DOJ and Treasury. That's over 500,000 borrowers to start collections and prosecutions for $22 billion in suspected PPP fraud. To date, we've announced suspensions for 140,000 borrowers across California, Minnesota, and Maine.
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10: This is Ed Morrissey of HotAir.com for Town Hall. Over the past couple of weeks, President Trump has shifted pressure for ending the war from Iran to Israel. He pressed for a ceasefire in Lebanon to incentivize the IRGC to make a deal. Hezbollah refused to comply, continuing to launch missile attacks on northern Israel. That escalated over the weekend with Iran launching missiles at Israel and the IDF responding. Trump insists that the attacks are distracting from a deal that, for 2 months, he's promised is close to completion. Thus far, though, the IRGC refuses to comply with the terms of the current ceasefire. Israel has waited for 20 years for Lebanon to disarm Hezbollah and for the terrorist proxy to comply with a ceasefire brokered last year. Trump's current pressure strategy is misplaced. Israel is not an obstacle to peace in the region. Trump needs to apply pressure to the regime in Iran and to Hezbollah and Hamas as well to comply with the agreements they have already made. Until they do, what value is there in negotiation?
11: Hey, low water crossing. Stop the car.
12: Nah, I'm going to drive right through it.
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11: You are so smart.
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0: 888-971-SAGE, 888-971-7243. I am Larry Elder. We are Salem News Channel. 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
1: Secretary,
2: there is a legitimate reason to have a debate about things like migration. It went too far. It's been disruptive and destabilizing, and it needs to be fixed in a humane way with secure borders that don't torture and kill people.
0: It went too far. It's been disruptive and destabilizing. Where was she during the Biden administration? Death threats against ICE officers up 8,000%, number 32.
3: I'm an equal opportunity deporter. I don't care what color they are or what country they're from. We removed people to 161 countries, which includes a lot of European countries, a lot of Asian countries, right? So I don't care about the color. I don't care about the nationality. If they're here illegally and they get ordered deported, I don't care. They're going to be deported regardless of all this racist claim, right? But what it does is, when you keep using those, you know, the Nazi secret police racist, that instills violence. That's why death threats against ICE officers are up 8,000%. When a U.S. senator or a congressman or a governor or a mayor can come out and call us the Nazis, racist, secret police, that encourages these protests that turn violent. And that small percentage of people on the left that are already nuts, that just gives, they feel empowered to do something about it. And not just against the officers, against their spouses and children. We've seen it. Doxing their children, doxing their spouses. You saw the video the other day. Guy threatened to kill his wife and his children. He felt empowered because members of Democratic Party are calling ICE the secret police, saying we're killing people, we're inhumane, and that instills this violence. These men and women come to work every day, strap a gun to their hip, put a Kevlar vest on, to go protect people they'll never meet and they don't even know. These are real. These are patriots. And that's why, you know, that's why I love them. I mean, that's why I came back out of retirement twice for this president, because the men and women out there doing this dangerous job, they deserve our support.
0: Death threats up 8,000%. Are you kidding me? 888-971-SAGE. Do not leave town.
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